0: get a look at it. Don't have the best angle yet on the check swing on the replay. I don't think he went. Man, that's a tough one. Looked like he checked it to me. Unfortunately, you can't check whether or not he checked the swing. So one down. Albies takes a ball low. Would have been first and second, no one out. Instead, it's strikeout number four for Brown. Albies 0 for 1. He's 0 for 7 in the series. 1-0 fouled off. Now that's a tough one. And I was hoping we'd get the instant replay from that third base dugout. That wasn't the angle that we saw, but we saw some close angles, and I didn't think he went at all. Looks like one that Sean Barber missed. So 1-1 on Ozzie. This is Brown's 45th pitch of the game. Lifted down the left field line, slicing towards foul territory, and that one hops into the screen down the left field line.
1: Yeah, Ben Brown, we talk about how he started the year in the bullpen, made one start of four innings. I'm guessing his pitch count somewhere 60 to 75 pitches, so certainly not a full allotment of, you know, right around 100. So the Cubs will have to have that bullpen ready early tonight.
0: No score, bottom of the third. That could change with a base hit right here from Ozzie Albies. 1-2 pitch, fouled off again, this time into the second deck down the left field line.
1: And you notice how much longer these at-bats are getting, right? These guys that have seen him twice, Baldwin and Albies. You know, at first inning, he looked a little overmatched, but here the second time around, you know, they're putting up a pretty darn good fight.
0: Yeah, they're seeing lots of pitches. Just saw the walk by Yastrzemski. Then a deep count before Baldwin struck out. 1-2, send down the first baseline foul. And on down the right field line by Ozzie Albies. Braves with a four-game winning streak. They've also won 20 of their last 26 games. And the Braves haven't allowed an opponent to score more than three runs a single time over the last seven games. Some great pitching. Braves have outscored their opponents 28-15 in that span. 1-2, ground ball to the right side. Taken on three bounces by Nico Horner. Easy toss to first, two down. Over to third base for Yastrzemski. And he's going to be set up there at third base for Matt Olson.
1: Yeah, I mentioned earlier we're going to see a lot of check swings. That Ben Brown curveball is extremely hard, 88 miles an hour. But it profiles as a curveball because of how much downward break it has. Mm. So it's a rare combination of velocity and break.
0: First pitch to Matt Olson, fastball for a called strike. That was 98 on the black.
1: It certainly has good stuff.
0: No score, bottom of the third. This will be Brown's 50th pitch. 0-1 to Olson. Missed outside with another fastball, 1-1. Seen just a touch of wildness out of Brown. He's got the walk. He's hit a batter. And he did throw one to the backstop with the bases empty. Yaz takes the lead at third. 1-1, missed outside. Try to go to that knuckle curveball. Talk about that hard curve. Are there similarities to a former Brave Pierce Johnson?
1: Yes. Yeah, it's same type of a pitch profile, I would say. You know, it's you're thinking more of a slider. Maybe it's more like a big slider because of the velocity.
0: 2-1 pitch. Missed inside, 3-1.
1: But we're calling it a knuckle curve. He spikes that middle finger. It just allows him to put a lot of pressure on that seam and still stay behind the ball, throw it hard. And you just don't get a lot of practice against curveballs that hard.
0: 3-1 for Matt Olson. Here it comes. He sends it foul. You are looking up some of the grips on that pitch before we went on the air, and you got a ball over here, and you're showing me the grip. I mean, they really choked that thing. It's deep in the hand.
1: Yeah, I've tried to throw a knuckle curve various points in my life and never could, but I didn't realize these guys were throwing it so far back in their palm.
0: Payoff to Olson. And he swings and misses. It's in the dirt. Rolls a little bit up the third base line. Picking it up is Amaya. Sends it down to first. That secures the strikeout. And the Braves can't cash in the leadoff walk and wild pitch. So we go to the top of the fourth inning. No score.
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0: Hope you're having a great Thursday night. We got the Braves and the Cubs right here on the Braves Radio Network, and great to have you with us this evening. Alongside Darren O'Day and our producer-engineer Jonathan Chadwick, Ben Ingram here with you. We're scoreless into the top of the fourth. It'll be Shaw, Bush, and Swanson, as that's 5, 6, and 7 in the order for the Cubs. It's also the tidal wave auto spy inning. Chris Sale brings his 45th pitch. Backdoor slider misses. One ball and no strikes as Shaw was showing bunt. 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Here comes the 1-0 pitch on the way to Shaw. 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Matt Shaw, 24 years old, 264 hitter. Out of the University of Maryland. 1-1. Fought back foul into the screen. One ball, two strikes.
1: Yeah, Shaw was the 13th pick of the draft in 2023. Big-time prospect coming out of Maryland. And he has a very polarizing batting stance where he just kind of hangs on his back leg and his toe, his front foot is floating in the air while the pitch is being delivered. So the question is, does that translate to these higher velocities at the big league level?
0: 1-2 pitch. Bounced up the third baseline. That's a foul ball. Riley played it. Sent it over to first base, and it would not have been in time. Shaw can boogie. But fortunately, foul, 1-2. They list Shaw at 5'10", 185. Two now on Shaw. He takes a slow walk back to the plate.
1: Yeah, he's definitely taking his allotted time.
0: We'll be finished with the Cubs after this series. Red Sox come to town. And the Braves have lined up Spencer Strider, Bryce Elder, and Grant Holmes for that weekend series versus Boston. 1-2 to Shaw. Soft little flare to short. Under it is Kim. He'll make the catch in shallow left. That was a one-handed swing by Shaw. Sounded like he hit it with the end of the bat. One down of the inning. Handful of finals around Major League Baseball. Eventually we'll get to the Saya out-of-town scoreboard. Saya, the official freight carrier of the Atlanta Braves. One down for Michael Bush. Left-handed hitter facing Sale. There's a called strike from Chris. Fastball 96. Bush with a 229 average. Hadn't done much in this series yet. 0-1. Missed inside. One ball, one strike. Of course, the Braves, among other things, hoping that Sale can get deep in this game. One to Bush. That'll be sent foul. It's up into the third deck, down the third base line. Braves using a bunch of relievers last night. Kenley, Perez, Lee, Suarez, and Iglesias. Night before, used Fuentes, Lee, and Iglesias. And, of course, the game was right there for Walt Weiss to go for last night. He managed aggressively. Use those big relievers towards the back end. And it paid off. Braves won the game. And also, you know that Sale's going the next night, but they'd love to get him 6 or 7 innings. 1-2 pitch, liner into left field, a base hit by Bush. And there's his first hit of the series.
1: Yeah, that's the daily calculus of the manager, right? It's so much of his job is to manage that bullpen. And We've loved the way Walt has managed his bullpen thus far, you know, chasing those wins and the bullpen backing it up because they've just been absolutely dominant. Some great late game heroics by the Braves lineup. So you've already won 2 out of 3. If you could pull off the sweep here, icing on the cake.
0: Yeah, chatting with Walt before the game, I said, in order to manage the way that you do, a few things have to be in place. There's the first pitch on the way to Dansby Swanson, ball low and inside. I mean, number one, you got to have those horses at the back end, and they have that. But on top of that, you have to really know your team, what their capabilities are. There are some other managers out there who might like to manage the same way, but they don't have the horses nor the lineup that the Braves have. And you're really hamstrung in that situation. 1-0 pitch. Low and inside, 2 balls, no strikes. He's got the kind of lineup where if his relievers, he's using the horses, and it stays a tie game. Yep. Eventually, somebody's going to tag one and take the lead. No score in the fourth. 2-0 from Sale. Fly ball to center. Michael Harris looking straight up into the brilliant blue sky, waiting on it to come down. Makes the catch 15 feet from the warning track in center. And then fires a seed to second base. And holding in first base, Bush. He gunned that from deep center all the way to second on the fly, caught by Kim.
1: I'm guessing, you know, Bush went back to tag up. I'm guessing Yaz and Dubana there on the outfield were yelling tag, tag, tag. So Michael knew, hey, I got to catch this with my weight moving forward and make a good throw to second.
0: Two down for Miguel Amaya. He's 1-for-1 with a single. And Amaya takes a slider low and inside. Cubs have 5 hits, but nothing to show for it. Sales had 1-1-2-3 inning. That was in the top of the third. Braves have had 1 hit, a single by Michael Harris to lead off the second, and he was left stranded at second base. Amaya fouls it off over to our right. Amaya batting 241, couple of homers. He's catching for the first time this series. They had Ballesteros catch game one, Kelly catch game two. There's a ball low. And Amaya catching tonight. 2-1 on Amaya. Braves in the bottom of the fourth. They'll have Harris, Dubon, and Riley coming up. Chris at 59 pitches. Here's number 60. 2-1 fouled back. That's a few sections down to our right. Good snag by a Braves fan. 2 sections to our right. And he gets a good round of ovation from the other fans in his section.
1: Boy, 3 different catchers in a series.
0: How about that?
1: You don't see that all that often outside of an injury situation. I know Ballesteros, he's a really good hitter. We've seen that this series. Doesn't have much to show for it, but hitting the ball hard, not a great catcher, though.
0: 2-2 on the way to Amaya. Adios. He swings and tips that fastball into the mitt for strike three, and that's strikeout number 5 for Chris Sale. So we go to the bottom of the fourth inning. It's a scoreless game.
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4: 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And the accounts and descriptions of this game may not be disseminated without the express written consent of the Atlanta Braves.

0: Bottom of the fourth, no score, Braves and the Cubs. Ben and Darren with you for the final game of this series. Michael Harris leads off versus Ben Brown. And no foul that's straight back. That was a clean top of the fourth inning. No matter how many outs Chris Sale thought there were when he got out number three. After that strikeout of Amaya, he thought it was out number two, and he had Bush walking off of first base, like, throw it over there. And then he realized it was the third out. There's a ball low. And I love the tradition this team does when somebody does something stupid on the field. Turn the cap to the side, kind of like the dunce cap.
1: Yep. Yeah, I think Travis d'Arnaud started that. Tradition that lives on. I love it. You'd think after 2,000-plus career innings, he'd know that we play three outs in this league.
0: There's a lesson in there. Even the best make a mistake every now and then. Here's the 1-1 pitch. And Harris fouls it off. By the way, a clean top of the fourth inning. 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Boy, that's been a good pitch.
1: Yeah, that's tough. You know, I talked earlier about a traditional curveball. You can see it pop up out of the hand because you're trying to get on the front of the ball and impart a lot of topspin on it. The way Brown throws his, there's none of that. There's no tell that you're getting a curveball, and that's why we're seeing so many check swings and ugly swings on that pitch.
0: He has six strikeouts. He's given up one hit. There's a called strike on Dubon, who is backing out of the way. Dubon with a fly out to right field back in the second inning. Oh, 1 cent foul. That'll reach the third level down the first baseline. Speaking of scoreless games, they're also scoreless in Boston. Phillies and Red Sox are scoreless in the bottom of the fifth inning at Fenway. The Nationals got rocked today. Here's the 0-2 pitch. There's a ball low. Reds beat the Nationals 15-1 today. Mets have defeated the Tigers 9-4. And the Twins hammered the Marlins 9-1. And here we are scoreless in Atlanta, Braves and Cubs. 1-2, reach and a miss, and another curveball. Strikeout number 7 for Brown. And two-way in the fourth inning. Just no success versus Brown. The Braves had a couple of cracks at him in the second and third. They had first and second with one down in the second. And then a strikeout and a pop-out into the threat. And then in the third inning, a walk and a wild pitch had a runner at second base with no one out. Then a strikeout, a ground out, and another strikeout into that threat. Austin Riley takes a first pitch curveball for a strike.
1: You just really got to be thankful that he's on a limited pitch count, you know, just making his way into the starting rotation.
0: This will be his 64th pitch. 0-1 is outside.
1: So maybe finish this inning, possibly come out next inning. You just got to outlast him and hope you can get the Cubs bullpen. He's been a tough customer thus far.
0: Base is empty, two down. Here it is to Riley. He swings and it's one way up into the air. Medium depth left center. Crow Armstrong waves off Hap. He's there for out number three. A 1-2-3 fourth inning. Nothing doing for the Braves. Four in the rearview mirror. We go to the top of the fifth, no score.
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0: Well, it's a pitcher's duel here in Atlanta. No score to the top of the fifth inning. It'll be Pro Armstrong, Horner, and Bregman for the Cubs. 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Chris Sale at 61 pitches, 42 strikes. He has 5 strikeouts, no walks. First pitch to Crow Armstrong, chopped off the plate, fouled on the first baseline. Meanwhile, Ben Brown, I mean, the stretch that he's on right now is just an extension of what he's been doing lately. He's given up just one hit tonight. So Ben Brown has allowed just 2 hits in his last 12 and two-thirds innings. And he has allowed 1 earned run over his last 23 innings. Now, he's been great through 4 frames tonight. Limited the Braves, just 1 hit. 0-1 to Crow Armstrong on a ball low and inside, 1-1.
1: Yeah, we've been talking about his curveball a lot. He's got 7 strikeouts tonight, 6 of them coming on that curveball. It's just such a unique pitch.
0: One, missed the inside corner, 2-1. Well, he's got that pitch, and then, oh, by the way, if it's not that pitch, here's 98,
1: yeah.
0: And he's locating very well.
1: He sure is.
0: Pete Crow Armstrong, 241 average. He bats ninth in the order. He's 1-for-1 with a single. 2-1 is outside, 3 balls and a strike. Mentioned last night that Pete Crow Armstrong's from Los Angeles. Both of his parents are actors. And his mom, as you probably know the story, played in a pretty popular baseball movie. There's the 3-1 pitch. Crow Armstrong with a ground ball to second. Backhanded by Ozzie. Jump throw right on the money. Another good play by Ozzie. Had a solid play last night at second. This is a good one as well. And one down to the inning. Little Big League was the name of the movie, where his mom played the mom of the kid manager in that movie. How old do you think you were when that movie came out? About 9, 10?
1: That sounds about right.
0: Somewhere in there. One out for Nico Horner. Ball outside.
1: These L.A. kids always have a story, man. I played with a guy, Trevor Bell, from the L.A. area, Beverly Hills. His grandfather was the original Bozo the Clown.
0: Really?
1: They always have a cool story if they're from there.
0: 1-0 swung on miss. 1-1. Horner 0-for-2, ground out and a pop out. A little low and outside, 2-1. Sale brings it. 2-1 fastball up and in, 3-1.
1: Pretty good pitch there. Surprised no early game challenges. Braves being a little more careful with those ABS challenges.
0: There's the 3-1. Horner takes a strike, 3-2. You mentioned the original Bozo the Clown. I think the current Bozo the Clown is the guy sitting behind us.
1: I'd have to agree with that.
0: Between the two of you, here's a 3-2 pitch. Sale fires. That'll be sent foul. Every deck comes with 2 jokers, doesn't it? 2 of you. 3 balls and 2 strikes. We're scoreless in the top of the 5th inning. Sale, long look in. Steps and brings it. 3-2 crack down the right field line towards the corner. That's just outside the chalk. Barely a foul ball. That one hopped into the seats. That was right outside the chalk.
1: Well, Horner has consistently been fouling stuff off to the right side this whole series. He was very late on fastballs the first night against Grant Holmes. Sped it up a little bit there. That was a close one. That probably would have been 3 bases for him.
0: Sale up to 73 pitches as he continues to work here in the top of the 5th. Trying to keep the Cubs quiet and give his bats an opportunity to figure out a way to strike versus Ben Brown. 3-2 pitch, fouled off again. That'll find the second deck down the right field line. Into the big crowd, got another big crowd. Game one of this series, 38,342. Last night they announced 35,540. And the weather has played its part. Just a beautiful last 3 days in Atlanta. Again, the 3-2 went with a slider, missed low and in. First walk allowed by Chris Sale.
1: Yeah, just looking it up, Nico Hoerner just refuses to strike out. He's only struck out under 8% of his at-bats this year. That's the absolute best in the major leagues. And you can see why. He has that ability to foul balls off and keep at-bats alive.
0: So now he's at first base, one down for Bregman. He's had a hot bat in the series, has four hits. Sale throws over to first base, back in standing Hoerner. Bregman is from Albuquerque, New Mexico. He was selected by Boston in the 29th round of the draft out of high school. And he did not sign. There's the pitch on the way. Bregman takes a called strike. Bregman actually played a lot of catcher in high school. He shattered the second knuckle on his throwing hand, his right hand, in the fifth game of his high school senior season. And he was expected to be a really high draft choice out of high school until that injury. Here comes the 0-1 pitch. Chopped off the plate, foul. So he fell to the 29th round. And when he went to LSU to play college ball his very first season, as a freshman, he wore number 30, reflecting the 30 teams that had passed on him in the first round of the draft out of high school. There's the 0-2 pitch on the way to Alex Bregman. And he swings and misses at a slider. That was a sharp one. Strikeout for Sale. He has six in the game, two down here in the fifth inning. Anytime he needs to hit that strikeout button, I feel like he's able to do it with ease.
1: Yeah, tonight's a great example of the power of the strikeout. Both of these pitchers have wiggled out of any sort of trouble they've had just by the power of the strikeout.
0: Well, it's now in the hands of Ian Happ. No score in the top of the fifth. Fastball missed inside of the right-handed hitting Happ. Bearded lefty Sale takes a deep breath, works from the third base side of the rubber. Long look at the runner at first base, Hoerner, who extends the lead. Throws over to first. They got him in a rundown. They throw down to second, and the out is waiting for him. They put the tag on him, and that's that. So he had Hoerner leaning, and Sale picks off Hoerner, and that ends the top of the fifth. And we'll make that the Truist play of the game, brought to you by Truist. 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No score to the bottom of the fifth.
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0: Still 0-0 as we head into the bottom half of the fifth. We have new pitcher on the mound, lefty Hobie Milner.
1: First pitch to Smith had a called strike.
0: Boy, that Braves are very excited about seeing Ben Brown out of the game. Just 65 pitches here, four dominant innings.
1: 0-1 to Smith, and he swings and misses. That could have been Sandy Koufax on the mound. Yeah. They'd have rather seen him than what they saw the last four innings.
0: Yeah, he looked really sharp. And we play them at the end of the season. You know, if Ben Brown still has that kind of form, he's going to be a tough customer over, you know, with a 100-pitch limit.
1: Yeah, four innings out of Brown. No runs, one hit, a walk, and seven strikeouts. Braves couldn't touch him. 0-2 is outside. One ball and two strikes on Dominic Smith. So the lefty Milner in there, he's a very tall and extremely lean lefty. Stays closed on the mound. 1-2 pitch on the way. Smith hits one hard to center. Rising back to the wall. Going back now at the wall. Crow Armstrong. And he makes the catch right at the fence. Drove it pretty hard, but PCA covers a lot of ground. And it stayed in the yard. And he was able to catch it. One down.
0: Yeah, interesting. Walt didn't want to pinch hit a righty there against a low arm slot lefty. But Dom Smith smoked that ball all the way out to the warning track in the deepest part of the ballpark. So that's a little check in the column saying, hey, let's let him face some lefties once in a while.
1: One down for Ha-Sung Kim. Takes ball low and inside. This lefty Milner sets up on the first base side of the rubber. And that front right leg kind of swings around down the slope towards first base. 1-0 pitch in for a high strike, 1-1. So that front leg crossed over. And he's turned. If you're in the right-hand batter's box, you can just about see his name and number on the back of his uniform. Kind of a crossfire at you. 1-1, hammered deep down the left field line, but hooking foul. Really got around on that pitch, but too far around on the changeup. One and two on Ha-Sung Kim. Here it comes. Ground ball over the mound. Glove back of second by Horner. Has a hard time getting out of the mitt for a second. But exchanges and sends it over for the out. Two down. Folks, you ever wonder what a home run tastes like? It's a little peppery, a little tangy, a lot like the original Louisiana brand hot sauce. Mike Yastrzemski can tell you all about it. He homered the other night. That's the official hot sauce of the Atlanta Braves. That's Louisiana Hot. Buy you some. Braves nothing, Cubs nothing. Bottom of the fifth. Yastrzemski takes a ball, though. This will be challenged by Miguel Amaya. John Lipka thought it was too low, and the ABS says it is very much a strike. That entire ball is in the zone right at the bottom corner. Overturned to make it an 0-1 count. Base is empty, two down. Here it is to Yastrzemski. Nothing wrong with that. Got a sinker over for a strike, 0-2. Yaz walked in the third inning. A little tapper foul. You go back to game one of this series. He had an RBI single. He also had a two-run homer. And then

0: last night, came off the bench to pinch hit in the eighth inning, had an RBI double. And then he walked in the third inning tonight. Some very productive trips to the plate, but down nothing and two here. Pitch from Milner and a ground ball out towards first that hops over the bag, foul. That was going right towards the bag and apparently just outside the bag on the hop. And nothing and two still on Yastrzemski. Just a little bit of daylight left in the Atlanta sky. Sun is set down the right field line. And we're in the twilight here in Atlanta. Yastrzemski staring down the lefty Milner. 0-2 in for a called third strike. Sinker fooled him. That ends the bottom of the fifth. So the stalemate continues. We're off to the top of the sixth inning. No score.
1: Cobb,

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0: sixth inning here in Atlanta. And it's been nothing but dominant pitching, some really good defense as well. We're scoreless into the top of the sixth. These Cubs trying to figure out a way to get a win before they leave town. They've dropped four in a row. This is a Cubs team that has put together two 10-game winning streaks this season. That's hard to do that in the entire 162, much less in the first 40 games. Ian Happ takes a ball high and outside. Yeah, their pattern went 10 wins in a row. Then they lost three in a row. Then they won 10 in a row again. And now they're in this four-game losing streak. And they're scoreless here in Atlanta with the Braves. This will be Sales' 81st pitch. Called strike. Got his changeup over. 1-1 on Ian Happ. For these Cubs, this is technically a three-city road trip. The 1-1 pitch. Missed low and outside. Yeah, they were in Texas for three. And here in Atlanta for three, and their next three games are road games, but they're in Chicago against the White Sox. Here's the 2-1 pitch. Swung on, missed, 2-2. So I guess technically a three-city road trip, yep. But that last stop pretty convenient. Nothing like the three-city road trip the Braves just pulled off, going to Denver, Seattle, and L.A. 2-2. Missed high, three balls, two strikes.
1: Yeah, different situation, but I remember one time we were playing in Chicago. We got to play the Cubs and the White Sox back-to-back, just stay in the same hotel room for a week.
0: Oh, that's cool.
1: And you know I don't get my room cleaned. You should have seen the flies buzzing around by the end of that week.
0: Probably looked like an episode of Hoarders in there. 3-2 pitch fouled back, still 3-2. I've seen your hotel room after 2 days.
1: Yeah.
0: You look like a shut-in. I can't imagine a week.
1: Horse laugh at me.
0: I mean, those maids probably came in and fainted immediately. No score in the top of the sixth inning. And the 3-2 on the way, and he missed outside. Fastball missed. Second walk allowed by Sale. This one comes to lead off the top of the sixth inning. Folks, Napa is a proud partner of your Atlanta Braves, with America's largest network of parts and care. Napa has all the bases covered when it comes to your ride.
1: I said, if we're going to talk about hotel habits, we could have a long conversation about our producer.
0: Oh, my goodness. We could fill an entire podcast episode with that.
1: I think we should do that.
0: Seiya Suzuki, the batter. Backdoor breaking ball over for a called strike.
1: Just for a little taste, he's got his 32 polos in his closet, alphabetized by color.
0: Mm-hmm.
1: I mean, it's over the top.
0: Everything categorized in an order. 0-1 to Suzuki. Ground ball to shortstop. Kim flips high and away from Ozzie. It's a bad toss. It rolls into shallow right. That'll be fetched by Olsen. And by the time the smoke clears, they're at the corners. Now coming off the bat, looked like it could have been two. But Kim, as he gloved it and then was attempting to exchange, didn't have a good handle on it. By the time he got his hand on it, flipped to Ozzie. That was way too tall for Ozzie Albies.
1: And that ball had some really strange spin on it. Some English. Right when it hit the cut where the grass turns into the dirt, I saw it hop right. And I think, Kim, these infielders, they're guessing hops. They're picking out the hop they want. And that spin really messed him up and got his timing off. Just wasn't able to get a good toss to Ozzie.
0: So the Braves defense blinks. And now they're at the corners. No one out for Matt Shaw. Pitch on the way from Sale. And a strike on the outside corner. Well, he's been able to pitch out of a few jams earlier in the game. He did so with swing and miss. Had back-to-back strikeouts in the first inning with runners at the corners, one down. Had two strikeouts in the second. And he had a big strikeout in the fourth inning of Miguel Amaya. But this is a different situation. 0-1, ground ball to short. Kim gets another try at it. Toss it to second. They get one over to first, not in time. And a run scores. But it's 1-0 Cubs on the fielder's choice by Shaw. He picks up the RBI, his 11th. And that breaks the stalemate here in the top of the sixth inning to make it 1-0 Chicago.
2: RBI for Shaw on the play, but the run is unearned.
0: That will be an unearned run. As that error put Happ at third base. And now here's Bush. And Bush fouls it off. Now for Sale, if he can find a way to limit them to the one run with the things that have gone against him this inning, that'd be a small victory.
1: Yeah, if you could get a double play here, you could potentially come back out and pitch next inning. We talked about the bullpen that's a little bit tired and working hard this series.
0: 0-1 from Sale. Low and outside with a slider, 1-1.
1: And that factor is, I think, why Chris Sale was so frustrated when he walked Happ to start this inning. He knows that's going to turn this inning to a bigger ordeal, taking more of his pitches.
0: He's at 92. You know he wanted to get through seven. We're in the sixth. There's the 1-1 pitch. And he gets him to swing at a high slider and miss, 1-2. Now, if he can lock down and get Bush and Swanson, bottom of the order would be due up in the seventh, but we'll have to cross that bridge when we get there. Still going to get two more outs here. 1-0 Cubs in the top of the sixth inning. Standing tall, Sale comes set. Here it is to Bush, and he gets him lunging for a slider. There's that million-dollar pitch by Chris. Had it breaking away from Bush. Two down in the inning. Seventh strikeout for Sale. Now the bat in the hands of Dansby Swanson with a runner at first and two down. Swanson with a strikeout and a fly out to center field. No grounded foul down the third baseline. Bouncing past his third base coach, Quentin Berry. Well, I know the Braves scored first last night, but there are elements of this game that feel a little bit like last night. It was 1-1 for the longest time last night. Braves scored once in the fourth. Cubs scored in the fifth. And it was 1-1 until the eighth, and the Braves broke free at that point and won the game. Pickoff to first. Back in standing now, Shaw. Now it's the Cubs who have broken through to score the one run. Braves in the bottom of the sixth will have the top of the order coming up. But they only have one hit tonight. Runner goes, 0-1 is a ball. Throw down to second. One hops to the shortstop side of the bag. Ozzie covering the bag, scooped it, then reached back left to attempt the tag, and Shaw's in there.
1: The Cubs came into this game 15th in the league in stolen bases, but they really have been aggressive. Hit two stolen bases last night. Horner tried to get one here. Shaw runs really well, as we mentioned. Big power speed prospect. Got himself 90 feet there.
0: He's now 3-4 in stolen bases this season. A 1-1 count on Dansby Swanson. His average has dipped to 191 this season. Sale kicks and brings it. 1-1, low and outside with a changeup. No one throwing for the Braves, but there are some guys down there stretching. This will be Sale's 98th pitch. Rares back and brings it. 2-1 swung on, missed at a slider. Great pitch. Think he wants to go right back there?
1: I would think so. He's had such a good slider today. It looks like it's breaking even more than usual to me.
0: He's got 7 strikeouts. Looking to end this threat here in the top of the sixth inning. And allow just the one run. Ready with a 2-2. And he spins it up there, low and in with a slider. Swanson didn't go after it, so now the count runs 3-2. Chris, a tug of the cap, just kind of looking aimlessly off into center field before he re-engages. This will be his 100th pitch of the game. Here it is. And he got him looking for strike 3. Swanson stared at the slider, it buckled his knees, and that ends the top of the sixth. But the Cubs get a run. It's an unearned run, but one run, no hits, an error, and a man left. We're off to the bottom of the sixth inning, 1-0 Cubs.
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0: All right, got to get the bats going. We go to the bottom of the sixth inning. It's 1-0 in favor of the Cubs. Drake Baldwin swings to the first pitch and a grounder out to second base. Taken after several bounces by Nico Horner. Throws to first base and one down in the inning. In between innings, Chris Sale is in the dugout shaking hands, so we are led to believe he'll be finished. And then into the bullpen the rest of the way. So the Braves trying to bounce back, give him at least a run. Sale with six innings tonight, gave up one unearned run. Had eight strikeouts. This is the Georgia Lottery home run jackpot inning. It's still Milner, the lefty on the mound for the Cubs. Well, Ozzie swinging from the right side. He's 0 for 2. He's 0 for 8 in the series. He's due. Takes the ball outside. If the Braves homer here in the bottom of the sixth inning, our contestant tonight, Andy Lindgren in Whitesburg, Georgia, will win $2,050. 1-0 pitch. Ozzie takes a sinker that misses the zone, 2-0. If you'd like to enter for your chance to win at least $1,000 from the Georgia Lottery, visit 680thefan.com/GA Lottery. Georgia Lottery today could be the day. 2-0 to Ozzie. And a big bouncer fouled on the third baseline. Well, I've got some good news. Phil Maton is up and tossing in the Cubs bullpen. Braves stung him for the big eighth inning last night, and he has a career ERA just shy of 15 in this ballpark. 2-1 on a ground ball, deep in the hole, it's short. Backhanded pick on a slide by Swanson, up with it, throws to first, bounces it, and a nice extension by Michael Bush to backhand it himself at first base.
1: Boy, that was cold. Do that to your former double play partner and one of your good buddies.
0: Dansby's, he's always been so good at that slide to the hole, hasn't he?
1: Yeah. A lot of things could go wrong in that play. You get a spike stuck in the grass, you hurt yourself, but that was executed perfectly.
0: 1-0 Cubs, bottom of the sixth. Here comes Matt Olson. That takes a frisbee sweeper outside the zone. 1-0, no strikes. Trying to stay out of a 1-2-3 inning. There's a ball plugged into right field, down for a base hit. Olson turned around the sinker. He's got his first hit of the night. Two-out single. So he's boarded first base now for Michael Harris. Michael has one hit tonight, and prior to that single by Olson, it had been the only Braves hit all night. Now he faces this left-hander, Milner. Representing the go-ahead run, Michael takes a ball inside. Couldn't locate the sinker, 1-0. Harris has the average at 314. Here's the 1-0 pitch. And a ball inside.
1: Dubon and Riley following Harris. You mentioned Maton, the righty in the bullpen up. You'd love to face him with two guys on base, especially considering Dubon hit a home run off him less than 24 hours ago.
0: Yeah, Doobie's got to want to see Maton for sure. There's a call, strike 2-1. Got the hot-hitting Michael Harris to the plate, wearing lavender cleats tonight. Man, he's got cleats in about every color that exists. They all look good. Two balls and a strike on Michael. Milner fires. Called strike on a sinker. Now the count level, two balls, two strikes. There was a pretty good breeze to begin the game. That has died down. Those flags in right center look like a photograph. Not a breath of air in them. 2-2 pitch. Harris, a bouncer to short. Swanson charges. Glove steps on the bag. Gets the force out of Olsen. And then into the bottom of the sixth inning. No runs, one hit, no errors, and a man left. We go to the seventh, 8-9-1 coming up for the Cubs. They lead 1-0.

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0: Well, heading into the bottom of the seventh, Cubs leading the Braves 1-0. Chris Sale, 6 strong innings, 8 strikeouts. The one run allowed, it was unearned, so he is the pitcher of record at the moment. On to relieve him, the right-hander, Ronaldo Lopez. Lopez has been in 8 games this season. Of course, most of those games coming when he was a starter.
1: Here's Miguel Amaya climbing in, right-handed hitter. First pitch is a ball outside from Reynaldo Lopez. 1 ball, no strikes. Yeah, hard to ask for much more than what Chris gave you, huh?
0: Yeah, he's really good. A lot of cheap hits tonight that he had to work around.
1: 1-0 pitch, hit well to left. Going back Dubon, he's got it. Makes the catch, drifting back towards the track, and one down. Let's pause 10 seconds for station identification on the Atlanta Braves Radio Network.
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1: Pete Crow Armstrong had one of those hits that you just referenced back in the second inning. A little flare to left. He's 1-for-2. Also a ground out to second base. First pitch he sees. There's a ball high and outside. 1 ball, no strikes. Alongside Darren O'Day and our producer-engineer Jonathan Chadwick, Ben Ingram here with you. Pitch on the way from Lopez. Ball outside. You and I were talking about Pete Crow Armstrong's parents both being actors and him growing up in Los Angeles. And we kind of spun a couple of yarns off that. 2 balls, no strikes on Pete Crow Armstrong. That'll be swung on and missed. If you could be in any movie, just a guest appearance, any movie that's ever been made, if you could have been in it for any kind of a role, What movie do you think you would choose? You got some time to think about it, obviously.
0: Let me ponder on that.
1: Yeah. There's a 2-1 pitch on the way to Pete Crow Armstrong. Low it inside, 3-1. Or if you just want to say, hey, this one scene of this one movie, I love that scene so much, I would love to have been in that scene. Because I was thinking about it in between innings when I saw his name, and I think I've got my answer. There's a 3-1, and there's ball 4 low and inside. Pete Crow Armstrong's aboard with a one-out walk. I think if I could have been in the bank robbing scene, any of the bank robbing scenes in the movie Heat.
0: Okay.
1: That would have been my choice. That's one of my favorite scenes in any movie.
0: Yeah.
1: I think I'd choose that scene.
0: I'm not coming up with a good one right now. I'm blanking.
1: I thought you'd be all over that one.
0: Mine's running at full capacity, buddy.
1: Runner goes. There's a strike. Throw down to second. And Pete Crow Armstrong's in there with a head first slide. And that's his 11th steal in 14 tries.
0: Talk about robberies.
1: Yes.
0: Jump he got was criminal. You know you got one of the fastest guys in the league at first. You at least got to show him something or slide step. Do something to give Drake Baldwin a chance to throw PCA out.
1: Yeah, Lopez has definitely had his struggles with men on base. And runners just running all over the place against him. Nothing and one on Horner. 1-0 Cubs in the top of the seventh. Comes to the plate. Floated foul over the Braves dugout into the lower bowl of the stadium.
0: No, I got it, Ben.
1: You got it?
0: Caddyshack. I watched the documentary on the making of it.
1: I bet that was good.
0: It sounded like it was the greatest party of all time. So if I had a small role in that, that means I get to hang out with some of the coolest dudes on earth.
1: You'd have been laughing the whole time.
0: Oh, yeah.
1: That's a good selection. 0-2 chopped off the plate up the third base line and foul. 0-2 on Horner. Need a strikeout with a runner at second base and one down.
0: Yeah, just for a short summary, that movie almost didn't get completed because the actors were partying so hard. And they were late to the set every day, and it was just a disaster.
1: Sounds like a lot of our broadcasts. 0-2 to Horner, and he got him looking for strike 3. That was 95 center cut. What do you think he's looking for?
0: I have no idea, because in his last at-bat, I just said he had the lowest strikeout rate in all of the major leagues.
1: I mean, that's right down Peachtree.
0: I mean, if you put a T on top of the plate, put the ball on T, that's where it is. Guess he never expected that one.
1: So 2 down for Bregman. Still a tough out to get. Lopez starts it off. That's hit in the air down the left field line towards foul ground. Dubon, that's out of his reach. And a foul ball down the line, 0-1. What movie do you think Jay Chad would pick? The Little Mermaid? No balls and a strike on Bregman. One low and outside, 1-1.
0: Willy Wonka.
1: That'd be a good one.
0: Work in the chocolate factory.
1: He could have played the role of Augustus. Get stuck in the tube. One ball and one strike on Bregman. Lopez brings it. 1-1 pulled foul right behind Quentin Berry. 1-0 Cubs in the top of the seventh. By the way, Braves in the bottom of the inning have Dubon, Riley, and Smith coming up. Phillies have taken a 2-0 lead in Boston. That game's in the top of the eighth at Fenway. And the 1-2 pitch. Bregman sends it foul.
0: Yeah, last fastball from Lopez up to 96. That's good to see. We expected his velocity might jump up a little bit in the bullpen. It seems as the inning has gone on, that number has come up.
1: That fastball that got Horner was 95. 1-2 to the plate. Fouled back. That was 96 for the fastball. Well, the thing is for Lopez, this is a role that he's played most of his career. Mm-hmm. This isn't anything new for him. In fact, it was the role as a starter that was kind of new in terms of going back to something he'd done several years prior. 1-2 in the air to center. Coming in, Michael Harris. He is right there. Makes a chest-high catch. And they strand Crow Armstrong at second base. So nothing happening for the Cubs. Time for the seventh inning stretch brought to you by the Warrior Lance. The Warrior Lance is stepping up to the plate to help Warriors navigate to success after military service. Visit thewarriorlance.org to learn more. We're off to the bottom of the seventh, 1-0 Cubs. 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

0: heading into the home half of the seventh. Braves trailing the Cubs 1-0, but they are certainly excited by what they see in front of them. Phil Maton entering the game.
1: He's the man who gave up the big hits in the eighth last night. Dubon with a fly ball to right. Matt Shaw, medium depth right field, under it makes the catch. And one down. They gave up that home run to Dubon last night. He went after that first pitch.
0: Yeah, he gave up the two runs, the big two-run homer to Doobie, and another hit as well. As you mentioned earlier in the broadcast, this has been a house of horrors for him. I believe you said his ERA somewhere around 15, or is it higher than that?
1: It was just under 15.
0: Goodness.
1: I think 14.83 to be exact. In his career on this mound at Truist Park, he has not enjoyed any of his trips to the mound at Truist Park. Ball outside to Austin Riley. And against the Braves, regardless of venue, his ERA is approaching 13. So it's not just here. It's really who's in those Braves uniforms. He's got the first out here. It's the 1-0 pitch on the way to Austin Riley. Riley takes a strike, 1-1.
0: Well, he's a veteran of 10 seasons, so I'm sure he's pitched plenty of times the day after he's given up a home run. I personally didn't love it, but managers like to get you right back out there and so you can have some success and feel better about yourself.
1: 1-1 foul back. You know, the interesting thing about that, it's one thing if you come back out the very next night against the same team, but against a different part of the order. Mm-hmm. He's leading it off against the guy who tagged him last night.
0: And almost had to face him with two men on base last inning.
1: 1-0 Cubs. We're in the bottom of the seventh. Riley's 0-1 with a hit by pitch, also a fly out to center. 1-2 is outside. Two balls, two strikes. Austin with a couple of hits this series. Go back to game one. He homered in the fifth inning versus Colin Ray. That was his sixth homer of the season. 2-2 pitch. Outside 3-2. Laid off a sweeper. Not a very competitive pitch there by Maton. He's the third pitcher used. It's gone Brown, Milner, and Maton. Maton, has the PitchCom remote device on his belt. On his right hip, he's calling his own pitches. Payoff pitch. Riley fouls it off into the second deck along the first baseline.
0: You know, what makes this a bat even more interesting? Austin Riley's faced Maton three times and come away with three hits. So it's like all signs point to not putting him in the game, but we'll see how it turns out.
1: Be nice if he could put one in the seats and tie the game. 3-2. He swings and fouls it off on a pitch that might have hit him otherwise. That was a cutter coming in. Defensive swing.
0: Yeah, that's a very strange movement pattern on a cutter. You know, it's going the complete opposite direction that both Riley and Maton thought it would be, and that's probably some tension in Maton's wrist and arm, just a little bit of anxiety about pitching here.
1: Again, it's 3-2. Fouled back the sweeper.
0: Well, that's another meatball.
1: Yeah, it looked like a mistake there. See if Riley can barrel this next one. This will be the ninth pitch of the battle. Bases empty, one down. Maton's 3-2. Riley swings and misses, tied him up with a cutter that was coming in on his hands. Likely would have been ball four.
0: I'll say this, in my experience pitching, when you get really strange movement on your pitches, it's due to that fact. It's mental anxiety, especially when it's happening over and over. I experienced that first time I pitched in the playoffs. Couldn't locate anything. Sinkers were cutting. Sliders were fading into righties. It's a puzzling phenomenon.
1: Two down for Dominic Smith. And Dominic whacks it into left field, a base hit. Sinker. And hit it the opposite way into left. The Braves have a two-out single. All right, it's one thing to do that and then go back, watch your video, evaluate, and figure out what you need to fix. How do you fix that in the heat of the action? Is it possible?
0: That's what separates really good relievers. And I said Maton's been around for 10 years, so he's had some success doing that. It's really just a mental process, calming yourself down, using little tricks that you've learned to do that.
1: Two down for Ha-Seong Kim. Kim takes a first pitch strike. Well, the average baseball game has 9 innings. That means 9 chances to use the original Louisiana brand hot sauce on your favorite ballpark foods. All tastier with the official hot sauce of the Atlanta Braves. That's Louisiana Hot. Buy you some. 1-0 Cubs, bottom of the seventh. Smith, the runner at first base. 0-1 to Kim. Fouled off over the Braves' dugout. That lands about 10 rows back of the dugout. So 0-2 on Kim. Should he reach, Yastrzemski would come to the plate.
2: 36,000.
1: Jacob Webb tossing in the Cubs' bullpen.
2: 3-6. 3-6-7.
1: Maton's 0-2. Kim swings and misses. Missed the cutter, lost his helmet. And he's finished, and so are the Braves in the seventh. Got a two-out single. Nothing more than that. Braves only have three hits for the game. We go to the eighth. 1-0 Cubs.
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0: Getting late here in Atlanta. 1-0 Cubs into the top of the eighth. That is still Lopez on the mound for the Braves. He'll be facing Hap, Suzuki, and Shaw. And this is the Yanmar strikeout, the side inning. Give you the info on our contestant after the first pitch to Ian Happ. Here it comes from Lopez at a first pitch strike. If Reynaldo Lopez can strike out the side in order, our contestant tonight, Andy Dutton, is that John's son? He'll be the winner of a brand new Yanmar ZTR. Here's the 0-1 pitch and a called strike. Enter all season long at Braves.com/Yanmar for your chance to win a Yanmar ZTR and to be entered for a grand prize tractor drawing at the end of the season. Yanmar built together back longer. So pulling for Andy Dutton tonight. Oh, two missed outside. 1-2.
1: Are you a big Yellowstone guy?
0: I watched probably the first three, maybe four seasons.
1: How many are there?
0: I think there's four or five. 1-2 fouled back. I haven't watched really any of the spinoffs.
1: I think I watched three or four episodes, and it was just too much for me.
0: It was a lot for you, huh?
1: Yeah. Yeah, I let it go.
0: 1-2 on Ian Happ. And if Andy Dutton wins, here's the 1-2 pitch. He's not going to win. There's a fly ball to deep right field. To the chop house and out of here. Ian Happ with his 10th home run. Makes it 2-0 Cubs in the eighth. So no winner, to say the least, in the Yanmar strikeout the side inning. Andy Dutton, we appreciate you playing. Well, that was absolutely hammered. And for Andy Dutton, Happ just took that one to the train station.
1: Yeah, high hanging slider. Happ breaks out of his funk in a big way.
0: Seiya Suzuki takes a called strike. Two runs on six hits for the Cubs, no runs, three hits for the Braves. Tell you what, the Cubs tonight, what they've done tonight, 0-1 fouled back. This is the way that the Braves had beaten the Cubs the last few nights, with just brilliant pitching. And then able to score a few runs late. Braves won game one, 5-2. Won last night, 4-1. But those are some tight games most of the way through. 0-2 is outside, 1-2.
1: Yeah, two good teams. You're going to expect some close games, right? And these are two teams that might be squaring off this fall.
0: Could be. Hope. Suzuki fouls it off into the Braves' dugout in a 1-2 count. Yeah, both these teams in first place. Cubs enter the action today with a 2.5-game lead over the Brewers and a 2.5-game lead over the Cardinals. A 4-game lead on the Pirates and a 5-game lead on the Reds. It's a really tight division. 1-2, pop back our way. Baldwin drifting back, tosses the mask. He's there, makes the catch. Right at the railing next to the Braves on deck circle. One out here in the eighth inning.
1: That out was recorded on a 71-mile-an-hour curveball.
0: Wow. Really slowed it down.
1: It was 96 earlier tonight. That's 25 miles an hour off. That's hard to do.
0: One out for Matt Shaw. Base is empty. Braves in the bottom of the inning have 9-1-2 coming up. There's a ball outside. And I'll give you a good nugget for you just to give you some hope for the rest of this game. It's only a two-run deficit, number one. Number two, how good the Braves have been late in games. 1-0, grounded foul out towards third at a 1-1 count. The Braves, of all 30 teams in the big leagues, have scored more ninth-inning runs than any team. They've also scored more second-inning runs than any team. Well, they've made some racket late in games. We'll need to do that tonight. 1-1 low and outside. Two balls and a strike. Ian Happ is the man who has scored both the Cubs' runs tonight. 2-1 pitch. Swung on, missed. Two balls, two strikes. Happ walked in the sixth inning. Reached third on an error. And a fielder's choice from Matt Shaw drove him in. And then he homered just a moment ago. Lopez is 2-2, punched out to second, taken on the bounce by Ozzie. 360 spin, throws to Matt in time for the out. That took Ozzie in the shallow right, and it got on him really quick, especially that last hop. And he's able to pick it for the out. Nice play, two down.
1: Now, just watching Lopez here, he's got a couple swings and misses on fastballs up in the zone. That fastball is up a mile an hour, and his induced vertical ride on that is also up. So some good signs of life for Ronaldo.
0: That'll be the end of the day for Reynaldo Lopez. 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

0: Well, continuing on the top half of the eighth inning, Braves have two outs. Renato Lopez comes on and records five outs. Lone blemish being that Ian Happ solo home run just a couple batters ago. On to look to finish out the inning, left-hander Aaron Bummer. Bummer pitching for the 18th time this season. Has had some rest, hasn't seen any action since the eighth out against the Dodgers.
1: Out there against the lefty Michael Busch. Two down, bases empty. First pitch from Bummer and a called strike. Two runs on six hits, no errors for the Cubs. No runs, three hits, one error for the Braves. Braves have been shut out just one time this season. That was on April the 11th against the Guardians right here, losing 6-0. 0-1 outside. You might remember that because the very next day after being shut out in the rubber game of the series, Braves came out and scored 13 runs and won that series. They won that game 13-1. 1-1 to Busch. He's late on the swing. Got him to go after a cutter, 1-2. Braves have already won this series. They came in looking for a sweep tonight. Got the Red Sox on the horizon. They'll be here for the weekend. And last we checked, the Red Sox were trailing the Phillies at Fenway 2-0. 1-2 from Bummer. Check swing. Didn't go. And a 2-2 count. That game at Fenway is now 3-0 Phillies as they're in the bottom of the eighth inning.
0: It's going to be a late night for those Red Sox.
1: Yeah, it is. That's a last place team coming into the action today. Ball outside. I remember calling some spring training games with you, and we see a lot of those AL East teams and trying to think, which team is going to finish last? Because they all look pretty good. Right now it's the Red Sox. They entered the action today 10 games out of first. 3-2, he's late on the swing. Got him with a sinker. That wraps up the top of the eighth, but a homer by Ian Happ gives the Cubs a little breathing room. We go to the bottom of the eighth inning, 2-0 Cubs.
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0: Bottom of the home half of the eighth. Braves looking at a 2-0 deficit. These visiting Cubs on the pitch for them. Right-hander Jacob Webb.
1: Second appearance of the series for Webb and a first pitch strike to Yastrzemski. Yaz with a walk and a strikeout tonight. We saw Webb in game one, pitched one inning at a 1-2-3 seventh, getting Baldwin, Albies, and Olson. 0-1, a reach and a miss at a changeup. 0-2 now. Cubs with one run in the sixth inning, another in the eighth, and the Braves have been shut out. They've been out hit 6-3 and outscored 2-0. Yastrzemski trying to get aboard for the top of the order. 0-2 floats away, missed with a changeup. 1-2.
0: Yeah, Webb, that changeup is a really good one. That would explain these reverse splits. Lefties hitting just 179 off them. Righties, 200 points better, 379.
1: Wow. Here's the 1-2 pitch. Yastrzemski with a high towering fly ball to center, but not enough distance on it. Pete Curl Armstrong makes the catch out there in center field. One out in the eighth. Back to the top of the order to Drake Baldwin. Felt like that changeup was the one that became the best pitch for Webb back when he was a Brave.
0: Yeah, certainly. Yeah, he was with the Braves the first three seasons of his major league career. And he's always had that changeup. Did develop a nice breaking ball to go along with it, but bread and butter is that Bugs Bunny changeup.
1: Drake Baldwin takes a ball low. Mentioned that Drake saw him the other night. Grounded out to third base in the at-bat that he had versus Webb. Running out of chances. These outs just continue to melt away here late in the game. 1-0 pitch on the way, fouled off by Baldwin. And a 1-1 count on Drake. Pitch. Fouled back. Had a good rip of the fastball.
0: Yeah, it's a classic combination there. That up and in fastball, down and away changeup. You're just trying to mess with that batter's timing. There's no bigger velocity differential than those two pitches.
1: One, two. And Baldwin serves it down the right field line. May drop in fair. It does. Into the corner. Up with it as Shaw gets it in quickly. That limits Baldwin to a single. Matt Shaw got to it very quickly in the corner. Played it on one bounce. And a pretty nice play out there to limit Baldwin to one base. Seeing where this pitch was, he's lucky it wasn't in the chop house.
0: Yeah, that's the second play tonight where Shaw has changed the game because of his speed out there in right. I mentioned he's a third baseman naturally, but has adapted nicely to right field.
1: Here's Ozzie Albies, and Ozzie rips it foul down the right field line. Turned on a fastball. It was 95, and he was way ahead. Got the tying run to the plate. One out, bottom of the eighth. Trailing 2-0. Oh, one from Webb. High and outside. Well, you have a night like tonight where the Braves haven't done much offensively. You might get to the eighth inning, and the crowd that was here might have dwindled a bit. Not here. Not with what these fans have seen through the first 43 games of the season. 1-1 pitch, skied to left. Ian Happ in medium depth left field. A few steps to his left, makes the catch. Two down in the eighth. And we've seen this lineup game in, game out, figure it out. Even when they're down, find ways to come back. Even nights where they haven't scored, find a way to surge. And it's a really hard team to get 27 outs against and end up on top.
0: Yeah, I think this is your chance. Cubs closer, Palencia. He is nasty. So that you got to get Webb here in the eighth.
1: Bad in the hands of Matt Olson. And Matt takes a big swing and a miss at a changeup. Olson has single. That was in the sixth inning. Outside of that, two strikeouts. Everybody here knows that a long ball is going to tie this thing up. Baldwin will lead at first base. 0-1. He swings over the top of the changeup again. Nothing and two. Webb trying to preserve this two-run lead. Cubs in the ninth have 7-8-9 coming up with Swanson, Amaya, and Crow Armstrong. And their right-hander Palencia tossing in the bullpen. 0-2 on Matt Olson. Here it is from Webb, low and in. And bounced around there at the feet of Matt Olson, holding at first base Drake Baldwin. Matt calmly looking at the barrel of his bat, the very back corner of the batter's box. Now re-engages, gripping the bat with bright white batting gloves. Staring down Webb, the right-hander. 1-2 pitch, good swing, but fouled back the fastball. Still a 1-2 count on Matt Olson. His average at 296, and while the Braves have had many heroes this season, Matt has been the leader. 14 homers, 37 RBIs, looking to keep the eighth inning alive. 1-2, he chases and misses the changeup. That was just a butterfly fluttering up there, and that ends the bottom of the eighth. So we head to the ninth, still 2-0 Cubs.
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When I started Universal Plumbing in 1985, I answered the phone myself. My business card had my personal address and home phone number. I wrote jobs down by hand and drove to houses and businesses with a paper map on the seat. If I told you I'd be there, I showed up. That's how this company started, and that's how we still operate today. The technology is new and different, but the sentiment is the same. 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

0: We've arrived at the top of the ninth inning here at Truist Park in Atlanta. Cubs have a 2-0 lead. They scored one run in the sixth inning and another run in the eighth inning. And that has been all that they have needed. They've been terrific on the mound. Brown, Milner, Maton, and Webb have quieted the Braves for eight innings. And now it's still a bummer out there for the Braves, looking for a quiet top of the ninth. Give the boys the best crack at it in the bottom of the ninth inning. Dansby Swanson leads off with the Cubs. And Bummer misses outside. One ball, no strikes. Cubs have had their closer, Palencia, up and tossing in the bullpen. So we would likely see him for the bottom of the ninth. And the Braves have Harris, Dubon, and Riley due up. 1-0 pitch. Bouncer right back to Bummer. What a play. Snagged it next to his ear. And he throws over to first base for the out. That was a one-hopper right at his left ear. I think it would have gone in his ear if he hadn't gloved it. And one down in the ninth.
1: Yeah, that's one of those balls as a pitcher. It's just self-defense. And him being a ground ball artist, he's got a lot of practice at that, I would assume.
0: One out. Here's Miguel Amaya. 2-0 Cubs in the ninth. And Amaya takes a called strike. Tonight's attendance, 36,367. Bummer to the plate. 0-1, popped up. Just back of second, Ozzie ranging back. Coming up right behind him, Yastrzemski. That'll be Mike's ball. And he's got it in shallow right, two down.
1: And that ground out back to Bummer there. Rude homecoming for old friend Dansby Swanson, 0 for the series against his former team.
0: So 0 for 9 here in this series. Here comes Pete Crow Armstrong. Bummer got the final out in the eighth. There's a called strike. And looking for three quick ones here in the ninth inning. Let's see what the guys can do in the bottom of the ninth. Again, Harris, Dubon, Riley, and then Smith if anyone reaches. Chasing a miss. Good cutter away. Daniel Palencia, the right-hander, will be on for the Cubs. Red Sox have scored in that game against the Phillies. It's still 3-1 Philadelphia as they're in the top of the ninth at Fenway. 0-2 pitch. Low and inside. Mets a winner over the Tigers 9-4. And the Twins embarrass the Marlins 9-1. And the Reds breezed by the Nationals. 15-1 the final score in that one. Here it's 2-0 Cubs in the ninth. Bummers 1-2. And a lazy pop-up. Shallow center coming in Michael Harris. He slows and he's got it. And they go down 1-2-3 for just the second time tonight. Final opportunity coming up for the Braves. We go to the bottom of the ninth inning, 2-0 Cubs.
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0: On to the bottom of the ninth, last chance for the Braves to avoid a shutout. It'll be a tough task as the Cubs have summoned their closer, Daniel Palencia, out of the bullpen. Palencia's been good this year, sporting a 2.57 ERA through eight games. He only has two saves, but did secure 22 of those last year. I mentioned he's been good. Last outing was a rough one, just two-thirds of innings pitched, two hits, two runs. Both of those earned. One of the hardest throwers in the league, fastball regularly touching triple digits. Mm.
1: Michael Harris climbing in. Left-handed batter facing the righty. First pitch and foul into the seats down the left field line. That fastball 100. Well, that's quite the howdy-do to start things off here in the ninth inning. The Braves have 15 comeback wins this season. That's the most in baseball. And they have scored 32 runs in the ninth inning this season. More runs than any other team in the ninth inning this year. 0-1 in for a strike. Goodness. That one came in at 101.
0: And had some late movement on it.
1: I don't know how it has time to have any movement on it.
0: That's a good point. Yeah, he's a tough customer. He got the last out to the World Baseball Classic just a few months ago.
1: Michael Harris has been on twice, has one hit. Oh, two pitch. Check swing, they appeal, strike three. That was Sean Barber down the third baseline confirming that, and he definitely went. One down in the ninth. Again, the Braves have been shut out just once this season. That was April 11th, right here, versus Cleveland. A game they lost 6-0. One down for Mauricio Dubon. Need a base runner. And Mauricio reaches and misses a slider. Might have been a ball. Dubon with a couple of flyouts to right field. Also a strikeout. Cub fans getting rowdy down the left field line. Here's the 0-1 pitch. Called strike on Dubon. Fastball 101. Well, he has got some gas, doesn't he?
0: Yeah, it's no secret what he's coming at you with. He also has a slider and a split, but why go away from that triple-digit heater?
1: Yeah. Here's the 0-2. And Dubon tips the fastball into the mitt for strike three. That came in at 100. Braves down to their final out.
0: 13 strikeouts on a night for the Braves.
1: They got a tough customer for the first four innings in Ben Brown. His stuff was great. Made a believer out of us with his fastball and his curveball. They held it together with Milner, Maton, and Webb, and now flamethrower Palencia on here in the ninth. Austin Riley takes the first pitch strike. Palencia, bright red shoes. Socks up to the knees, all blue. Bend at the waist, now straightens. 0-1 to Riley, misses high. They list him at 5'11", 160 pounds. That's not even close. I mean, he looks like he's about 5'10 and about 230.
0: He's a stout fella. That's where that velocity comes from.
1: That measurement must have come when he was in the fifth grade. Here's the 1-1 pitch to Austin Riley. Low and outside, two balls and a strike.
0: Yeah, the only Brave that has avoided a strikeout tonight, Ozzie Albies. Everybody else has at least one.
1: Braves down to their final out. Palencia's 2-1. Riley takes ball three. He'd take a walk, he'd love that. Dominic Smith is on deck. He'd give you a puncher's chance. We've seen Dom turn around some pretty impressive heat this season. Three balls and a strike. And he brings it. And that's lifted into right. And that'll loop in for a base hit. 99-mile-an-hour fastball that he looped into right field. And the Braves still have a heartbeat here in the ninth. So now it's Dominic Smith's turn. He's had a flair for the dramatic late in games this season. And if he reaches, the winning run would come to the plate in Ha-Sung Kim. Dom is 0-for-1 in his career versus Palencia with a strikeout. He has barely seen him, just the one at bat. Riley big lead at first, not holding him. Two down, bottom of the ninth. Tying run of the plate. Smith swings and pops up the first pitch. That'll spin foul and into the seats behind the Cubs dugout.
0: A couple times this season, watching Dom Smith hit, he will get rid of his leg kick, just do a little toe tap when he's facing a guy with good velocity. At first pitch, he had a kind of an abbreviated kick. Let's see if he changes his approach.
1: Oh, one pitch. Sent foul, slicing down the line and into the seats. Braves down to their final swing. Oh, to do that, he has to be so strong, and he is. He did that with that booming gapper to left center late in the game earlier this season. And, of course, he had that grand slam to walk off the team as a winner. Need a hit right here. Bregman is well off the line at third. No balls and two strikes. Riley runs, pitch on the way, fouled back. That was 101 with a fastball. Dominic fighting to keep the Braves head above water. Again, Kim would come to the plate next as he swings a stick in the on-deck circle. Palencia set right at the belly. Riley runs again, 0-2, low and in ball one. Defensive indifference has Riley down to second.
0: And as expected, Dom Smith did get rid of the leg kick on the last two pitches. You know, he's trying to get the timing down, and when you eliminate that big kick, you can be a little bit quicker.
1: Ball and two strikes. Righty-lefty matchup. Palencia brings it. Smith hits in the air to center field. Crow Armstrong coming in, and he'll make a gliding catch to end the game. So the Braves are shut out tonight for just the second time this year. The Cubs snap their four-game losing streak. Braves see their four-game winning streak come to a halt. Braves do take the series, but the Cubs salvage the finale. For the Braves in the ninth, no runs, one hit, no errors, and a man left. Final score, Cubs 2, Braves nothing. Back with the totals after this.
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0: Cubs win the night 2-0 over the Braves, and the Home Depot is proud to present today's player of the game. And Darren, who will that be tonight?
1: Not much going on the offensive side of the game here tonight, so I think we're going to go with Chris Sale. 6 innings pitched, 5 hits, 1 run, was unearned, 8 strikeouts. He was excellent, certainly did not deserve to take the loss.
0: Yeah, Chris Sale, your player of the game, built by the Home Depot, how doers get more done. And a great line by Sale, the one you just read out. This is the first time since 2019 that Chris Sale has had back-to-back losing decisions in consecutive starts. It had been 91 straight starts without consecutive losing decisions, but that ends tonight. Here are the totals for the Cubs. 2 runs, 6 hits, no errors, and 7 men left on base. They hit 1 home run, the solo homer by Ian Happ in the 8th inning. For the Braves, no runs, 5 hits, 1 error, 7 men left on base. Winning pitcher is Hobie Milner. He's now 1-0 with a 2.21 ERA. Losing pitcher Chris Sale, now 6-3 with a 1.96 ERA. Daniel Palencia, the save, his 3rd and an ERA of 2.25. Time of the game, 2 hours, 30 minutes, in front of 36,367. Cubs improved to 28-16 with the win, and the Braves are 30-14 with this loss. So that wraps up this series. Braves take 2 of 3. Red Sox in town tomorrow. We'll tell you about that when we come back and close on the Atlanta Braves Radio Network.
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0: All right, Braves take this series, although they dropped the game tonight 2-0 to the Cubs. Red Sox come to town tomorrow to start up a brand new weekend series. So the Braves and Sox tomorrow right here at Truist Park in Atlanta. And our Braves Radio Network coverage will begin at 6 o'clock Eastern with a Ford leadoff show. Darren and I will have the first pitch at 7:15 Eastern, 6:15 Central. Lefty Conley Earl, correction, Conley Early, left-hander Conley Early gets the ball for the Red Sox tomorrow. He's 3-2. With a 3.16 ERA, he faces Spencer Strider, who's coming off a brilliant outing. He's 1-0 with a 2.89 ERA. So for the fellas back in studio, Joe Virgin and Ben Rose, also for Darren O'Day and our producer-engineer Jonathan Chadwick, I'm Ben Ingram saying so long and good evening from Truist Park in Atlanta, Georgia. Final score, Cubs 2, Braves nothing. Stay tuned for the Hyundai postgame show starting right now with Barrett Salee.
1: Thank you very much, Ben. 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It made the game 2-0. 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
1: 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Deep left field. Back it flies. That's going to kiss the sky and fly away.
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2: 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Barrett Salee recapping the 2-0 loss to the Cubs. Braves had a chance to earn the sweep, but the Cubs behind some great pitching. 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
2: It took a long time for anybody, any offense, to get going in this one. We'll skip all the way to the top of the sixth to start these highlights off. Runners on first and third after Ian Happ walks and Seiya Suzuki reaches on an error by Ha-Sung Kim. Matt Shaw comes to the plate against Chris Sale looking to break the scoreless tie.
4: And he had a big strikeout in the fourth inning of Miguel Amaya, but this is a different situation. 0-1, ground ball to short. Kim gets another try at it. Toss it to second. They get one over the first, not in time, and a run scores. And it's 1-0 Cubs on the fielder's choice by Shaw. He picks up the RBI, his 11th, and that breaks the stalemate here in the top of the sixth inning to make it 1-0 Chicago.
2: That unearned run was ultimately all that the Cubs needed. Chris Sale, hard luck loser in this one, but he looked like an ace yet again. His final line, 6 innings, 5 hits, that one unearned run, 2 walks, and these 8 strikeouts.
4: 1-2 on Suzuki. Sale cuts it loose. Check swing, they appeal, strike 3. Slider down and in, just couldn't help himself. Chris at 16 pitches here in the top of the first inning, 12 strikes, 4 balls. Looking for one more good one to keep him quiet in the top of the first inning. Is 2-2 on the way, and he blew the smoke right by him. 98. Little gray in the beard, but he's still got 98, 99 in the tank. He's something else. And he strikes out Suzuki and Shaw to leave the runner stranded at first and third. Ready with a 2-2. Sale brings it, and a lunge and a miss at a slider for strike 3. 3 straight strikeouts going back to the first inning and 1 down. 1-2 got him swinging. Fastball up and away, 4 straight strikeouts for Sale. 2-2 on the way to Amaya. Adios. He swings and tips that fastball into the mitt for strike 3, and that's strikeout number 5 for Chris Sale. Here's the 0-2 pitch on the way to Alex Bregman. And he swings and misses at a slider. That was a sharp one. Strikeout for Sale. He has 6 in the game, 2 down here in the 5th inning. Standing tall, Sale comes set. Here it is to Bush, and he gets him lunging for a slider. There's that million-dollar pitch by Chris, had it breaking away from Bush. 2 down in the inning. This will be his 100th pitch of the game. Here it is, and he got him looking for strike 3. Swanson stared at the slider, it buckled his knees, and that ends the top of the 6th.
2: Let's skip ahead all the way to the top of the 8th, still 1-0 Cubs. Ronaldo Lopez on the hill for his 2nd inning of work. He's facing Ian Happ to lead off the inning, and Happ gives the Cubs a little insurance.
4: 1-2 on Ian Happ. And if Andy Dutton wins, here's the 1-2 pitch. He's not going to win. There's a fly ball to deep right field. To the chop house and out of here. Ian Happ with his 10th home run. Makes it 2-0 Cubs in the 8th.
2: 424 feet and 108 miles per hour off the bat of Happ. Bottom of the 9th, Daniel Palencia on to close it out for the Cubbies. Austin Riley singles with 2 out and gets the 2nd on defensive indifference. Dominic Smith at the plate representing the tying run.
4: Ball and 2 strikes. Righty-lefty matchup. Palencia brings it. Smith hits in the air to center field. Crow Armstrong coming in, and he'll make a gliding catch to end the game. So the Braves are shut out tonight for just the 2nd time this year. The Cubs snap their 4-game losing streak. Braves see their 4-game winning streak come to a halt. Braves do take the series, but the Cubs salvage the finale. For the Braves in the ninth, no runs, one hit, no errors, and a man left. Final score, Cubs 2, Braves nothing.
2: Totals for the game for the Cubs, 2 runs, 6 hits, no errors. They went 0 for 7 and left 7 on base. 0 for 7 with runners in scoring position, I should say. For the Braves, no runs, 5 hits, 1 error. They went 0 for 6 with runners in scoring position. They also left 7 on base. Hobie Milner gets the win in relief. He's 1-0 on the season. Chris Sale, hard luck loss. He's 6-3 on the season. Daniel Palencia, his third save this season. 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We'll take a break. When we come back, we'll get an injury report. We'll also head down to the clubhouse. 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
1: 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Barrett Salee recapping the 2-0 loss to the Cubs in Game 3 of the 3-game set. 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Tough luck for Chris Sale. He took the loss on the night. 6 innings, 5 hits, 1 run. It was unearned. His ERA actually dropped to 1.96 on the evening. Here is Chris Sale.
2: Not the result the team wanted, but it's one of those nights you're kind of happy with the way you threw and just kind of able to. Team knows that this offense is going to explode, you know, at any point or on any night. So,
3: yeah, you, if you tell me that we're going to put up a zero as an offense, I got a hard time believing that. It's just one of those nights. It's a tough night. It's going to happen. You can't forget that. That's a really good ball club over there, and we won the series. Losing the last game is always tough. It kind of leaves a bad taste in your mouth. But if we'd have lost the first one and won the next two, then we'd be having a ball right now. So at the end of the day, you got to kind of take a step back and look at the big picture and know that we took two or three of a really good ball team, and all wins are great, all losses are bad. You move on.
2: As a pitcher, you're always just looking for consistency. To go through 9 starts, and 8 of them have been 6-plus innings, 2 runs or less. I guess that's all you can ask for. How pleased are you with the way the season's gone so far?
3: Yeah, that's my job. I want guys to know, and I think any starter in the league wants guys to know when it's when you see my name. At the bottom of the lineup card, what you're going to get. The ups and downs. It's a tale as old as time. It's one of the oldest sayings in this game. You don't want to ride the wave. You don't want to go up and down. You want to stay as consistent as possible. So, there's a lot of work that goes into that on my end, on our staff's end, training staff, coaching staff, everybody, and my catchers are working their butts off behind the plate. Again, other than tonight, offense have been really, really good throughout my starts, and our defense has been solid. So there's a lot more that goes into it than just that. So I'm appreciative of that and just try to ride that out.
4: Chris, I asked Walt this earlier, but consecutive series wins with the Dodgers and Cubs, I mean, it's May, and both those teams have their own stuff going on that's different. But how do you look at that as far as a barometer when you're competing against these teams that you couldn't be seeing months from now?
3: It's better than losing against them. I think throughout an entire season, you want to win as many games as you can. And sweeps, that's kind of the cherry on top. But, you want to win as many series as possible. If you win more series than you lose, then you're going to be in a really good spot with a couple sweeps mixed in there. You're going to lose a few series here and there, but if you can take 2 out of 3 from everybody, you're going to be in a pretty good spot, and those are two teams you're probably going to see in October. So, again, winning is always better than not.
5: Obviously, you're setting the standard as the ace of the rotation, but also the rest of the pitching staff from the rotation to the bullpen are performing really well. How nice is it to be part of the pitching staff just having everything kind of going on for them right now?
3: It's been a lot of fun. Again, it seems like every night we're getting a really quality start out of whoever's on the, on the bump starting. Anytime the ball gets handed over to our bullpen, there's just supreme confidence in those guys. I mean, we have some really, really high leverage power arms down there. It really doesn't matter whose name comes out of the bullpen. I don't even look at the screen anymore because it doesn't really matter who, you could kind of just pick a name out of a hat in pretty much any situation, and you're confident with who's going to be out there and what they bring to the table. So, as part of the consistency, you obviously want to have, a solid starting five, and anytime you can get some shutdown innings from the bullpen, it's huge. So it's been a lot of fun.
5: What happened with the number of outs in the fourth inning? Did you lose track of how many outs there were?
3: Or? Yeah, I thought there was only two. Yeah, that was kind of me recognizing that I was going to hear about that when I got to the dugout.
4: You physically, I know you're getting older, but I feel like
3: easy now.
4: Unless I'm missing something, your fastball is like your rookie year, going up in the zone at 98. Is that just hard work? Is that you being healthy? Are you doing anything different mechanically? Or
3: I think there's kind of a lot that goes into that. I've tweaked some things in my off-season routine. Made some adjustments to my throwing program. And really, honestly, just really focusing on hydrating and sleep. Those are, this old man's got to take his cat nap sometimes. So, I think, there's a lot that goes into it. And I have an unbelievable team behind me. I wish I could say it's just me rolling out there and able to do this. But, our guys in the weight room have a routine for me that's great. Our training staff, they're in there working day in and day out, keeping me on the field. And I appreciate that. And I know that, without them, I'm not able to do that. So, I wish I could take all the credit for that, but that's just not the case.
4: And I know you don't like to talk about yourself, but is there something to the young guys seeing this process? And was there somebody that you got to see when you were a young guy go about things the right way?
3: I've said that a lot. I was very fortunate and I'm very thankful for having good veterans when I was young. Guys that, set a good example and showed me routines. Good coaches that instilled confidence. And again, even, there are some things I still do to this day that I got from AT, my first strength coach. There's still different things I think about from Coop telling me when I was a kid, Juan Nieves, all these guys from the staff side. And then, I'd be here all night if I was going to name, all my teammates that, kind of paved the road for me to go down. And if I, if I can do that for these guys, I'm more than willing. I'm kind of an open book. I'd like to think I'm really approachable. You can ask me any questions. Game planning's not really my thing in terms of X's and O's and, what hitter swings looks like and all this stuff. But I can teach you how to compete. So, that's really all I got.
1: He's done a really good job of that. There's no doubt. That was Chris Sale. We'll take a break. When we come back, you'll hear from manager Walt Weiss. This is the Hyundai Post Game Show on the Atlanta Braves Radio Network.
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1: Welcome back. Barrett Salee here, recapping the 2-0 loss to the Cubs in Game 3. Braves fall to 30-14 on the season, 9 games clear of the Phillies and the Nationals in the NL East. Braves a .682 winning percentage. That still tops all of Major League Baseball. Here is Braves manager Walt Weiss.
2: Sale did a great job again. Just, you know, pitching on the wrong days the last couple times. We only scored one run for him, I think, the last two outings. So, but, you know, another great outing for Chris. Good to see Lopez and Bummer throw the ball well, too. So, you know, that was good. We just couldn't get anything going offensively. You know, Brown, the breaking ball below the zone, we had a hard time laying off. It's a good arm, you know. So, yeah, just one of those nights we couldn't score.
3: Just kind of looked like with Kim, it was kind of one of those.
2: Yeah, you know, that ground ball, it looked like kind of kicked to the right on his way, on the way out to him, about halfway to him. And I think it... he got his footwork out of whack there, I think, and then you know, then he was in a tough position to try to flip the ball. So, yeah.
3: You think about Sale. I mean, you got 9 starts, 8 starts, or 6 plus innings, and 2 runs.
2: Yeah. No, you can't. I mean, that's a typical Sale outing right there. It's 6 or 7 innings. It's 2 runs or less, and it's punch outs and all and everything else. So. No, he's been unbelievable, but yeah, unfortunately, he's been tough luck loser the last couple times, you know, because he's certainly thrown the ball well enough the last two times to win.
3: What's it like to have the J.R. Richies and the young pitchers watch Chris Sale?
2: Yeah.
3: As an older guy.
2: Yeah. You know what? Not everybody has a model like that to look at every day. And I told him that the first day of spring training, the first day of pitchers and catchers, watch how number 51 operates. You know, you're very fortunate to have someone like that to watch in the model every day. So, yeah, he's top shelf.
3: He said, "I don't game plan well, but I can teach you how to compete." Where's he rank on the spectrum of pitchers? You've seen a lot of great ones.
2: Yeah. No, he's right there with the greats. You know, I go back to Dave Stewart and Bob Welch in the Oakland days, and Eckersley, and obviously Smoltz and Maddox and Glavine here. Yeah, he's right there. He's right there with the greats. Yep.
3: You feel like when he gets in trouble, he puts it up again?
2: Yeah, he's one of those guys that can go get some more. You know, you'll see him cruising in the mid-90s, and then get a little traffic, or there's a tough situation, here comes upper 90s. Still doing that at this point in his career. He's pretty special.
3: Well, that can't play. Is that one of those things where
2: he's
3: still kind of getting
2: his
3: feet under him?
2: Yeah, no, I think it's a fluky thing. Yeah, he's a hell of a shortstop. I think it was a tricky play. The ball kicked to the right on him, to his left, and I think his footwork just got out of whack, and he got in a tough position to flip the ball there. So, but he's a hell of a defender.
3: With Sam, we always look at his intensity, but he can have a lot of fun out there. You know, we saw him when he thought of the only 2 outs or whatever, looking for the 4th out. How much fun is it just to see him also?
2: Yeah, look, when you're at that level, I think it's probably easier for those guys to slow the game down whenever they want to. You know, we got that comebacker at him a few weeks ago or whatever at home here, and the ball that was smoked back at him, and he catches the ball, and then he turns around and checks his pants. You know, and right after he catches it, he just, you know, those like I say, the guys at that level, they just operate a little bit differently. It probably slows the game down a lot better than most.
3: Who is it that might razz him the most about that tonight?
2: there's probably a long list there. Yeah.
3: How
4: know you lose tonight, but there's that adage, just keep winning series.
2: Yep, that's it. You know, win series. I mean, of course, you want to win every night. We want to win every night. We thought we were set up with Sale on the mound to sweep a series against a really good team. But we win another series, and that's what you want to do. You just want to keep stacking up series wins, and we've been able to do that for the most part.
1: That was Braves manager Walt Weiss. No injuries today. Saw Ronald Acuña Jr. in the cage with the other guys before the game. For the second straight day, it seemed like they were having a little bit of a home run contest, one that I saw Ronald put up halfway up the batter's eye above Chattahoochee Falls. So from a hitting perspective, Ronnie certainly looks like he'll be back relatively soon, but Walt Weiss did say unlikely this homestand. Braves start a four-game set with Miami on Monday. 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
1: Barrett Salee here in the Truist Studios, wrapping up the loss to the Cubs in Game 3. Braves can't get the sweep. Cubbies are gone. Red Sox coming in this weekend for a 3-game set. Connelly Early going for the Sox. The 24-year-old fifth-round pick in 2023 is 3-2, has a 3.16 ERA, 18 walks, 39 strikeouts. Gave up no earned runs in 7 innings last time out in a win over the Rays. Spencer Strider gets his third start of the season. He was awesome last time out. 6 innings, 1 hit, didn't give up an earned run, walked 2 and struck out 8 against the Dodgers. For a leadoff show across the Braves Radio Network at 6-5 Central, first pitch between the Braves and the Red Sox across the street at Truist Park at 7:15 Eastern, 6:15 Central. For all of us here at the Braves Radio Network, and that includes Will Hopkins in the clubhouse, Ben Rose and Joe Virgin behind the glass, I'm Barrett Salee. Again, your final from Truist, Cubs 2, Braves nothing.
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1: Hey, Dave. Quick question. How much stake should a 32-year-old guy put in his pension fund being still around and still viable when he retires at 65?
0: I would actually study the history and the articles that are written about the particular pension fund. But overall, as a category, I think pension funds are safe.
1: They're safe. Does that take any responsibility away from
0: no.
1: me doing additional?
0: No.
1: Is that retirement savings?
0: No, it does not. Pension funds will underperform standard investments because of the regulation, they typically are going to yield about a 7% rate of return. And so if you put the same amount into a good growth stock mutual fund or funds in a Roth IRA, you would make well more than twice as much. I mean, you'd make 11 or 12%, 10 or 11, 12%, somewhere in there as an average rate of return, but that's a lot more than double the result of dollars then. And so very, very important that you do your own investing and not rely exclusively on a pension fund, regardless of if the pension fund is going to be there or not. I thought you were saying, is it going to collapse and I'm going to lose everything and have nothing? I doubt that's going to happen. But you definitely want to have money that you have control of, where it's invested, and you want and that you get to decide the disposition of it as you reach the retirement years. So,
2: what percentage of your income is going into the pension?
1: Well, it's all employer paid.
0: Oh, and then so you need to be putting 15% away.
1: And they pay into an annuity fund as well. That's growing also.
0: Yeah.
1: So both
0: are lame.
1: Both are lame, including the annuity.
0: Yes.
1: Even the annuity last year had a 20% return.
0: Well, the market had a 25% return.
1: Mm-hmm. Okay.
0: So both are lame.
1: Continue to build my own retirement account.
0: Absolutely. You need to be doing baby step four when you get there, when you're out of debt and have your emergency fund in place, following the baby steps. You need to be putting 15% of your income aside for retirement. And then all of the employer-funded things are just going to be gravy on a really nice, large biscuit that you build.
1: Gotcha.
0: And I think both are going to be there. They're just underperforming products compared to good mutual funds and a Roth.
2: Yeah, but for some people, like we had a caller, 9%
0: mandatory
2: was going in mandatory, and so you cut it in half. So 4.5%, 5% went to the 15% rule.
0: Exactly. But in his case, he's not putting anything.
2: So he don't need to. It's just a full 15%. Yep.
0: A quote unquote benefit,
2: mm-hmm.
0: which is very weird because in the old days, when I first started the show 30 something years ago, almost 40 years ago, the pensions were everywhere. 70% of the companies had a pension.
2: Mm.
0: Now, I think it's like 4% of the companies have a pension. It's very unusual to find an actual pension anymore, unless it's government.
2: I was going to say, more so government, yeah.
0: Yeah, you see teacher pensions and union pensions and that kind of stuff.
2: Yeah.
0: But

0: actual corporate America has just about done away with them because they're difficult to manage. They're highly regulated. It's very hard to make them work in terms of managing them for the benefit of your employees. But many do, and they seldom completely collapse. I mean, you've got some pensions. Some of the state pensions are in trouble. They're being run very poorly. Illinois, your pension sucks because your government sucks. They're horrible at managing money. And as an example, I'd be scared to death if I was dependent on that one.
1: Yeah.
0: But now there's and all you got to do is just Google, you'll see what I'm talking about. I mean, there's a lot of states that are so poorly run, the actual state is creating a horrible pension product. But, or municipalities, the same thing. Your local city government for your police pension or whatever. You got to look at that kind of stuff and make sure it's solid. But even if it is or isn't solid, I'm still going to go build my own biscuit, and then whatever this stuff is just the gravy on it. And that's going to put you in a good position where you're never really worried about that. And then you don't say, well, the mine closed and the pension collapsed and grandpa ain't got no money. You don't want to be that guy. That's the guy we're not going to be. Benjamin is in Los Angeles. Hi, Benjamin. How are you?
2: Doing pretty good. How about you?
0: Better than I deserve. How can I help?
2: I had a question because I am on baby step two, and one of my debts is in collection, and I called the collection agency today and offered them a settlement offer to pay it and be done with it, and they declined my settlement offer.
0: Okay. So tell them to call you back when they feel better.
2: That's what I did. I told them when they're ready to accept my settlement offer to call me back.
0: Yeah. Yeah. And next time they call you, just say, hey, there's a settlement offer on the table. We don't even have to have a conversation. If you take that, I'll send you money. How much do you owe them, and what did you offer them, and who is it?
2: I owe them $300. The company is
0: $300?
2: Yes. And I offered
0: You're
2: them
0: flexing over $300?
2: In total, I have about $2,300 in debt, and I was just trying to settle the collections and get done with it, and I offered them $100 and didn't want to take it. So I was just curious if I should just...
0: That would not be unusual on $300. I thought we were talking about you had $5,000 you owed, and you hadn't paid them in 2 years, and you offered them $1,500. But on $300, they're not going to screw with it. No wonder they laughed at you.
1: Hopefully you'll be out of debt in a month or two,
0: yeah,
1: right?
0: I would just pay them is what I would do. It's $300. Get a letter confirming the amount by email, and then send them the amount. No, I would not settle a $300 debt.
1: Yeah, and for a lot of people out there that are settling, we do find, obviously, talking, you know, giving a low ball offer, and depending on how long you've been in the collections process is probably how easily that can happen. But we also have friends at Guardian Litigation.
0: Yep.
1: So if you go to guardianlit.com.
0: But don't do
1: Ramsey,
0: that with $300.
1: No. But for everyone else out there, if you are in baby step two and you have gotten to this point where collections, it's
0: you got 10 or 20,000 bucks in collections,
1: 100%, yeah,
0: or 50,000 or something, they can help you. Guardian Lit can work that through, and they're lawyers is what they are. And so yeah, that you're right, Rachel.
1: But that's a question we get a lot, not always for $300. It's usually it's usually more, but the collections process is real. And so and it can work to your benefit, right? If you are in baby step two,
0: if you're going
1: to
0: settle, get it in writing before you give them any money. Matter of fact, if you're going to pay in full, get it in writing, because they'll double the amount and say they added late charges and try to get more out of you later. So even with you, Benjamin, on $300, have them send you an email exactly what is the balance. Wait a week since you just got off the phone with them, but have them send you an email the exact amount and then cut them a check for that day. And but don't give them electronic access to your checking account. They'll take more out than they're supposed to because they lie. It's a filthy business. And so that's why Guardian Litigation is a good idea to have the lawyers on your side.
1: Yeah, for
0: but,
1: sure.
0: But don't do that with $300 either. So yeah,
1: I'm glad your debt amount though is so low, Benjamin. Honestly,
0: that's good.
1: Yeah, you'll be out of debt quick, and then start building up that emergency fund. Maybe step three of 3 to 6 months of expenses.
0: Precisely, that's how it works. Yeah. So, typically, what happens with credit card debt is as it gets older, the credit card company, the older the debt is, meaning the longer it's been since it's been paid, it ages out, the credit card company will quote-unquote write it off. Now, that does not mean that you no longer owe the debt. It means they no longer think they can collect it, and so they take it off of their books and take a tax write-off for bad debt on you. Then they sell that bad debt to a debt buyer at pennies on the dollar, and that debt buyer will try to collect from you. And they will work with you because they only paid 2.5 to 5.5 cents on the dollar for the debt, but not on $300.

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0: Romans 5, 4 through 5, patience produces character, and character, hope, and hope does not disappoint. Thomas Sowell said, some people who are very dissatisfied with their lives nevertheless have no intention of changing their own behavior. They want to keep on doing what they've always done, but just have it turn out differently.
1: Oh, it's like the definition of insanity.
0: Exactly.
1: Keep continuing doing the same thing over and over again.
0: And expecting a different result. There you go. All right. Jasmine is next. Jasmine's in St. Louis. Hi, Jasmine. How are you?
2: I'm doing well. How are you all?
0: Better than we deserve. How can we help?
2: I have a question about paying off an auto loan that I took out in my name for my mom. The balance of the loan is a little over $6,000, and I want to just understand if it would be wise to take out a loan against my 401k or take out the money from my 401k to pay off the high interest loan.
0: Neither would be wise. And okay. I will walk you through why. Do you not have $6,000 otherwise?
2: I have $6,000. It's in a separate Roth IRA and also my son's college fund and savings. But I don't touch that
0: savings
2: account.
0: What's in savings?
2: So I have a little over $5,000 in savings.
0: Mm-hmm. And what is your income?
2: I make $105,000 annually before a bonus.
0: Okay. All right. I would scrape together from some non-retirement something and pull the $6,000 together and pay it off. It's a high-interest loan. I wouldn't have bought the car in the first place if I didn't pay cash for it as a gift to someone, even your mom. Now, here's why we're not going to cash out your 401k.
1: Or kids' college.
0: Or your kids' college, yeah. Or any, or your Roth or anything. So if you take money out of a retirement account, they charge you a 10% penalty plus your tax rate, which in your case is 30%. So you're going to get a 30% hit plus a 10% hit for a total of a 40% hit. That's going to make your high interest rate look like a deal.
2: Right.
0: So we don't want to do that. We don't want to borrow money at 40% interest in order to do that. Now, if you borrow on the 401k, you are unplugging a good mutual fund investing, assuming you've got it invested in good mutual funds, and you will pay yourself back at the rate of 6%. When you leave the job, and you will leave when you die, get fired, or get a better job, one of the three, when you leave the job, that loan is considered due in full, and you're facing the same thing with the penalties and interest if you don't repay it at precisely the wrong time for you to want to come up with money is just when you're doing a job change. So, no, we don't want to borrow against a 401k anytime, and we certainly don't want to cash out a retirement account or something that has a penalty on it in order to pay off the thing. So I'm going to take some of the $5,000 and scrape together some money out of my budget, and I'm going to try to get it paid off that way.
1: Yeah, and making what you're making, too.
0: Yeah, you're making enough money to knock this out.
1: Yeah, it'll be amazing. That's so good. Yeah, the car thing, it's real. The issue with the car debt, people, I mean, like this whole show so far.
0: Yeah.
1: Today.
0: I think it has been. Yeah, I think we've talked car debt all day long. All right, open phones at 888-825-5225. Jennifer is in Pittsburgh. Hey, Jennifer, what's up?
3: Hi, Dave. Oh, my goodness. I'm sorry. I'm fan of you.
0: How can we help?
3: I can't believe. Hey, a little bit of a situation here. Like 2 years ago, I was married, now separated. Our house got hit by a car. We have probably around 170,000 settlement, and my husband moved out when his mom got sick to take care of her, and now he doesn't want to talk about where the money went.
0: He doesn't want to talk about what?
3: He doesn't want to talk about how the where's the money
1: from the settlement,
3: like it's all gone.
1: Of the accident.
3: Yes. Yep. Because basically, it's.
0: Are you? You said you're separated, so you're getting a divorce.
3: I'm thinking of it if he's not going to come clean, because right now...
0: No, I'm sorry. Are you separated? Your marriage is not good separated, or what's going on?
3: Well, he moved out to his mother's house.
0: Why?
3: So right now, at first to take care of her because she had cancer, but after that, the conversation of buying the house, another house, is no longer in the story. Like, he wants us to just get like rent, and basically doesn't want to help me pay. Like, he's now saying he's in debt. But honestly, we've been married for so long, but his mom is one of the reasons we fight a lot. And now I feel like I'm like, this is too much. It's like, you're not telling me anything about the money, and now you want us to rent. And
0: well, there's not an us. He lives over there. You live over here.
3: Pretty much.
0: Yeah.
3: So now I feel like I really need to talk to a lawyer and like.
0: Yeah. Yeah, that's your next step. Yeah, you need to get some legal advice, and then you need to get some marriage counseling advice and decide, you know, if we're going to keep this marriage together, what are going to be the guidelines for the relationship going forward? Because the ones that you have right now don't work.
1: Yeah. And, you know, there could be a good chance that money is gone. The 170 that happened 2 years ago from the settlement. That's what she's saying she's trying to get. And yeah. she doesn't know where it is. So there's, yeah.
0: You waited precisely 2 years too long to deal with it.
1: That's right. That's right.
0: If you're wondering about where it's going to go, you should deal with it the instant it comes up.
1: Yeah, that's right.
0: You can't wait 2 years later and go, oh, I wonder what he did.
1: I wonder what happened there.
0: I wonder what happened there. That's not going to play out very well.
1: All right. I know how much you love social media.
0: All right. I love social media.
1: We got a question from Instagram for you. I'm 26 years old. I just sold my house and will be netting $72,000 from the sale. I have no other debt than the mortgage of my new primary residence. What's the smartest way to use or invest that money? So netting 72, but the other home, I guess, is already bought. If I were you, I'd probably just roll it right into the
0: mortgage.
1: To the mortgage, unless you have consumer debts.
0: Make sure your consumer debt is cleared. Work your baby steps. Make sure your consumer debt's cleared. You have an emergency fund in place. You're putting 15% of your income away in retirement, putting money aside for kids' college. And then you start paying down your mortgage.
1: That's
0: right. So if you suddenly get a $75,000 bonus, you apply it to whichever one of those baby steps you're
1: there
0: in.
1: You are. Mm-hmm.
0: And so if you're all the way up to baby step 6, you would put it on the mortgage.
1: Annalise from Facebook asks, it feels weird to be in stork mode and not paying off debt. We're expecting a baby, and the hospital bill should only be around $2,000 to $3,000. Can we just set that money aside and keep working to pay off our debt?
0: I wouldn't. I would pile up cash. It's just for a short period of time.
1: Yeah.
0: And that, you know, having $10,000, $20,000, $30,000 laying around when a baby comes is comforting, in case something did happen that was outside the range of your insurance policies.
1: Yeah. That is one event that there's just a level of peace of like, who knows?
0: And it's just for a short period of time.
1: That's right.
0: I mean, so really, let's say you stack up $20,000. Instead of paying down the debt for $20,000. And the day that you and the baby come home from the hospital healthy and there's nothing wrong and everything's okay, you're sitting there with an extra $20,000. You pay it on the debt. What did you lose by doing that? You lost the interest on $20,000 of debt for that 3 month period of time, which is nothing. We'll buy you a biscuit.
1: Yeah.
0: So
1: when you look over the
0: debt, I would just make sure you pile up cash ready for a baby to come. Now, if you are out of debt and you have a fully funded emergency fund and you're at baby steps 4, 5, and 6,
1: you keep going.
0: We don't do stork mode.
1: Yeah.
0: What we call stork mode is while you're in debt, you temporarily stop paying down your debt snowball with a baby on the way to be sure about a
1: have
0: baby.
1: Have some cushion there so it's not just your $1,000 emergency
0: and
1: fund.
0: And not to spend it. We're not spending it on the nursery. Okay. We're building up this cash as extra pad that is going to go on the debt the instant that
1: we
0: know everybody's okay.
1: Who would do that?
0: I don't know anybody. That would put this hour of The Ramsey Show in the books. We'll be back with you before you know it. In the meantime, remember, there's ultimately only one way to financial peace, and that's to walk daily with the Prince of Peace, Christ Jesus. If you want to win with money in 2026, you can't keep living normal. Normal's broke. 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
5: For small talk. I'm Lisa LaSera, Fox News. That's what President Trump said after his first round of talks with China's President Xi Jinping, telling Fox's Hannity.
6: There's no talking about how nice the weather is. Oh, let's look at the stars. Let's look at the sun. You know, now he's all business. And that's, I like that. I mean, that's a good thing.
5: On trade, the president said President Xi told him he will open China up in stages. And on Iran, he said he believes China can have some influence. This hour, the president will have a working lunch with President Xi.
7: First, President Trump has to figure out what exactly Xi is willing to do when he says that he wants to help end the Iran war. We also have to figure out which CEOs, American CEOs that are part of the traveling party, besides Boeing, are going to leave here with new commitments from the Chinese for business here. She says that he's going to open up the country a little bit more. So what exactly does that mean? We hope to find out.
5: Fox's Peter Ducey in Beijing. There are reports a ship operating as a floating armory for security firms in the Gulf of Oman has been seized by Iran as attacks on foreign flagships continue.
8: An Indian flag vessel was attacked and sunk off the coast of Oman following a suspected explosion from a drone or missile. All crew on board, though, reported to be safe. The economic toll is also adding up. With no ships passing through the vital waterway, the estimated cost to the global economy is close to $14 billion every day and climbing.
5: Fox's Ashley Webster in Tel Aviv. CIA Director John Ratcliffe traveled to Havana today to meet with officials, including Raul Castro's grandson, to discuss intelligence cooperation, economic stability, and security issues. Meanwhile, Fox News Digital is citing one source that says the U.S. is moving to indict Raul Castro. America is listening to Fox News.
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0: 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Open phones here at 888-825-5225. The call is free, and some say the advice is worth exactly what you pay for it. Daniel's with us in Indianapolis. Hey, Daniel, what's up?
1: Hey, how are you?
0: Better than I deserve, man. How can we help?
1: So I'm trying to figure out if I should file for bankruptcy.
0: Ooh, that sounds scary. Okay.
2: Yeah. What's going on?
1: So right now, I'm married, and we bring home $7,700 a month together, but she's talking about separating, and so on my own, I only make $3,850 a month, so I'm upside down quite a bit at the end of the month.
0: Okay. What's going on with your marriage, hon?
1: Not really sure. Basically, there's just a lot of resentment for how I was the last year and a half. Sorry.
0: Okay. How you were? What were you?
1: I'm not very present.
2: Do you guys have kids?
1: Yeah, I have a 6-year-old daughter. Mm-hmm. We have a 6-year-old daughter.
0: Mm-hmm. Well, typically when there's an overwhelming amount of stress having to do with money, it's the number one cause of marriage fighting and divorce. And so if you're thinking about bankruptcy, that means you're in a mess, and that's probably at a minimum contributed to your marriage issues, if not being the major cause of your marriage issues. And then we blame it on, or we point at something like saying you're not present. Yeah, I'm not present because I'm totally in my own head trying to figure out how I'm going to get out of this dadgum mess. So that could be very possible. So how much debt have you got, hon?
1: Not counting the house, I mean, the car's $14,000, and then got about $13,000 on an HVAC loan, and then $19,000 on one credit card, $1,300 on another credit card, and $4,000 on another credit card.
0: Okay.
2: Were you guys using...
0: And that's all your debt, you and your wife, other than your home?
1: And then a fourth credit card at $4,000. Sorry.
0: Okay. All right.
2: Well, it's about 70. I mean, you're close to $75,000 in consumer debt. Was the credit card spending? I'm just curious because there's multiple with relatively high numbers on it. Was that to keep things afloat when you guys were paying bills, or was that just discretionary spending that you weren't even aware that you were doing?
1: Stupid choices on my part and trying to fund Christmas without talking.
0: Have you been running money by yourself?
1: Yeah.
0: Okay. All right.
2: Did she have any awareness of where you guys were at this level of debt?
1: Not this level, no.
0: So that's part of what she's pissed off about too.
1: Kind of, yeah.
0: Yeah, kind of.
1: This has come out after the fact.
0: We're almost bankrupt. Yeah, I'm pretty mad at you. Yeah, okay, that could happen.
2: But it came out after the fact. So everything kind of hit the wall with the marriage.
1: Yeah.
2: And then other things started coming out in conversations, and this being one of them.
1: Okay. Yeah.
0: How long have you been married?
1: 13 years in August.
0: Okay. Are you guys plugged into a church at all?
1: No.
0: Okay. All right. Well, here's the thing. The math says you're not bankrupt. If you stay married, you could clean this up fairly quickly working together. But that involves staying together and working together and a whole mindset change on everything having to do with your relationship, you and your wife. But mathematically, if you got $7,700 coming in, you could plow right through a debt snowball on this and get on beans and rice, bite rice and beans together, take extra jobs and attack, and everybody having full transparency, knowing what's going on, watching these debts fall away, cutting up the credit cards, never going back again, living on an every dollar budget where both of you see every expenditure and know what's going on. She's carrying the stress of the family with you while you're carrying the stress of the family together. That's called being a couple, and we work our way through this. That is doable. The only question is, are both of you willing to sign up for that?
2: Yeah,
1: this time she's not.
2: Okay. Well, I was going to say, more importantly, are you guys willing to sign up for the marriage too? Right? Like, there's a point. I have John Delaney in my head when he talks about.
0: Can you go to marriage counseling?
2: That you're
0: together?
2: At a point that the way you're making it sound, Daniel, the only way to really save the marriage at this point is it's a complete excavation of what was, and you guys write an entire new story, which is going to take a lot of work, working through a lot with a professional, having a therapist or a counselor involved. And as you do all of that, right, you are looking at the things impacting your marriage, and money being one of those. And so as you're going through and rebuilding marriage, you're doing the debt snowball, right? And so that feels like...
0: I feel like I'm missing something here. Has she moved out already?
1: 2 weeks.
0: You broke up. Say it again. Has she moved out already?
1: No, she's planning to move out in 2 weeks.
0: Okay. To where?
1: An apartment.
0: Has she signed the papers?
1: Yes.
2: Was there something major, Daniel, just versus you not being present?
1: No.
0: All right. So what I would love to have happen in your old story is for the both of you to sit down and say, before we do that, let's go see a marriage counselor and see if we can begin to put this thing back together. And as Rachel said, write a new story. Now, that's the best outcome of this conversation. And so if I were you, when I hang up, I would find a marriage counselor, call BetterHelp, call somebody, and get on the phone and start asking them how to talk to your wife about coming as one last-ditch effort to sit down with a marriage counselor, okay? Because I think this is salvageable. I'm not hearing any reason here to end a marriage. I think you guys get in that. If you can't or won't, you can't control what other people do. So she just says, no, forget it, I'm done.
1: Yeah.
0: I'm out. That's after you talk to a counselor who tells you how to talk to your wife, be present about talking about possibly saving your marriage. Not you just saying, she's not going to do it, Dave. That's not an acceptable answer. You've got to put some effort into this, okay? Now, if after all of that and the whole thing still goes up in flames, then you've got this debt, you're still not bankrupt. You're still screwed, but you're not bankrupt, okay? Because basically, you're probably going to end up with half of the debt. She's probably going to end up with half of the debt in most states. And you're going to end up with child support. And you've got a $4,000 a month income. She's got a $4,000 a month income to work with towards the debt. And the house is going to be sold. And that's going to pay off a lot of the debt, including the HVAC. And the car may be sold, but probably you're just going to pay it off, and then you're going to plow through some credit card debt together. And you're going to figure out who's doing what. You're going to end up doing it together whether you want to or not, because both of them got both your names on them. Even if the judge says that one's yours, until it's paid off, it's not done. And so, but this can work. It's a lot harder doing it as two separate entities, though. Everything in life is a lot harder. Raising this kid is a lot harder. Everything is harder as two separate entities. So save your marriage.
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7: Michaela is in San Diego. Hi, Michaela. How are you?
8: Hi, Dave and Rachel. Thank you for taking my call.
7: Sure. What's up?
8: I'm calling in with kind of a two-part question about business cash flow concerns. My husband had worked at this business for over 20 years, and we recently bought it. We took out two personal $50,000 loans to pay the previous owner and to start the business. But now after 2 months, we're feeling a lot of stress in our new marriage, feel like we're only paying debts, not making any progress, and can't breathe anymore. We need guidance on how to manage the cash flow so we can try and get ahead. The monthly business expenses are between $50,000 and $60,000 a month, but the income varies between $40,000 and $70,000 depending on the month. My second question is that
7: you paid $100,000 for a business that breaks even?
8: He told us it didn't. He said that it had a significant cash flow, but we are finding that we're only breaking even. He said it's a slow time period right now.
6: Did you look at previous books of the business, like the last 12 months before you bought it, to see seasonality, if that is true?
8: He didn't really offer that, and we kind of went on good faith because my husband had worked for him for so long, but I'm realizing now that maybe we should have.
7: No, not maybe. Absolutely.
8: Yeah.
7: You stepped up into a bear trap. What kind of business?
8: It's an appliance repair business.
7: What is the $50,000 to $60,000 in overhead on appliance repair?
8: Mostly it's payroll. There's six technicians, but we're also paying for health insurance, rent, software insurance. Let's see, what else? Auto insurance, website, leases on the vehicles, which I don't agree with. But
7: so the six technicians are not working all the time.
8: Well, there's three office staff and three technicians. We did used to have four technicians and one quit during this time frame, so we're trying to hire a new one.
7: Why would you want more expense?
8: We're hoping that he can also bring in more income.
7: And why would you have that hope if you're not already overwhelmed with business?
8: Yeah.
6: Are you guys turning down a lot of business?
8: No, right now they're pretty busy. I think my husband's schedule, he's booked out to next week. So not turning down a lot of business, but we're at least a day or two busy all the time.
7: Yeah. Okay. So here's the thing. What you have to ask what must be true for this to work. And so revenues have to go up and expenses have to go down for this to work. That's a basic business premise, right? We all know that. And so that's what you've got to start asking yourself. What can I do to get revenues up and get expenses down? And none of these things are going to be easy. They're all going to be painful. Like, your husband's going to be working like all the time. Welcome to being self-employed. And the technicians, you're going to get them to where they're so busy they can't breathe. And then you're going to bump your rates and start charging more. And then you're going to lay off one of the three office staff or two, and you're going to be down there doing the books. And then you're going to look at getting rid of these leased trucks and get some old trucks that show up, because nobody gives a crap what you're driving if you fix their dishwasher.
8: Yeah. The hard part is that I'm active duty military, so I can't move there yet.
7: Okay. All right.
8: And I'm debating if I should pause my TSP savings,
7: yes,
8: put that money towards the debt. Okay.
7: Yeah, yeah. You guys got to clear this debt, and you got to stop everything and get where you can breathe. But the point is, the more you move into increased revenue and decreased expenses and more margin in your personal budgets, the more there's a light at the end of the tunnel that's not a train. And then you can, you know, the problem with where you are is if you feel like you're stuck there forever, that's an untenable place. That creates unbelievable anxiety. But when you're in a hard time, but you can see your way out doing some hard things, well, the brain will help you do that. That's
6: Caleb,
7: unnatural.
6: Where is your husband right now living? If you're in San Diego, where is he?
8: He lives up in the Fresno area.
6: Okay. And you guys are newly married. How long have you been married?
8: 1 year.
6: Okay.
7: Were you deployed or something?
8: No, we just met living in two different locations.
6: When are you guys planning on being in one location together?
8: Next year. I retire next year.
6: Okay. I'm just wondering, does he have this level of stress as well? Because you're the one calling us, and you're not even in the same city with the business.
8: His stress is easily 2 to 3 times what mine
6: you are.
8: Is.
6: And so you're just hearing it. You guys are talking through, and you're like, I'm just going to call and see what they say.
8: Yeah. Yes, exactly.
6: Okay.
7: And you don't owe this former owner any money.
8: We owe him almost $400,000.
7: Holy moly! You paid $500,000 for a business that doesn't make a profit?
8: That's why
7: fixing
8: I'm calling.
7: Dishwashers? Oh my gosh, kiddo.
8: Yeah.
7: Yeah, you got screwed. Wow. Unbelievable.
6: Okay, so what does she do?
7: So hey, here, I can help you with this real quick. Call the former owner and tell him to come get it. Come pick up the keys, buddy. I'm done.
6: You just walk away.
7: And walk away.
6: With $100,000 and just pay it off.
7: Yeah, pay the $100,000 off and call that stupid tax.
6: Mm.
7: Call him and tell him to come get the thing.
6: Mm.
7: Screw this. Got hammered.
8: Yeah.
7: Yeah. For a business to be worth $500,000, you need to be making a profit of $150,000 to $200,000 a year. And you ain't going to see that in your lifetime out of this thing.
8: And I think that's what he told us that it was worth.
7: Yeah, well, he's a liar.
8: Okay.
7: I'll be mean. Can I be mean for a minute?
8: Yeah, sure.
7: Y'all were dumb on how you did this.
8: Yeah.
7: I mean, you believed this guy just because your husband used to work there and he got a paycheck. Instead of actually checking out the freaking numbers, you signed up for $500,000 trip around the sun and didn't look at a stinking number. Just trust some good old boy.
8: Yep.
7: That's like walking in front of somebody. Oh, my gosh. Bless your heart. Yeah, you got a mess. This is not going to end well. I'm calling that owner and saying, I can't do this. You sold me a pig and a poke. I'm done with you. And there's no possible way this thing is worth anywhere close to what you sold it to me for. You screwed me. And here, I'm leaving. You can come pick up the pieces and tell your husband to move to San Diego.
6: Let him come back.
7: Move to San Diego with his new beautiful wife and get a job. And then y'all scratch through your stupid $100,000 worth of debt. And when you look back on that, you'll say, that was the dumbest thing we ever did. Cost me $100,000. By the way, I've done dumber things that cost me more than $100,000. But man, I can look at myself in the mirror and go, you were stupid, Dave, when you did that. So yeah, this is not recoverable. I'm turning this over to this guy. I'm serious. You're not going to work your way through $500,000 in debt.
6: And the seasonality part is interesting appliances. That I'm like, you're just
7: dishwashers don't break in the summer more than the winter.
6: Or less than is what he's telling them.
7: I know. That's just absolute bogus. Now, if it was heating and air, maybe. We'll talk about it.
6: Yeah,
7: there is some, some come and go on heating and air. But that is, you said appliance repair. Appliances aren't on a schedule for repair. Refrigerators don't go, oh, I'm going to wait till after Christmas to break. They don't do that. So this guy's full of it, and he sold it to you, and he's sitting over there grinning, going, look at these fools sending me checks. No more checks for Bubba. Nope, I'm done.
6: Okay, so how does that, really quickly?
7: I'm serious. You're probably going to get yourself sued.
6: I was going to say, legally, how do you do
7: but
6: that?
7: But the other thing I would do is, when he sues me, then I would counter-sue him for fraud.
6: And say you lied. This is verbally fraud. What was said.
7: Well, when you lie to do a business transaction, that's called fraud.
6: Yeah, yeah.
7: And this guy was fraudulent. He lied about how much money this business makes. I promise you he lied. Way seriously lied. And the dumb part was you believed him. So you're probably going to get sued. You're probably going to have a countersuit. And you definitely got to pay the $100,000 that you borrowed from real people. Oh, jeez.
6: Sorry, Michaela.
7: Yeah, this is awful. I'm so sorry. I'm aghast on your behalf.

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0: Okay, now that I can breathe again, let's give a little bit of recap to talk about how to value and how to buy, how to purchase a small business. Okay, a small business is a lot of work. I've run one most of my life, and Ramsey today is a $300 million business. It's not that small anymore, but it's at its heart a small business. And I coach about our Entree Leadership team, and I coach about 10,000 small businesses. We'll be with 3,000 people next week at Disney at the Entree Leadership Summit event, teaching leadership and business acumen to small business people. So this is something that we do. It's not just a random guy who gets people out of debt that this poor lady, Michaela, called and had gotten herself into a mess. So it's good for us to, part of what we want to get out of this is to help the individual caller that calls in, but we also want you guys to get a lesson and learn and inspiration from and so forth anytime we take a call on here. And so that's how we decide who we're going to talk to on the air on this show. So backing up then. Number one, small business is all-encompassing. It is the hardest. When you own your own business, it's the hardest boss you'll ever work for. Your boss will work you to death when you're your own boss. It's hard. It is not to be taken on by someone who got married 20 minutes ago. Bad idea. Okay? It's a strain on you physically, mentally, emotionally, spiritually, and it's a strain on your family.
1: The stress of it all.
0: Yeah. When I started this business, I worked 16 hours a day, 5, 6, 7 days a week. You talk to my wife, Sharon, when Rachel was a little bitty kid and this business was growing up, that she felt like a single mom a lot of times. And she, for all practical purposes, was. That's what a small business is. You don't do that on a weak marriage. You don't do that on a new marriage. And you don't do that when both spouses are not fully engaged. You don't do that when you live in separate cities. So rule number one, violated two rules right there, okay, before we get started. Because it's hard, y'all. It's really, really, really hard.
1: It's a season of grind when you sign up for it.
0: When you mm-hmm. buy a business or you start a business, it's hustle and grind. Mm-hmm. Hardcore. And that's okay, but know what you're signing up for. And it's not going to make everything better. It's going to make everything worse for a while. And the idea is we're going to make more money and have control of our destiny, and that makes things better over time. But that's not where it starts. Then the second thing is, if you're going to buy a business, you investigate and expose every single number in the business, all the accounting, and particularly the tax returns. Because they may lie on their accounting and they may lie to you, but most of the time the tax returns are going to be some semblance of accurate. And if they say to you, and you're looking at a business, oh, don't pay attention to the tax returns, we actually make more money than that, what they're saying is we are lying to the federal government on our tax returns, committing fraud, but we're trustworthy. That's what they're saying to you. So run away when someone says something like that. Okay? The tax returns are the number. I'd look at least 2 years, but probably 5 years. Yeah. I want to see the trend line of the profits over the last 5 years. And what are the profits they actually paid taxes on? Now, if you take $100,000 and put it into a good mutual fund, you can make 10 or 12% pretty much any year. So if you were going to take $100,000 and buy a high risk small business where I'm going to have to pour myself out and hustle and grind, you need to make a minimum of a 20% rate of return on your business. Okay? And you need to make probably a 25% rate of return. So here's how that translates in valuing a small business.

0: You look at the net profit after everyone is paid, including the guy that works there that hasn't paid himself. If you weren't working there and you had to hire a manager, you take the manager's salary out and you have the net profit of the real business if you're an absentee investor to determine what kind of actual revenue this business is creating. Because if he's just paying himself and that's all, you're not buying a business, you're just buying a job. You don't need to buy a job. Just go get a job. But don't buy a job. So if it pays $100,000 and that's all it pays, and you can make $100,000 doing something else, well, then don't pay to buy a business that only pays you what you would have made putting up nothing to work for somebody else. So don't buy a job. Instead, after everybody is paid, if I'm living over here in Tennessee and I'm buying this and the thing will operate over there completely, what is the net profit then? And if you want a 25% rate of return, you multiply that number times 4, and that's the value of the business. If you want a 20% rate of return, then you multiply it by 5, and that's the number. So if it made, after everyone was paid, $100,000, it's worth $400,000 or $500,000. If it made $10,000, it's worth $30,000 or $40,000, which means don't buy it.
1: And it's worth $10,000. That's right. What they should have paid
0: exactly
1: for that business
0: instead of $500,000. If you'd actually looked at this goober's tax returns, you would have seen that after he got paid, the thing had no net profit, which is what they have discovered now that they're running it instead of just working there. The skill of being a technician inside of an organization is different than the skill of owning and operating a business. You can be a very smart graphic artist, a very smart software engineer, a very smart accountant. You can be a very smart anything and not know how to run a business. They're different skill sets. And you have to consider that. So if you're a heat and air guy and you've been working there 20 years and the heat and air guy wants to sell you the heat and air company, you're not qualified to run it yet. You've got some skills. You've got some, metaphorically, tools you need to put in your belt to get ready to run that. Because you can fix an air conditioner doesn't mean you can run a heat and air company. Because you can sell real estate doesn't mean you can run a real estate company. It means you can sell it. That's different. So you've got to consider those things when you're valuing out and deciding, is this an appropriate purchase for me? And then lastly, if you have to borrow money to start all of this, you've increased your risk 100 times. Don't do it. 80% of the small businesses fail in the first 5 years, according to the Small Business Administration, which is really not a trustworthy organization, but it's the only number we've got. 8 out of 10 don't make it. And if you're in a restaurant business, it's 95 out of 100 don't make it. So just because you can cook doesn't mean anybody's going to buy your barbecue. It just means your neighbors liked it when you gave it away. That's all that means. You're not qualified yet to operate a barbecue joint and go $250,000 in an SBA loan, and now we've got Dave's Barbecue. Not so famous Dave's, right?
1: I think there is a Dave. There was a Dave's.
0: Yeah, that just occurred to me as I said that. Yeah. But the see what I'm saying? So that's the thing. You've got to dig into this. If those, and you know why 80% of those companies fail, those little businesses fail? Cash flow problems. Cash flow problems are created by two things in small business. Not paying your taxes because you're taking all your money home because you didn't have enough money coming in to eat and now you're starving to death. And so you don't pay your taxes, you don't pay your quarterlies, or worse than that, you don't turn in the withholding. And if you don't pay your 142s, they're going to come get you forever. That's not bankruptable. You're going to get it. That's the withholding numbers, okay? On your employees, you have to turn that money in. You can't keep that money. Wow. And guess what the other thing causes cash flow problems is? The debt. When you went and borrowed money to start and run this business. And so one of my friends is sitting out here and he paid off $500,000 on his business. And that means he's the exception of the rule. He made it out alive. Most people don't make it out alive when they do that. They don't make it. Don't sign up for that trip. It's not worth taking.

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0: 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Naya is with us in Boston. Hi, Naya. How are you? Or Naya. Naya.
1: Hi. Yes, it's Naya.
0: It is Naya. I got it right the first time. Okay. How can I help today?
1: Yes. So I am currently in baby step number two. I have $112,000 of debt total. And I am just struggling with being in a long distance relationship and essentially staying intense while also still investing and prioritizing that as well.
2: How far is the relationship? How far apart are you guys?
1: 4 hours.
2: Okay. How long have y'all been together?
1: So it's a year and a half.
2: Okay.
1: So
2: it's more
0: how
2: so
0: many
2: like
0: times have you physically seen each other?
1: Once or twice a month.
0: Oh, okay.
2: Good.
0: All right, good. Because I asked that question one time and the lady said never.
2: Yeah.
0: And I wanted to make sure what I was dealing with. So, okay.
1: All right. Well, that's what I'm struggling with. Because I recently just picked up another part-time job. I do have
0: so what do you, what is your career and what do you make?
1: So I'm a property manager and I currently make $65,000 a year.
0: What about him?
1: That's a great question.
0: What does he make?
1: That's kind of a struggle in the relationship, but yeah.
2: So, it's a struggle because he's not working or he won't tell you?
1: Both.
0: He won't tell you because he's not working and he's ashamed of it.
1: Yeah.
0: Yeah.
2: Has he not worked for a while?
1: Yes.
2: Okay.
0: So why?
2: Why is he not coming to see you then?
0: Yeah, he ain't got nothing to do.
1: He says there's a trade-off. I mean, it's just like that's the struggle. And ideally, it would be to live in the same state. But
0: No. Stop. You did not answer the question. You completely deflected. This guy's got nothing to do. Why are you driving to him?
1: Because he says it's more comfortable for me to go there.
0: Yeah, I bet it is. He does a lot of things that are comfortable
2: like
0: for him.
2: Winner.
0: It's more comfortable not to work, too.
2: No. Oh, no.
1: Yeah.
2: Is it bad? Do you see it's bad?
0: Do you not hear yourself?
1: Yeah.
2: Oh, man.
0: Okay,
2: but you love him, you know?
0: So, well.
2: Shoot. Yeah. Uh-oh. How old are you?
1: I'm 25.
2: Okay. Mm-hmm. I've been together a year and a half, and you're just way more mature than he is, and he's going to be a husband that's going to... Everything about him right now will be magnified in marriage. So.
1: Yeah.
0: All the good and all the bad. Okay. Mostly the bad.
2: And not that people can't change and grow, but for the most part, he doesn't sound very proactive right now to come to you or to get a job. Oh, no.
0: Okay. Yeah. So not talking about the debt snowball, which is actually how you framed the question. Then we got all up in your personal business.
2: I'm sorry.
0: But personal business is there because it's personal finance. So mm-hmm. You're going to be my 25-year-old little niece for a minute, and I'm going to be old uncle, ugly Uncle Dave, okay? And I'm going to love you. I'm going to love you like you're in my family. All right. So if you had a daughter, you need to think about what she would tell you or what you would tell her about this guy. The same stuff Rachel's telling you. Now, having said that, if you want to pursue this guy, that's fine. But he needs to show some initiative in two areas to be worthy of you, my princess. In order for him to be worthy of you, he needs to be a working man. Period.
1: Okay.
0: And he needs to pursue you, not you have to pursue him. He needs to get his little butt in the car and drive over and see my princess, the niece. Because you're worth that. He's not worth you chasing him. You're worth him chasing you. Right. And if he can't do that, he's disqualifying himself. Does that sound like good old uncle advice?
1: It does, yeah. It's just, I am like annoyingly obsessed with you guys. It's all I listen to, and I'm just so sick and tired of being sick and tired.
0: Well, you're going to get out of debt because you're not going to be driving over there as much. Because he's going to be driving to you, and you solved your problem. So now you can keep working your debt snowball. But as long as you're distracted with this character, and you're the only one putting out all the effort and the money while he sits on his comfort self. So if someone's wanting to date one of my daughters, comfort does not need to be a word that comes out of his mouth. Discomfort while he serves and takes care of the princess that I raised sitting next to me, the good kind of princess, not a bad princess. And so when Winston,
2: not an evil queen.
0: When Winston Cruz came into my house to talk to me about dating my daughter, there are requirements, and being a productive young man is one of them.
2: Well, and can I be super, probably a little prideful? I don't even think you had to say that to Winston, because he was doing.
0: I never had to. That makes it okay for him to be there
2: in college. You know what I mean?
0: Gauging that.
2: Yes. Yeah. Yeah.
0: And if you don't qualify, you don't get invited back. And that's the mean old daddy.
3: Dad, the boys in the youth group are scared of you.
0: Good. Keeps away wusses and jerks. Two things I don't want dating my daughter. Right. Yeah. So. And productive is a good thing for a young man, a young woman to be.
2: Yes, for anyone's soul in society. But again, not to be like overgeneralization with gender, but there is something about a guy of going and doing something productive with his life.
0: Highly unattractive to not do that.
2: So it's
0: to the father of the daughter.
2: Well, that, and then on top of that, I mean, seriously, and it'd be one thing if he's like struggling in the job market. You know what I mean? Like, we hear lots of stories and situations.
0: Yeah.
2: But the final, but the straw of like, he doesn't want to drive to you because it's uncomfortable.
0: I've been in a lot of job markets. I've never struggled. Yeah. Run down Home Depot, buy you a leaf blower. Rich people are afraid of leaves. You can always find something to do. There's something to do. There's always something you can do for money. I mean, that's just,
2: I know. I'm just trying to give a little grace to the situation.
0: Yeah, he's trying to find himself. Yeah, that's good.
2: My
0: princess niece, what I want you to do is I want you to stay in your town and invite him to come see you. And if he does, he might be worthy of pursuing. If he refuses to come see you on his dime and he refuses to become gainfully employed, please move on. However, while we're doing all of that, of course, we've solved the other problem. You now can work and work on your debt snowball, and you're a productive person. You're a property manager, a professional young woman that makes $60,000 a year and more, and you're awesome.
2: Yeah.
0: Act like it.
2: Yeah. And if you can work extra, you know, $2,000-$3,000 a month on top of anything you can squeeze out, and anything that you can sell. If there's
0: that's
2: a
0: in
2: car.
0: That, you got a $50,000 car in that 112.
2: Sell the 12.
0: Oh, that's what we were driving 4 hours away. Oh, good. Okay, got rid of that too. Yeah. Can't come see you. Got rid of the car.
2: Oh,
0: there we go.
2: There's an excuse. Like, sorry, I sold my car. Can't do it. Oh. And my $7,000 car probably isn't 4 hour worthy of a road trip. So I won't be able to do that.
0: I'm thinking that hoopty's not going to make the trip. So, yeah, you got to be careful when you call this show, boys and girls, because we love you, and we're going to treat you just like you were a member of our family or some of our best friends' kids or something like that. And we're going to put our arm around you and tell you the truth, and sometimes it's a little disconcerting to hear all of that. But we love you, Naya, and we're glad you called in. And I think you've got an incredible future, but I want you to put more value on yourself. This is The Ramsey Show.

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3: A sensitive topic. I'm Chris DeMeo, Fox News. The Chinese government says Xi Jinping and President Trump spoke about Taiwan during their meeting on Thursday. China claims that the territory belongs to them, and some U.S. lawmakers have pledged to defend the island where the majority of the world's semiconductors are manufactured.
4: An official Chinese readout says President Xi stressed that the Taiwan question is the most important issue in China-U.S. relations. If it is handled properly, the bilateral relationship will enjoy overall stability. Otherwise, the two countries will have clashes and even conflicts. Official U.S. policy towards control of Taiwan is known as strategic ambiguity. But the U.S. still doesn't think Beijing should try to take over the self-governing island.
3: Fox's Peter Doocy. The two leaders also discussed the Strait of Hormuz. The president tells Fox's Hannity Xi agrees the strait should be reopened.
5: He joked. He said, you know, it's sort of if they stopped it, then you stop them. But they'd like to see it opened. But they actually closed it.
3: Treasury Secretary Scott Bessent claims China will influence Iran to reopen it. Both leaders discussing Iran as tensions rise in that region. Tehran appears to have seized a vessel off the coast of the United Arab Emirates.
6: The hijacked ship was last seen heading for Iranian waters. Iran's foreign minister claims the country still controls the Strait of Hormuz. Abbas Araghchi attended the BRICS Economic Summit in New Delhi. On the same day, an Indian flagship was attacked and sunk off the coast of Oman. India condemned the attack, but did not assess which country was behind it. With the U.S. blockade of Iranian ports now more than a month old, Treasury Secretary Scott Bessent says Iran feels the effects on Karg Island, the export hub of 90% of its oil before the war.
3: Fox's Lucas Tomlinson in Dubai. 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

0: Welcome back to the Ramsey Show in the Fairwinds Credit Union Studio. I'm Dave Ramsey, your host. Thanks for joining us, America. Rochelle is with us in Columbus, Ohio. Hi, Rochelle. How are you?
1: I'm doing okay, Dave. How are you?
0: Better than I deserve. What's up?
1: I'm trying to get some advice on whether we should sell our house in order to pay off our debt. My husband wants to sell the house and move back to his hometown to clear all our debts and start over. And I'm just concerned that that's not the right move. And I'm also just emotionally overwhelmed. So I figured I'd call for some advice.
0: That's nice. Thank you.
2: Do you feel like you're concerned about moving back to the hometown more or selling the house or both?
1: I'm so sorry. I was just sitting in my car.
2: You okay?
1: Yes. My husband pushed a button on my car that made it beep.
0: Oh, it's okay.
2: You're fine. Sorry. You're fine. No, you're good. No worries.
1: I'm walking down the neighborhood now. So my concerns, I'm just a little emotionally overwhelmed because I do like our house and I like our neighborhood.
2: Mm-hmm.
0: And you don't want to move to his town.
1: Well, there's pros and cons to both. I'm just in a fragile state emotionally, and I feel like if we just move without changing the behaviors that got us here in the first place, we're just going to have the same problems.
0: 100%. 100%. That's true. But if you change your behaviors with a fresh start, if you change your behaviors with a fresh start, it could be a good move. So what does he do for a living?
1: So he is a security contractor. He's a professional bodyguard for a celebrity country music star right now.
0: Mm-hmm.
1: And he's salary $7,100 a month,
0: whether
1: he's on tour or whether he's at
0: home. He will keep doing that regardless of where you live, whether you live in his old town or the current town.
1: Yes.
0: Because he travels
1: a
0: lot.
1: From anywhere. Yeah.
0: Okay.
1: But on his off time that he is home, he was an HVAC, person with a union job, which provided us benefits and an additional $4,000 per month. He got laid off because of his unpredictable bodyguard job. So now we're only living on the bodyguard salary, and he's doing extra side gigs and picking up other security contracting and just kind of making it work. But we're just paycheck to paycheck.
0: So how much debt do you guys have, not counting your home?
1: So we have $10,000 on his truck and $16,000 on our van, and about $14,000 in credit cards and about $3,000 in medical bills.
0: Mm-hmm.
1: And we owe $8,000 to the IRS because we didn't take out taxes properly last year for self-employment with security contracting, and so we've got to get a payment plan set up with the IRS for that.
0: Okay. Have you been doing your quarterly estimates this year?
1: No, we have not, because his security work this year is he gets the taxes taken out from the salary job.
0: Oh, they changed it. They made him a W-2. Okay.
1: Yeah, he got this salary job. So now when he does...
0: But any of the side hustle stuff he does, you've got to set money aside and do your quarters.
1: Yes, exactly.
0: Yeah.
1: Yes.
0: Okay. All right. How long have you guys been married?
1: I think like 19 years.
0: Uh-huh. And how old are your kids?
1: We have 15-year-old twins, and I have a 5-year-old, a 4-year-old, and a 22-month-old baby, and a 19-year-old.
2: Mm-hmm. Yeah, that's overwhelming in general. It's a lot.
0: That would put me in a fragile state.
2: Yeah, that's a lot. That's a lot.
1: Yeah.
0: Okay, so I'm going to tell you this. Unless both of you hate the house, I would not sell the house. I would sell his truck.
1: Okay.
0: He never drives it.
1: Well, he just recently bought it so that he had something to get himself down to Kentucky. Because his country music star lives in Kentucky. He has to drive down there regularly, leaving me at home with the kids.
0: Oh, I see. Okay.
1: So he bought it. Yeah, so he does need a vehicle.
0: Okay. And he can use the truck for side hustles as well. Okay.
1: Yeah.
0: All right, then
1: exactly.
0: That won't work. But, basically, what you're telling me is the debt you've got, you can clean up if you guys lean into this and live on beans and rice and beans for a period of time. But he's...
1: I'm not sure if we can. I don't know. That's why
0: I don't know why you can't.
1: He feels like
0: why can't you?
1: Because he said he's working his life away, and he's so miserable, and he's so tired. He's so fired up.
0: That's
1: he's
0: not changing. So that's not changing when you move.
1: Well, he said that it'll be a lower cost of living, and our debts would be wiped out.
0: No, but that doesn't change. He's still on the road all the time. I'm working so hard. Oh, he's talking about his side hustles are killing him?
1: Yeah.
0: Oh, wow.
1: He's here with me now.
2: I think he's right there, too.
1: He said that,
0: I don't care.
1: He said that whatever money he does make could go towards something instead of just scraping by. So I
0: Something could be like owning a home that your wife wants to live in the neighborhood she wants to live in because she's got a freaking house full of kids while you're off on the road with a country music star. Yeah, I think that's part of the gig you signed up for, son. So yeah.
1: Well, I'm not saying I don't ever want to move. I'm just saying I would rather us try to dig our heels in and get our behaviors fixed first before we make a rash decision.
0: No, you did say that. You're changing your story. You said I love this house. I love my neighborhood. I don't want to move. That's what you said.
1: I do, but
0: okay.
1: I mean, I know I could be happy anywhere. You know,
0: that's different. You did say I don't want to move. I like my
1: house.
0: Maybe
1: not right this second, yeah.
0: And it's not because you want to change your habits. You do need to change your habits. Both of you need to do that for sure, and you need to get on a written budget. So what I would tell you guys to do is get on an every dollar budget. Don't go out to eat. Don't go on vacation. Pour every dollar on these debts. Cut up every credit card. You take any side income you can do to create from home. He takes any side gigs he can take in addition to his bodyguard gig. And you guys tear into this debt full throttle for 6 months, 12 months. Next March, revisit this. And if everybody's still miserable and we're all dying and the only way to fix this is sell the house, well, then sell the house. But I don't think that's the problem.
2: Because what's wild is if you got $2,000 a month just to put at this,
0: you'll be done
2: in 2 years. Do you know what I mean? Which is long, but also not really.
0: Not only $2,000 extra, you already make $7,700 plus side gigs.
2: Plus the side gig. Yeah.
0: So I mean, you get some extra, he gets some extra. You guys cut, but you're spending. You guys got to quit spending money like you're in Congress too. How much? How much is your mortgage payment?
1: It's $2,400.
0: Okay, that's not killing you. So you
2: hey,
0: guys
2: listen.
0: Do whatever you want to do, but that's what I would do.
2: Yeah. And I would look at the van and the truck and we've gotten more calls than not that actually their vehicles, they actually have, they're upside down or they're not upside down on it. And so if you guys can do anything to even move those, because to me, I'm like, that's $26,000 of this. So,
0: but you're not dying, dude, you're not dying from working extra to take care of your family and clean up the mess you made. For 1 or 2 years. It's not going to kill you.

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4: And when you have that around money and you see a quick way out, like selling your house to pay off all your debt, it tells you, I can make all of this psychological pain, cognitive dissonance, go away if I just sold the house. 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It is not always the best methodology for your long-term health. The quickest way away from the pain after surgery is not doing physical therapy, because physical therapy is painful. But if you don't do physical therapy after a knee or an elbow or a shoulder, it won't work. It'll freeze up. You have a problem. So you have to lean into the pain to get the best long-term result. And that's usually true with money. 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Mm-hmm. There's always a trade-off. 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It's relationally expensive to move. It's the biggest disruption you can cause to happen automatically in your life, short of some kind of a tragedy. 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But just looking for a quick way out of your debt and cashing in your retirement and having a huge penalty and tax bill is a short-term release for a long-term stupid move.
3: Yep.
4: Selling your home often is a short-term release, becomes long-term stupid, because now you don't own a piece of real estate anymore. Real estate starts going up and you boxed yourself out of the market because you're renting in your old hometown in that guy's case. So when we say suck it up, buttercup, play through, it's for your good, because it's, it 10 years from today, it's going to be the best decision to not go through a home move. Now, again, if you have to, it's different. But
5: or if you want to, right? If they were talking about it.
4: If you just don't like the house.
5: Yes, yes.
4: I hate this area. I don't want to live in this state anymore.
5: Yep.
4: That's okay.
5: Yep.
4: That's a good point. But don't do it as the quick fix, as the basically the sole motivation. Because I'm tired and I don't want to work extra. No, work extra. Be tired. It's worth it. 10 years from today, you'll be glad you did. The 10 year from now version of you will like the current version of you better.
5: And you
4: if
5: know,
4: you will pay a price to win.
5: Yeah, and I think what he said, or what she said, he said, you know, to a degree, is very relatable. That he's working his butt off, and it's just going to payments. Like you know, it's different if you work hard and you make all this extra money, you get to do fun stuff with it. But when you're in that season of sacrifice, allowing that to be a driver too, of like, I'm pissed. That's why even like selling the cars, it's like, okay, when you do the math, you're like, okay, what if I got a $5,000 car and $5,000? How much extra was I having to work for that $5,000 that was sitting in a truck equity that yep. could be to this, right? Like, you got to be thinking about it. And that starts to like really mess with you. And you actually see the hours I'm working, what, you know, if I could sell an asset to save on yeah. a day of working, I'll do that all day. Like, we'll just keep moving
4: stuff.
5: Could
4: she drive a $4,000 minivan
5: right.
4: instead of a $16,000
5: right.
4: minivan? And because she's got more kids than, gee, man, there's
5: yeah.
4: kids everywhere.
5: Yeah.
4: And, you know, that kind of thing. So what we want for you is to hurt in the short term, not the long term, so that you win in the long term. If you're going to choose pain today that gives you the long-term result.
5: Yes.
4: The Bible says no discipline seems pleasant at the time, but it yields a harvest of righteousness.
5: And so
4: the way I'm going to say that is, wah. Or suck it up, buttercup. Or it's the same thing.
5: Well, and honestly,
4: live like no one else, so later you can live and give like no one else.
5: Yeah, the short term, right? Sell if they sold the house, and that's the gain is short term. But long term, you think about it, the dynamic of even moving to his hometown that she wasn't crazy about could be long term pain in a bitter, you know, any bitterness in her of like, oh my gosh, we got stuck in the small town that I didn't want to be at the first place. We yeah. made that move 4 years ago, right? You're doing it all out of desperation, not out of clear-headedness and desire for both, and that's a red flag for me.
4: What feels good in the moment is seldom the right financial decision. It feels good to impulse a brand new car and put nothing down and lease it and drive it off the lot. Long term, it's one of the dumbest things you can do. It feels good in the moment to buy something you can't afford, to eat something you don't need to eat. It feels good in the moment, but the long term consequences to your health and your financial wealth are real. And so that's the trade-off we human beings make. The ability to delay pleasure for a greater good is the primary sign, psychologists tell us, of emotional and spiritual maturity. Can I look at a great future and pay a painful price to get to the great future? That's maturity. Learning to delay pleasure. I was looking at a piece of research the other day on one of the podcasts that I follow. I can't even think which one it was. One of the psychologists that's out there. And they were talking about this study they did of 7-year-old kids. And they put them in a room, and they put 3 marshmallows in the middle of the plate. And they said, do not eat the marshmallow. And they walked out of the room with, you know, 2-sided mirrors and cameras and everything, and watched them sit there. 100% of the 8-year-olds ate the marshmallows. However, some of them went, you know, 10 seconds. Some of them went 10 minutes before they ate it. The ones that went 10 minutes, they studied them 15 and 20 years later, and they were inordinately more successful because they delayed. They had the, even at 7 or 8 years old, they had the
5: personality.
4: They had the discipline to avoid something that is harmful. You know?
5: Is that nature or nurture? Did they learn that in a household, or you think that's part of your personality?
4: I have no idea. I do know this. Regardless of how you got there, once you're there, it's a choice.
5: Mm-hmm.
4: Whether DNA got you there or your mom and daddy got you there, once you're sitting in front of the marshmallow, it's still your choice.
5: You still have the ability. It's so true.
4: You still have a choice. I mean, you know, so it's, you know, we do know now, for instance, that some people have a genetic predisposition to being alcoholics. more than others, mm-hmm. right? But once you know that, then you still got to take a drink or not take a drink.
5: Right, right.
4: You got to decide.
5: Mm-hmm.
4: Am I gonna do this or not?
5: Mm-hmm.
4: And so, you know, who falls off the wagon, who doesn't fall off the wagon? All these things are, this is all tied to this emotional maturity thing of delaying pleasure for a greater good. And it really is maturity. Sometimes we see it in a young person. We have a 19-year-old call in here with the numbers are just astronomically yeah. amazingly positive, right? We're like, how did you do that at 19? Mm-hmm. And we're all aghast at how wonderful this 19-year-old is. And we get that call on this show fairly often because mm-hmm. we get those kinds of 19-year-olds around here. But the reason we're all kind of so impressed is that he or she matured to that degree at that young age. And it's not a chronological maturity. It's an emotional and a spiritual maturity. And so I think the way that I got propelled forward in that category was when I was the opposite and was impulsive as crap, did everything, get rich quick. I went broke as a result, lost everything, including my dignity. And I'm humiliated, not just humble, and sitting there with driving a $100 car. You were born that year, and I've got a babies I can't feed. And so I didn't have a choice. I snapped and went to the other side of the equation. And so I don't want that for you guys as your method of learning. I'd rather just teach you.

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1: All right, today's question comes from Matthew in Oklahoma. Dave, it's addressed to you. Ready?
0: Okay.
1: Dave, back in the early days of establishing the 7 baby steps, did you ever have to use your emergency fund? If so, what type of emergency happened that you felt warranted using the savings account for? Huh.
0: Well, when I was climbing out of this, there weren't any baby steps because I hadn't started teaching Financial Peace University yet. So there was no starter emergency fund of $1,000 and later a fully funded emergency fund of 3 to 6 months of expenses. I just had the goal of the 3 to 6 months of expenses. So I did use that emergency fund, the big one. The only time that is specific, I think it's the only time, but if not, it's almost the only mm-hmm. time, was that, did I cash? I'm suddenly thinking I might have cash flowed it. I might have cash flowed it, but I think out of the budget. But I think
1: almost 40 years ago.
0: I used the emergency fund. No, it's not that long. It's 30 plus years ago.
1: Okay.
0: So we had just bought the house on Victory Trail.
1: Oh, okay. Mm-hmm.
0: And
1: I was 8.
0: You were 8 years old.
1: So 30 years.
0: So 30 years mm-hmm. ago. So that heat and air went out. And it was $7,000 at that time, which today would be $17,000, right? But, the heat and air went out, and I called a guy, and he fixed the heat and air, and I wrote a check. And it was, the reason I remember it was the first time we had a catastrophe happen that we had the money. And it was just like that's when I came up with the phrase that when you have an emergency fund and you have an emergency, it's an inconvenience rather than a crisis.
1: Mm-hmm.
0: You've heard us say that 100 times.
1: Yep.
0: But that was every time before that the heat and air blinked, it was a crisis because I didn't have the stinking money. And I the only reason I'm thinking I might have cash flowed it is I paid cash for the house. So, and from a book deal that we had done on Financial Peace. And, but it's possible that I was low enough on cash that I used the emergency fund
1: for that.
0: But I have a distinct memory around it, so I must have.
1: Mm-hmm.
0: Other times I know I cash flowed everything else after that, whatever broke or blew up or whatever, because we've always kept, a larger amount of cash than most people because it gives my wife, after what we've been through with bankruptcy and everything, it gives her an extra level of security. We always laughed and said our emergency fund had an emergency fund. And so, and that's been largely true, in the last 35 years. So, but in more recent years, I don't think anything about it. It's all cash flow. It'd be very unusual for me to have an emergency today that I actually tapped into a store of cash to fix it. That would be very strange. We did not have to do that during COVID, even in our business, because the business never became unprofitable. So we never had to touch the, even though we lost huge sums of revenue, we never went into the red. And so we never had to touch our retained earnings. So it didn't happen then. And that would have been another time that it could have happened. But yeah, that's an interesting question. It makes me go back and think. I remember more clearly all the times I didn't have emergency fund, and there was drama and gnashing of teeth and crisis and everything else. Wyatt is in Pennsylvania. Hey, Wyatt, how are you?
2: I'm good. How are y'all doing?
0: Better than I deserve. What's up?
2: Well, I had a question here. I'm not exactly at a, I guess, financial trouble crossroads, more at a what do I do now crossroads. I have a $65,000 in total debt over my head, and I'm trying to figure out if it might be a good idea to sell my truck for around $41,000 and take like $20,000-$25,000 in the hole to get myself out of debt faster.
0: So you owe $65,000 on the truck?
2: I owe $61,000-$62,000 roughly, and then I owe about $4,000 on credit cards.

0: And what's your household income?
1: My income is $78,000 a year.
0: And are you married?
1: No.
0: Okay. Yes, I would sell the truck even if it was paid for.
1: All right.
0: Because here's a good rule of thumb. Things that have motors and wheels go down in value. You cannot build wealth while you own too many things that have motors and wheels. Too many things is defined as, in our world, as more than half of your annual income. Your truck is more than half your annual income in value. And so it's eating your lunch. Every day it goes down in value, and you're trying to pedal uphill, and it's killing you. So are you sure it's only worth 41 or 45?
1: I got bored one night while I was at work, and I checked the Kelley Blue Book value, which in my experience is a little bit heavy-handed with its estimates, but it estimated at around 41,000 because...
0: Private sale or trade-in?
1: I believe I put down trade-in. I don't remember exactly. Yeah.
0: I go back and do a little research. Because what kind of truck is it?
1: It's a 2025 2500 HD. It did have an accident about a year after I bought it. Well, less than a year after I bought it. And it has like some minor paint damage. But other than that, it's mechanically sound.
0: Yeah. Well, this is a hardcore work truck. And so there's probably a pretty good market for it.
1: Right.
0: Versus if you just had some kind of weird truck or something, it might be harder to sell. So this, you might be able to sell it and get out
2: of
0: it.
2: Did you roll negative equity into it?
0: No.
1: I don't believe so. They quoted $76,000. I put $10,000 down as the down payment.
0: Yeah. So you bought a truck at the time that was you bought a truck at the time that you paid for it what your annual income was about. And so,
1: yes.
0: Yeah. And so ever since that day, this truck's been hammering you. And so that's what brings you to this question. So yeah, I rest my case. You know, I think I would sell it if I woke up in your shoes. And I like a nice truck. I've got trucks. I love trucks.
2: Yeah. So you just have to take a small loan from a credit union or something for the difference and enough to
0: get you a $5,000 truck and then become a rich guy. Because most of the guys that drive trucks like this aren't the rich guys. Most of the guys that drive trucks that are $5,000 or $10,000 are the rich guys, and especially on a construction site. Yeah. All right. Bridget is in Chicago. Hi, Bridget. What's up?
3: Hello there. Thank you so much for taking my call.
0: Sure. How can we help?
3: What I was calling for was that, so I was a teacher. Now I'm an administrator, and I'm fully funding my pension. And my contribution is 9%.
0: Mandatory.
3: And so my question
0: is that is a mandatory contribution?
3: It is, yes.
0: Okay, all right.
3: And so my question is, should that 9% be included as a part of the 15% that should be towards retirement?
0: Excellent question. Okay, there's two problems with your pension. One is you don't have any control over what it's invested in.
3: Okay.
0: Two, so the outcome of what you end up with at the end is totally up to someone else. Okay?
3: Mm-hmm.
0: The second problem is, because pensions are heavily regulated, what they invest in is more conservative, and so your average rate of return that you're going to see is about 7%. Mm-hmm. So because of those two things, I would take your 9%, I would count about half of it. So if we want to just use round numbers, let's count 5% of it towards your 15. I'd still put in another 10 in money that you control. But that's giving it some credit, but we're not giving it 100% credit, so to speak. It'll still be there. I'm not predicting the end of it. But I think you'll do a lot better with a 10% contribution than you do with this 9% contribution.

0: Hey guys, George Camel here. So you're thinking about buying or selling your home, and you probably have a million questions. 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
9: Matthew is in Boston. Hi, Matthew. How are you?
10: Hi, David. How are you?
9: Better than I deserve. How can we help?
10: So I'm calling because I'm kind of in a spot where we're not really sure what to do anymore. My wife and I, she lost her job almost 2 years now. And we're kind of we've been just kind of racking in credit cards every month to kind of pay for bills and pay for everything going on.
9: Why hasn't she gotten a job in 2 years?
10: So she got laid off during her maternity leave. She did get like a long severance for that. And just now she's about to have a second baby. So she's been in there during this time. And then she has been working kind of like an administrative role with her with her cousin, not getting nearly as much about, like, you know, she went from probably $5,000 a month to about $2,000 a month now.
9: And what do you make?
10: With my, I make about $4,500 a month.
9: And what do you do?
10: Accounting.
9: Okay. And so if she got laid off during maternity, she had the baby, and you guys knew you weren't making it, why did you keep doing exactly the same thing for 2 years?
10: Well, I think we have just kind of our principles of, you know, we didn't want to pay for daycare, especially since it's so expensive up here. And, you know, being at home, I work from home, and then she is also at home. So she's kind of just watching our daughter. And then also,
9: you're still not answering my question. None of that changes the fact that you were going in the hole every month and you kept doing that for 2 years. Why? Why didn't you change something?
10: Yeah, I mean, I think that's a very good question. I think we were just kind of a little naive. And now we're at the point where, I mean, we're going to look into it regardless, because we were trying to get out of Massachusetts, yeah. But we're
9: so you have a second child on the way, right?
10: Save us. Yes.
9: Okay. All right. And you make $4,500. And what is your, how much debt do you guys have, not counting your home?
10: So not counting the home, it's about $30,000, mm-hmm. And that's pretty well. Should I include student loans as well?
9: Mm-hmm. Yeah.
10: So with student loans, probably about $50,000.
9: So about 20 in student loans. What's the 20 in student loans? So what's the 30?
10: It's pretty much all credit cards now.
9: Okay. Yeah. No card debt.
10: $30,000 in credit cards. We do have a. Actually, yes, we do have a car as well. There's about $20,000 on the car left to pay.
9: Mm-hmm. Mm-hmm. And what is it? What kind of
10: car? What the car is?
9: Yeah, what kind of car?
10: Just a Tesla Model Y.
9: Okay, all right. That car will bring more than $20,000, won't it?
10: Possibly. It's it'll probably just pay off the loan.
9: Good.
10: More likely, I think.
9: Good. Sell it this week. You can't afford the payment.
10: It is our only car, though. That's the other
9: That's
10: thing.
9: That's okay. I don't care. Sell it this week and get you a $5,000 car. You
10: okay.
9: can't afford to drive a Tesla. You're broke and going in debt every month. These are the kinds of ways you need to start talking to yourself. I can't
10: yeah.
9: afford to do this. We can't afford to go out to eat, which you've been continuing to do. You're broke. You can't afford to go on vacation. We can't afford to buy 3 airline tickets and take the babies to see her mother. We're broke.
10: Mm-hmm.
9: But you haven't been telling yourself that. So you got $30,000 in credit card debt paying Tesla payments. That's what I'm talking about.
8: Does that feel accurate, Matthew? Do you get that?
10: Yeah. I mean, I've been making cuts where I can. We've definitely made the cuts, but just clearly not.
8: How much in the hole per month are you guys that you're having to use credit cards for?
10: So pretty much we're probably putting, started this dumb thing when we did have both of us working, where I said, let's rack up points. So let's put everything on the credit cards and pay everything at the end of the month. Which we were doing fine with until she lost her job. And then we're like, well, let's just keep putting it on the credit card so that we can continue to
9: one more time.
10: Everything that we need
9: one to
8: get. So how much?
9: If we were to do a really tight budget, which you have not done, and now you've got to do starting today, how much do you really have to stay afloat beyond the $6,500? $4,500 from you, $2,000 from her.
10: So is that just to survive and pay credit cards, or not?
9: Just to survive and pay credit cards. No eating out, no new shoes, no new purses, no new hobbies, nothing. What does it take to feed your freaking family only?
10: I put everything down. It's probably going to be I just like on my own simple budget, I have about -$300 left to put everything at the end of every
8: month. And that's not how y'all are living right now, right? Y'all are a little bit more widespread. So $300. So then how much is the Tesla?
9: When I get rid of the Tesla payment.
8: How much is that per month?
9: Now you're balanced.
8: How much is the Tesla payment a month?
10: Right now it's $700 per month.
8: Perfect. Yeah. Good.
9: Okay. Now we got $400 in margin.
8: Yep.
9: You're driving a $5,000 car, not a $20,000 car. Do you have any money anywhere saved?
10: We do. I do have, just some money in like Robinhood and
8: How much?
10: Simple investments and stuff like that.
8: How much?
10: About like $5,000 in there.
9: Perfect. Go buy a car with that and sell the Tesla. And now you're $400 upside, $400 right side.
8: And cut up the credit cards. Say it together. Do you have one with you right now, Matthew?
9: A card?
10: A credit card, yes.
9: Yeah. Take it out right now.
8: Cut it. Just cut one. Just do it.
9: I want to hear it. I want to hear it in the phone.
8: Will he do it? He's going to be like, oh, I left it in my other wallet. Do it, Matthew. You got it. This is the start of change, Matthew. This is the start of change. You got to do some extreme stuff. You guys have to stop. You got to stop the whole thing.
9: By the way, we're completely aligned with your wife being at home with the babies. That's great. But we're going to put your butt to work.
10: Yeah. I mean, I've been trying to make more money. I started just like a woodworking side business.
9: Well, I think you make more money doing bookkeeping on the side.
8: You got one?
9: You got a card?
10: Yep.
9: Let's hear it.
10: Yep.
9: You did it? What kind of card was it?
10: Yeah. As a just a Discover card.
8: Yeah.
9: Oh, you just discovered freedom, Matthew.
8: Matthew, we're so proud of you. Way to do it. Seriously, you got to start making some action steps. Yeah. And that's one. That's a proclamation of like, we're done.
9: Next thing is cut the cord on the Tesla.
8: It's hard to go into credit card debt when there are no credit cards. You know what I mean? Like when you don't have an option.
9: Yeah.
8: Literally, when you physically don't have an option, you have to start getting creative. And you're
9: whittling away at these cards.
8: Yes.
9: Cut them all up, whittling away at them. They'll start to go away. You don't have the $700 ridiculous car payment. You've got to make adjustments to be able to live the life that you are choosing to live with your wife being with the babies. And again, we're aligned to
8: help
9: you do that, but we're not going to act like it didn't cost something. It does cost something. She has a $3,000 less income now than she had. And
8: let me go back to what you said, Matthew. You said now she's working for my sister-in-law or a family member making less, because it sounds like a favor kind of thing. If she can find a side hustle with the hours she's doing and get paid twice as much because it's not some weird connection of family and you're like being nice all day.
9: All day.
8: All day. So
9: let the family be nice somewhere else.
8: Yes. Yes. You guys are in a mode. You guys, you have to, get on this. But it's the 50 grand, those student loans and credit cards. You start chipping away, and in 2 years, Matthew, you guys could be out. If you guys can get an extra $2,000 a month by working extra, selling stuff, it's amazing the progress you can make. So
9: we got you to cut one card. If we really get you to sell the Tesla, you can really do this.

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3: Talks. I'm Deborah Valentine, Fox News. President Trump arriving for a second round of talks with China's President Xi Jinping during his state visit to Beijing. Among the topics, trade deals and the future of Taiwan, which claims autonomy from the mainland. Fox's Peter Ducey is in Beijing.
4: President Trump says that Xi has offered to help end the Iran war any way that he can. There's about a dozen American CEOs here, and only one of them that we know of has secured a deal. That is the Boeing CEO, who is part of the American delegation, who President Trump says is going to walk away from here with a deal with the Chinese government to buy 200 jumbo jets. Something they probably won't resolve is the main thing, it turns out, President Xi wants out of this summit. He wanted to tell President Trump that the number one priority for U.S. and Chinese relations is that China can basically do whatever they want with Taiwan, and they do not want any interference from the United States government if they choose to make a military move.
3: Treasury Secretary Scott Bessent said that China has promised to influence Iran to reopen the Strait of Hormuz. President Trump on Hannity tells Fox's Sean Hannity China's president has promised to buy American oil.
5: We're going to go to Texas. We're going to start sending Chinese ships to Texas and to Louisiana and to Alaska. And I think that was another thing that was agreed to. That's a big thing.
6: What about liquefied natural gas?
5: It's not that much longer.
6: Gas too?
5: Yeah, everything. Energy.
3: President Trump also said President Xi promised China would not sell military equipment to Iran. Senate Minority Leader Chuck Schumer warned lawmakers this week President Trump might make concessions in order to please his Chinese counterpart. The United States plans to indict former Cuban President Raul Castro, according to a Department of Justice official who spoke on the condition of anonymity to Reuters. 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
19: Hey, I'm Tommy Wells from Kent's Drive-In on 329 East Hill Street in Thompson. 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

0: heartland of America and the gateway to the West. Good morning, good evening, wherever you may be across the nation, around the world. I'm George Norrie. This is Coast to Coast AM. Later tonight, hypnotism and the Knights Templar. Here's what's happening. Chinese leader Xi Jinping warned President Trump that any mishandling of Taiwan could lead to an extremely dangerous situation, directly raising a point of tension that has loomed over what the U.S. president said at the start could be the best summit ever. Xi's remarks, while in line with China's longstanding position, threatened to dim the mood of a visit both countries hoped would stabilize ties. The meetings that began Thursday morning at the Great Hall of the People in Beijing were billed as a gathering of superpowers to quell economic and trade disputes. Meanwhile, a ship was taken by unknown parties off the coast of the United Arab Emirates near the Strait of Hormuz and was headed toward Iranian waters after an Indian-flagged vessel was attacked off Oman. It was not clear who attacked that ship. The increased tensions around the key waterway come as the president and Chinese president agreed in Beijing that the strait must remain open and that Iran can never have nuke weapons, according to the White House readout of their meeting. With more, here's Tom Danheiser. Tommy, go ahead.
1: Well, George, tensions are flaring near the Strait of Hormuz as a ship anchored off the United Arab Emirates was seized and a cargo ship near Oman sank after an attack sparked a fire aboard the vessel. It wasn't clear who was behind these events, but they happened as a senior Iranian official reiterated his country's claim of control over the waterway, with another official saying it had a right to seize oil tankers connected to the U.S. Iran's grip on the vital waterway has jolted the world economy and spiked fuel prices far beyond the Middle East. This coming as U.S. President Donald Trump met with Chinese leader Xi Jinping in Beijing, with most sides agreeing that the Strait of Hormuz must remain open. Meanwhile, according to one former and two current senior U.S. officials, Saudi Arabia and the United Arab Emirates have separately carried out strikes on Iran in retaliation for attacks conducted against them during the war in the Middle East. Neither Saudi nor the Emirati governments have taken responsibility. And oil prices rose after U.S. President Donald Trump said China has agreed to purchase oil from America, the president making it clear that we're going to start sending Chinese ships to Texas, Louisiana, and Alaska. International benchmark Brent crude futures for July gained at $107.30 a barrel, with U.S. West Texas intermediate futures up at $102.07 a barrel. Butch?
0: Thank you, Tom. Thanks for the updates. A company called Spring and Mulberry is expanding its recall of select chocolate bars to include all 12 of its product lines over concerns of possible salmonella contamination, according to federal regulators. The announcement marks the second widening of the recall affecting this North Carolina-based company, a brand known for sweetening its chocolate bars exclusively with dates. Food safety coach Jeff Nelkin with us. Jeff, now chocolate bars have salmonella. It's everywhere.
2: Well, you know, the finger is pointing at these dates, and they haven't really found any positive results yet, but that's what they're focusing on. And usually between 6 and 72 hours after you've had, incubation period, you end up with either fever, diarrhea, cramps, nausea, and the concern of dehydration. So if you feel that you have had that situation, you should seek your medical attention. And for those that are interested in wanting to get in contact with the company, they have a special email, recalls@springandmulberry.com is how you get a hold of them if you have any specific questions about products or concerns you might have.
0: Give us that email one more time, Jeffrey.
2: recalls@springandmulberry.com.
0: And Mulberry is spelled M-U-L-B-E-R-R-Y. Thank you, Jeff. And Kevin Randall's with us to report on UFO report activity. He's a retired Army Lieutenant Colonel, and he's one of the best in the business. Kevin, what do you got for us?
3: Well, thanks for the nice words, George.
0: Yeah, that's okay. You deserve them.
3: Thank you. In a move from the government handbook on last Friday, May 8th, various government agencies released 160 files of documents and videos from several agencies, including the FBI, NASA, historical case material in the Department of War records. Some of the PDF files contained multiple images on dozens of pages, and some of them held a single piece of paper that contained redactions. According to the website, this was, and I quote, in response to President Donald Trump's directive for transparency on U.S. government information regarding unidentified anomalous phenomenon. The Department of War, with support from the Office of the Director of National Intelligence, is overseeing government-wide efforts to expeditiously find, review, identify, declassify, and public release unresolved UAP-related records and historical documents in the federal government's possession. The materials archived here on that website are unresolved cases, meaning the government is unable to make a definite determination on the nature of the observed phenomena. Now, this can occur for a variety of reasons, including a lack of sufficient data, and the Department of War welcomes the application of private sector analysis, information, and expertise. The Department of War will continue to conduct separate reporting on unresolved UAP cases as mandated by statute, end quote. Bill Chalker said that many of the newly released files were already known to UFO researchers around the world, while the redactions and missing sensor data continue to make independent analysis difficult. Adding to this, David Krush said that some intelligence officials within the CIA and the DIA are allegedly obscuring access to the most sensitive historical UAP records, even for members of the President Trump's staff. This is not a new phenomena. We've seen this sort of thing for decades and have the documentation to prove it. This data dump reminds me of a lawyer trick of sending everything, no matter how loosely related, to the other side to bury them in paperwork. I say this because my quick analysis is that there is a great deal of material that is irrelevant, from newsletters of defunct civilian UFO organizations from the 1940s, photographs that are known to be faked, and other material that has been in the hands of researchers for decades. I did find an interesting item. In a letter dated February 23, 1972, the FBI responded to a request for information from a civilian. The letter said, and I quote, "I regret that I'm unable to comment as you requested in your letter of February 15th. The investigation of unidentified flying objects is not and never has been a matter that is within the investigative jurisdiction of the FBI," end quote. It came from the headquarters of the FBI and was signed by J. Edgar Hoover. Now, this, of course, is untrue. There are many documents from the FBI concerning UFO investigation, and in 1947, there was a request by the Army for the FBI to investigate the witnesses' background of those reporting UFOs. Not only has the FBI investigated UFO sightings and witnesses, much of that data was originally classified. It might have been classified to protect the names of the witnesses, but it was classified nonetheless, restricting access to the data. The point here is that the data dump was done late on a Friday, designed so that the news cycle would change before the media looked at it. One longtime UFO researcher said, "Very little new here. I only hope the next dump contains something interesting and that there are more revelations to be made than there were made on Friday, and that they don't dump it late on a Friday afternoon." And that's what we have for tonight, George.
0: All right, my friend. We'll talk to you next week. Thank you. Kevin Randall on his UFO reports. In a moment, one of the world's greatest scientists join us. After a seven-year hiatus, Neil deGrasse Tyson. His latest work is called Take Me to Your Leader, Perspectives on Your First Alien Encounter. Wait till you hear this when we come right back on Coast to Coast AM. 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
0: And welcome back to Coast, George Norrie with you, Neil deGrasse Tyson back with us, astrophysicist, the noted author as well. One of his books includes author of Astrophysics for People, and his latest is Take Me to Your Leader, Perspectives on Your First Alien Encounter. We'll be talking with him about that. He has served since 1996 at the American Museum of Natural History as the director of the Hayden Planetarium. Dr. Tyson is also the host and co-founder of the Emmy-nominated popular podcast called Star Talk and its spinoff, Star Talk Sports Edition, which combines science, humor, and pop culture. Neil deGrasse Tyson, back on Coast to Coast. Mr. Tyson, how are you?
7: Has it been that long? 7 years? Hey.
0: 7 years, my God. And I have to compliment you. I have watched your career over the years you've been on this program. And I've seen you rise to the prominence you're at right now, and I just want to tell you how proud we are of what you've done. It's amazing.
7: Well thank you. I mean, it wasn't on purpose. You know, it's what I just found is, depending on, you know, what the nature of what I put out there, just trying to get people to think rationally about the world, you know, some things click more than others within the public sentiment, and so it just happened I put more out there that clicked with people. And so you see hits go up on YouTube and social media and this sort of thing. So that wasn't part of a master plan. It was just the consequence of, I'm an educator, and you like what I put out there, I'll put more of it out there. That's really what it comes down to.
0: Absolutely. And you've become the go-to guy for the media lately. I think it's amazing.
7: Yeah, so I put guardrails on that in the following way. If there's a space mission, for example, it's lazy of them to just come to me, especially since I live in New York City and all the major news gathering headquarters are based here. But if it's a space mission that has a PI who's, you know, which their baby that they brought to life, I tell the news agency, if they're national, I say, go interview the person whose baby this is. Then come back to me, and I'm happy to tie a bow on it. But don't come to me as your sole source of that information. That's unfair to the life's effort of the people who put up the telescope or the satellite or the measurements. So that's the only guardrails I put on it. But for local news, they don't have that level of resources. I'm happy to sort of jump in the saddle with them.
0: We're going to get into your book, Take Me to Your Leader, in a second. But what are your thoughts on the Pentagon releasing over 100 UFO cases, which they call UAPs?
7: Yeah, of course, they rebranded it. You know, who they kidding? It's still all UFOs, right? I think they were trying to reduce the giggle factor. But for me, it's a giggle factor that they tried to reduce the giggle factor. But anyway, we're stuck with UAPs, and there it is. And some people, I think when UAP was first coined, it was initially unidentified aerial phenomena, but then they broadened it to unidentified anomalous phenomena. And so that's fine. I mean, it's saying the same thing. So I when I looked at the files, it wasn't any, as was said at the top of your hour, you know, some was already known to the UFO community. The NASA files, for example, were never classified. They were always there, but they were sort of stapled together with the military files and the national security files. I think in an attempt to associate certain flashes of light and things that the astronauts were seeing, which are fully understood and explained, by the way. I thought that was a little disingenuous of the government to staple them together by guilt by association, if you will. But after we've had 3 years of testimony, sworn testimonies in Congress, by insiders, whistleblowers, people, ex-military folk, ex-national security people, hearing those testimonies, and these are not testimony from the farmer out back, you know, or the revelers that came out of the bar at 2 a.m. These are high-ranking people that spoke with sincerity under oath. And so hearing that, these files don't tell me anything, not only that I didn't know, but that weren't shared with us. It's not really going to a new place. So I don't want to say that I was disappointed by it. I'm going to say that I want them to bring out the alien. That's what I want them to do.
0: Bring them on. Show it to us, right?
7: Yeah. Show me the money. Show me, you know, if you have the alien, then go ahead and bring it out. And because we're already ready for it. We're already prepped. We're already told you got alien body parts in the back and alien crashed saucers and reversed engine. We've already been told that in Congress, let alone the prepping that Hollywood has unwittingly done for us. We're ready for anything. And so I don't have any much more. I'd be happy to talk about the lights that the Apollo astronauts saw, if you're interested. But I just felt it wasn't anything shocking or new that we didn't already expect.
0: Yeah, we'll get into what the astronauts saw. But let's go back to the day when Neil deGrasse Tyson was a little boy. What were your thoughts about ETs and aliens at that time?
7: Well, you know, I was not convinced of reports at the time, again, because they weren't high officials coming. That's how old I am. There weren't high officials coming forward. And there's so many lights in the sky that people were reporting that I could easily identify just being an amateur astronomer at the time. And by the way, when you're an amateur astronomer or an astrophysicist of any stripe, you're also an expert on the weather, because the weather interferes with your access to the night sky. So you know when clouds are coming in, what kind of clouds they are, when they're going to go away. And there's a funny thing on mountaintops. They're called sucker holes, where, you know, you close up the dome because it's supposed to be overcast. And then there's a hole that opens up and your urge is to jump back and reboot the telescope. And then the hole disappears. They're called sucker holes. So we think about the weather all the time. And I've been interested in the universe since I was 9, a first visit to my local planetarium, born and raised in New York City. That would be the Hayden Planetarium, where I now serve as director. And it's a lifetime of this. And ever since I was a kid, and when I looked up at the night sky, I have wanted to be abducted by aliens. And flat out. And what's weird is...
0: And brought back, I hope, right?
7: You know, at the time, I didn't fully complete the circle on that. As I write in the book, in the epilogue of the book, I say, if I go out observing with my telescope and I don't come back, don't look for me on Earth. I look up into the stars because that's where I'd be. And then I give a plausible conversation with whoever abducts me that I eventually want to go back to my loved ones on my home planet, in my home sector, in my own dimension. You know, so yeah, I do want to come back. But I don't have an easy explanation for this. I only ever felt that when I was alone with a telescope. There's a certain solitude, a certain a tranquility when you're alone with the telescope as a conduit to the cosmos. And that's when I have these thoughts. And then later on, again, this is how old I am, when the Kurt Vonnegut's novel Slaughterhouse-Five came out, it's part biography, a memoir of him when he was the author of when he was a prisoner of war, a German prisoner of war, American prisoner of war in Germany. Mm-hmm. at the end of the war, towards the end of the war, with the cleaning up after the Dresden bombings. And the main character gets abducted by aliens in just the way I imagined for myself. A beam of light comes down, and then you're transported to this other place. And those aliens he never saw. They didn't make themselves visible, but he was given access to his entire timeline. So he stepped out of his own time dimension, because we are all prisoners of the present, right? They're forever transitioning between our inaccessible past and our unknowable future. If you step out of that timeline, then your entire life is unfolding all the time. You can rejoin it as a child. You can relive your death, your celebrated moments. And so this was a storytelling mechanism that Kurt Vonnegut used to give the life of this main character, which I thought was clever. A little overkill. Let's put in aliens so that I can give a flashback. but when I read that, I was like, yeah, I want to be that guy.
4: Neil, the late Carl Sagan went through a metamorphosis where in the beginning he was not a believer, but toward the end of his life he was a believer. Not that they came here, but he believed in ET life out there in the universe. Where do you stand right now on that?
7: Yeah, so I'll give you a little bit of backstory there. For the longest while, the astrophysics community was, shall I say, I don't want to say in denial because that sounds so emotional, but the idea that planets might be common in the galaxy, it took some effort to establish that before we had direct observations of planets. And so if you're not going to embrace planets around other stars, and you want to think that what happened around the sun was odd or unusual or unique, then you're not in the camp of having aliens out there, because there's no place for aliens to hang out, to live on, to have a civilization. So, and Carl Sagan's research predates that, right? So he comes from a world where all his colleagues are saying planets are probably not rare, to when more data become available, we say planets are now everywhere. And today, the planet catalog, exoplanet catalog, planets orbiting other stars, has risen through 6,000. And a mere 30 years ago, 1995, that number was zero.
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1: We shall take your calls next hour with Neil deGrasse Tyson as we talk about his new work, Take Me to Your Leader. 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
1: And welcome back to Coast to Coast. George Norrie along with Neil deGrasse Tyson. Again, his website is linked up at coasttocoastam.com.

0: And by the way, he and William Shatner, our friend from Star Trek, will be appearing together in L.A. this coming Tuesday and Wednesday at the Saban Theater. So if you're in town, go by and see them. That sounds like fun, Neil.
1: Yeah, he's, you know, we've developed quite the bromance over the last couple of years. And anytime we get together, crowds gather. So we thought we'd take it on the road. And we're delighted to have been invited to the Saban Theater in Beverly Hills. That's just next week, 19th and 20th. So thanks for giving that a shout out.
0: Absolutely. Yeah. So we're talking about Carl Sagan and your beliefs. Let's jump into that again.
1: Yeah, so I think belief is not quite the right word here. It's just we follow the evidence. And the evidence was that what happened in our own solar system, just dovetailing back where we left off, what happened with our own solar system might not have been rare, but perhaps is common. And we had to get over that hump. And once we did, that opened the floodgates to think about what life might be like elsewhere. And Carl Sagan, you might call him the world's first astrobiologist, because he thought very deeply about life in the universe. At the time, he was married to a biologist, so that would help, right? Because the marriage arguments might just be about life in the universe. That's a whole different domestic landscape you got there. So in that sense, that primed him to write the novel Contact. And which then, of course, became the hit movie in the 1990s.
0: Great.
1: So I will add, however, that Contact, as was true with 2001: A Space Odyssey, they might be the only alien movies ever that never showed the alien. He had a point of view which I embrace, which is you have no idea what these aliens could look like if they're from another planet. So don't even try. Just maybe show their handiwork or show something else about them. And in the story Contact, you might remember the Jodie Foster character in the movie meets her dad in this alien playland where the alien says, we put ourselves in a form that you can recognize so that you can be more comfortable. So this would be alien powers making it easier for us to interact with them. So that's how I would characterize it. It was, you know, once they start discovering planets, the floodgates are open.
0: Now, where do you feel, Neil, on the possibility that they are here already?
1: Yeah, I've thought a lot about that. And there's a little bit of that in the book. I think to caricature that, you would get the movie Men in Black, right? But let's look at that a little more closely. I don't know if you remember, there's a scene at the headquarters of Men in Black where they have this huge board where they're tracking, they have like video tracking of all the aliens on Earth. And they're people you know, you've seen, okay? That people just look a little strange. You've always known they were a little strange. And in this movie, they're the aliens. And one of them was Michael Jackson, right? I think after he turned white, right? People just a little odd. And so that's intriguing. We would know, any medical doctor would know immediately if they were not human by any kind of examination at all, if they were otherwise human looking on the outside. Not humanoid, that would be most of the other aliens that people describe, or especially that Hollywood creates. But if you're human on the outside and you're alien, you're not likely to be human on the inside. So it would be easy to determine that. And if they are human on the inside, then what does it mean to even distinguish them as alien? Just call them human and get on with life.
0: We have so many species of animals on this planet. It's almost countless. It's in the millions, isn't it?
1: If you don't include bacteria, if you talk about sort of plant and animal life, it's tens of millions. Last I checked, yes.
0: So I wonder what they would.
1: So my argument all along is basically an indictment of Hollywood, which allows me to celebrate the Andy Weir story, Project Hail Mary, where. Yeah, I know you got to put an actor in a costume, so it's going to have a head, two eyes, a nose, a mouth, shoulders,
0: right.
1: Legs, hips. Okay, so I get that. But let's look at Earth, where we have animals and plants with DNA in common. And a point I made, perhaps not strongly enough, that humans and bananas share at least 20% identical genes. And we're on the same planet. So you're going to come from a different planet with no genes in common at all, or no genes at all itself, then you should look at least as different from humans as humans and bananas look from each other. And that's rarely given to us in Hollywood.
0: 1965, Gemini 7 with Frank Borman and Jim Lovell. They spotted some kind of object or craft by their ship. Apollo, who you were talking about, the Apollo scene, lights everywhere. Astronauts have seen strange things, Neil, haven't they?
1: Yeah, but keep in mind that astronauts are looking through a tight, other than the space station where they put in this cupola, where you have sort of 360, horizontal 360 views, those original capsules, you're looking through a tiny window. And so you don't really get a context for what might be floating by. And just to start there. Second, one of the reports, in fact, in the released files was that Apollo 17 astronauts saw what they described as July 4th, okay, without explicitly saying fireworks, just lights outside their window. And it turns out that occurred just after they did a translunar injection, which is while you're orbiting Earth, you're getting ready to leave that orbit and then head towards the moon. That's the third stage of the Saturn V rocket setup. And when that happens, there's all kinds of debris and frost, and mm-hmm. because the engines are the fuel tanks are liquid oxygen and liquid methane, and that's very, very cold. And this thing just launched from Florida, like, and so there's frost on it. So all this stuff breaks off, goes into view, brilliantly lit up by the sun, because there's no atmosphere to attenuate it. There's no pollution. There's no competing things. And so it gets described. They even took a picture of it, right? And that picture is in the files. So had that happened without it being near the translunar injection, that would bring a different level of curiosity to that report. But right now, I have no issues with it at all.
0: It is fascinating. We've got a ufologist by the name of David Jacobs. I don't know if you know him, but he believes.
1: I think I've seen the name. I can claim full knowledge of all that he's reported, but yeah, go on.
0: He believes that the visitations are very nefarious, that there's something evil about it, that these are not friendly people, friendly objects, friendly things at all. He says they abduct, they do all kinds of stuff against us. What do you think of that?
1: Yeah, I mean, like I said, the reports are, you know, even UFO enthusiasts know that most reports of UFOs have natural explanations. So those were never in question, that people see things that they don't understand. And of course, they're unidentified and in the sky. So they're UFOs to them and IFOs to others. And it was always been about the subset of the cases that didn't have a natural explanation. And all I'm saying is, even if those don't have a quote natural explanation, and if they're aliens, I don't have a problem with that. I'm just still waiting around for someone to bring out the alien. And when the day that happens, no one would ever more have to say or ask, do you believe in aliens? Just think about that. That is the operative question that circulates in the community, because that tests whether you believe testimonies, right? And so, but when you roll out the alien, have it walk down the halls of Congress, sit in a chair with his legs crossed, then that's the alien. In the same way, you don't have to ask anyone, do you believe in elephants? I mean, think, if only a few dozen people had ever seen an elephant in the world, and you parade them in front of Congress and say, what are you talking about? Well, you gotta believe me. There's this big old rubbery thing that sticks out the front, and it can pick stuff up. It's got two huge teeth that stick out the sides, and ears the size of bed sheets, and legs the size of tree trunks. Can you draw it? And then they draw it, and they're never good at drawing, so it always looks a little weird. You can make a two-hour documentary about this. But if they, so, and while that's going on, we'd all be saying, do you believe in elephants? I don't know. But if you bring out the elephant, it's a 10-minute documentary. 5 minutes to reveal the elephant, and 5 minutes of the rolling credits. And then no one has to say they believe, because they just know. That's the difference here.
0: I've always wondered what's the first question I would ask an alien if I was interviewing them on this program.
1: And I love it.
0: It probably would be, do you believe in God?
1: Oh, interesting. Well, you'd have to be, I address that as well in the book. It's, you'd have to ask, well, which God? All right.
0: And,
1: you know, depending on where you are in the world and who raised you, that question means a very different God from that question asked by others, depending on your culture. If you're in India, there's a whole retinue of gods you can pick from. And is it a Muslim rendering of a prophet and their access to God, or is it Jesus? Is it Abraham? And by the way, suppose the alien came 2,000 years ago. Then the gods are, and they're in ancient Greece. Then it's Poseidon and Zeus. And so, all I can say with some confidence is, if you tell that alien that your God who created the universe created us in his image, the alien would look at you like, what? How about me? There's a quick aside here. The Italian monk philosopher Giordano Bruno was burned at the stake for even suggesting, after reading Copernicus, that if we orbit the sun, that makes us a planet like any other planet.
0: Oh, they called him a heretic, didn't they?
1: Yes. And if our planet has life, then maybe other planets have life. And if our sun is a star, like the stars in the night sky, maybe there are planets everywhere and life everywhere. And one of his dying comments as he's burned at the stake was, your God is too small. And it was like, whoa, that's an indictment if I ever saw one. If your God is only the God of the earth, well, you better take in the rest of the universe if there's life out there.
0: Neil, of the thousands of people I've interviewed on this program over 23 years, I still can't get one scientist to tell me what the Big Bang was, how it started, how it came from nothing. I can't get an answer. I don't think anybody has one.
1: Wait, because you misunderstand how science works. It's science on the frontier is always about questions. And there's the poet Rainer Maria Rilke in his book, Letters to a Young Poet. I'm going to mangle one of these last two lines, but the sense is, be at peace with all that stirs in your soul and learn to love the questions themselves. That's what a scientist does. So yes, you're going to ask about the Big Bang, because before the Big Bang, mind you, that's on the frontier, and we don't have a good answer for that. You want to ask me about dark matter? We don't have a good answer for that. Dark energy? We don't have a good answer for that. How did organic molecules become self-replicating life in the history of the Earth? We don't have a good answer for that. So you knew to go to those edges, that bleeding edge of science research. You didn't say, how did Earth get here? That for a long time, nobody knew that. We got that answer. But you know not to ask that, because we've already researched that and have the responses. So you're aware of these frontiers of science, and that's where you go. But you cannot require that there's an answer every time you have a question from the frontier, because that's the definition of the frontier. Be at peace with your soul on this matter.
0: It is frustrating, though, sometimes, isn't it?
1: No. It's frustrating because you have to have an answer.
0: Yes,
1: that's
0: I need one.
1: That's the thing that makes it frustrating. If you have to have an answer to everything, then you can't be a research scientist, because half of what they do are unexplored, unanswered questions. And, you know, as the area of our knowledge grows, think of it as a circle, the area grows, so too does the perimeter of our ignorance. That perimeter that is the boundary between what we know and don't know gets bigger and bigger all the time. That's what you should be celebrating. Celebrate the fact that we still have questions.
0: And we're still around to be able to ask them.
1: That's a different question. How long we're going to be around. Right.
0: Neil, then, when are you going to be at the Sabin Theater again?
1: Oh, yeah. So that's Tuesday and Wednesday. So it's a 3-hour conversation, unscripted, by the way, but we know what topics we want to hit. It's a 3-hour conversation split into 2 days. So I think on the website, it's futureofspace.org. Is that right? No, Future of Space. I just go to the Sabin Theater website in Los Angeles. LA people know this theater. It's in Beverly Hills. There's a 2-ticket deal you can get, so you can come both nights. But we trade stories about our lives growing up, how we became committed to our craft, But mind you, in his case, he was Jewish growing up in Montreal, which was a Catholic city. And he was on the football team in high school, and he was home for one of the high holidays on a Friday at sundown, and he couldn't make the football practice, and he was cut from the team. And this freaked him out. It's like, I was cut from the team for being Jewish, basically? What's that about? So there's stories in there where we learn about how he needed to overcome this. And then, of course, it comes back to my life, because I'm old enough to have been through times where people with my skin color were not warmly welcomed into the sciences. Oh, yeah, I could dance for you. I could do athletics for you. So nothing compared with what my parents experienced. So I don't want to claim, you know, hardship like the folks who had hoses and dogs sicked on them.
0: Right.
1: But there were challenges, and we trade these stories. And it's so warm and so, like I said, it's a friendship that's become a bromance, and it's we've been sharing it with the public, and we just thought we'd put it on the stage.
0: We're going to take a short break, Neil, and come back and take an hour of phone calls with you. Here's your chance to talk to one of the premier scientists of all time, Neil deGrasse Tyson. The lines are open. Back with your calls in just a moment on Coast to Coast AM.
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0: Let's talk. I'm Chris DeMeo, Fox News. President Trump completing his first round of talks Thursday with China's President Xi Jinping, telling Fox's Hannity,
1: "There's no talking about how nice the weather is. Oh, let's look at the stars. Let's look at the sun. You know, now he's all business, and that's, I like that. I mean, that's a good thing."
0: On trade, the president said that President Xi told him that he'll open up China up in stages. And on Iran, he said he believes China can have some influence. The president is meeting again with Xi. Both are having a working lunch.
2: First, President Trump has to figure out what exactly Xi is willing to do when he says that he wants to help end the Iran war. We also have to figure out which CEOs, American CEOs that are part of the traveling party, besides Boeing, are going to leave here with new commitments from the Chinese for business here. Xi says that he's going to open up the country a little bit more. So what exactly does that mean? We hope to find out.
0: That's Fox's Peter Doocy. The two leaders also discussed the Strait of Hormuz.
1: He joked. He said, you know, it's sort of, if they stopped it, then you stop them. But they'd like to see it opened. But they actually closed it.
0: Now, Iran was also discussed. Tehran appears to have seized a vessel off the coast of the United Arab Emirates.
3: The hijacked ship was last seen heading for Iranian waters. Iran's foreign minister claims the country still controls the Strait of Hormuz. Abbas Araghchi attended the BRICS Economic Summit in New Delhi. On the same day, an Indian flagship was attacked and sunk off the coast of Oman. India condemned the attack, but did not assess which country was behind it. With the U.S. blockade of Iranian ports now more than a month old, Treasury Secretary Scott Bessent says Iran feels the effects on Karg Island, the export hub of 90% of its oil before the war.
0: Fox's Lucas Tomlinson. 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
1: We'll take your calls this hour with the astrophysicist Neil deGrasse Tyson, author of the new book, Take Me to Your Leader, and we'll jump aboard when we come right back on Coast to Coast AM. 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
1: And welcome back. George Norrie, along with Neil deGrasse Tyson, will take your calls with him this hour on Coast to Coast. If you wanted to impress an alien upon arrival, what civilization achievement would you show them to brag about Earth, Neil?
5: I would show them science and math, and I don't think they would quite understand culture. You'd have to warm them up to that. But science and math is the language of the universe. Science is what we've discovered using math. And if they got here on a ship, they're going to know science and math for sure. So I want to impress. I would leave the flat earthers at home. Okay. We live in a free country. I want to leave the best possible impression on them. And so you bring forth people who have this knowledge, and then aliens will think nicely of us and not lay waste to our civilization in response.
1: Do you remember the Twilight Zone episode, To Serve Man?
5: Yep, that's top 10 right there, top shelf. I remembered watching, you know, these are aliens that come down. They're 9 feet tall. Of course, they're humanoid because it's Hollywood. But yep, they're 9 feet tall. That what makes them an alien. And they got a funny looking face. But they gave them a lie detector test. And they said, well, what is your goal here on Earth? And he said, it's to serve man or to help man help him with his crops and his conflicts. And he passed every lie detector test. And of course, if you're that advanced, our measly little test would be useless against you. To even believe that a lie detector test could work on an alien, that they'd have some kind of emotional response to lying the way we know that we do, that's a little bit of human hubris there, which is rampant in so many efforts to portray aliens.
1: Let's go to the phones. We're lining up for you. Let's start with Aaron in Tempe, Arizona. Aaron, welcome to the program.
6: Hey, George, thanks for taking my call. Sure thing. Tonight's a cool show. I have a few comments and a question for you, Neil. I'm a big fan of your work and knowledge and how easily you explain everything.
5: Thank you.
6: Definitely. And, George, you might get a kick out of this too. So this is more of a scientific question, physics question I've got. So, I play hockey, which in a different way, you can say I study physics, every week. So a few weeks ago, Neil, I broke a puck during practice. You know, the little circle, chunks of vulcanized rubber, which get heavier when they're nearly frozen, being played with and laying on the ice. So my question is, if you can even explain it to me in a different way, I shot it into the net and it hit a solid piece of metal and flew back out into two pieces. It split down the middle in like a zigzag lightning bolt shape into two chunks, and I can fit the pieces together perfectly. So how is it possible for a nearly frozen, hardened chunk of rubber to break into two pieces when hitting a solid piece of steel?
5: Yeah, so there's a lot going on there, and it's less complex than you think. There's, especially with rubber, there's a certain flexibility, pliability that it has at higher temperatures that it does not have at lower temperatures. So if that puck had been out there sitting on the ice is frozen, of course. If you're playing authentic hockey, you're not skating on Teflon, right? Because I've seen rinks where you're on Teflon. Then the colder the puck gets, the more brittle it gets. And the more brittle it gets, the less pliable it will be, the less susceptible it will be to any kind of distortion, any kind of compression or expansion that might otherwise happen when it's so heavily hit and played with on an ice, especially with all, you know, players smacking at it. So it is exactly the situation that would render rubber brittle. But separate from what could have been just a flaw in the manufacture of the vulcanized rubber. So this was a famous problem with the Challenger disaster. The O-rings that had been sitting on the pad for so long froze and they became brittle and they did not expand and contract as necessary in the segments of the solid rocket boosters when Challenger launched. And so that created a leak. And we lost astronauts because of that. So this is a long history that rubber has with temperature that, or you're just an awesome slap shot. And by the way, these laws of physics, they apply to molecules, and molecules are across the universe. So when I devote a whole chapter to alien science and technology, that science tells us what might be possible with their technology, allowing them to have technology far beyond us, they're still constrained by the science. And knowing how rubber works, how molecules work, how they can break apart when subjected to enough energy, gives a very good starting point when you're thinking about aliens in the universe.
1: Neil, do you think they've learned how to bend space and time?
5: I don't see why not. If they're, because we know that space and time does bend in the presence of any concentrated source of matter and energy. And so I don't have a problem with them having figured that out. And here, probably the more exotic of these would be, have they discovered or manufactured negative mass? That would be interesting, because if they did, then they could pry open a wormhole and get here via wormholes. But if they did that, then they don't need spaceships. They just step through and you'd have no UFOs, no authentically branded UFOs. So, yeah, I don't have any problem with them being that advanced to figure out how to do that. And then so I'm not one of the, I'm not the guy who says they'll never get here because the distances are so vast.
1: Right. Right.
5: That's like the Conestoga wagon people said, oh, we'll never cross the continent, you know, and now we cross it in 4 hours while we're eating steak and beer. Right. So I'm not that guy. I'm saying give it to them, give it to them. But still, we have molecules within their physical being. We have the laws of physics that tell us, that limit what it is they could possibly do, but not the technology itself.
1: First time caller Larry's with us in South Central Texas. Hi, Larry. Go ahead.
7: How you doing, George and Neil? Y'all doing okay tonight?
1: Great.
5: Yeah, thank you. Thanks for checking in.
7: Well, I have an alien encounter that happened to me in 2023 on September 18th that I'd like to share for y'all, if that's okay.
1: Sure.
7: Okay, well, I'm in South Central Texas, Live Oak County area, and I'm sitting here at a friend's house, and she lives in the rural part of the, like, between George West and Mathis, two little small towns near me. And so all surrounding her trader house is trees, you know. So everywhere you look, you see trees, like, about 40 yards in front of me. I'm just trying to show you all the scene of it. And off in the distance, I can't really see, you know, clearly, but I'm on a porch. So I'm standing on the porch and she's inside washing dishes. And so it's about 3:30 in the morning, I'd say. And I see this white light, you know, and I just automatically think, because it looks like a helicopter coming, you know, I'm thinking Lifeline or something. So I'm kind of curious, and it's about a mile off and I can just see it barely above the tree line. Well, it's coming towards me and I get my phone ready. I have my phone with me and I said, I'm going to take a video of this. So I get it ready. And as it comes over that tree, which is about 40 yards in front of me, there wasn't no white lights at all. What it was to me, the only way I can describe it is as an apple. Like, it looked like an apple, like with the core eating around just the core there. And you leave the top and the bottom of it. And that's what it looked like. And it was about the size, I describe it as like a barn, you know, about the size of a barn. And so it flies over me and didn't hear any, wasn't a helicopter, of course. And the lights, there wasn't no white lights, but surrounding the top was orange and like fluorescent green. And the core part was like, there wasn't no reflection of the lights. It was like an eerie silvery, it's hard to describe, like an eerie silvery glow to it. And the only sound I heard, which I got it on videotape, you know, so I thought I did. But anyway, it sounded like, ooh. That's the only noise I heard. And it was flying, I call it erratically, but the only way I can describe this again is to hold your hand out like in a C and then tilt it forward, tilt it back like 90 degrees at a time. And that's the way it was flying.
1: Neil, we get so many thoughts and calls like Larry. People have seen so many strange things. You can't discount it.
5: Well, no, I'm not here to discount it. But what I'm here to say is that in science, we need more than an eyewitness testimony. And so this was part of one of the goals of the efforts in Congress over these past 3 years that, of course, predate the release of these Pentagon files. So just to show that the government was into this before Trump wanted to declare that he is the transparency president. You know, that Congress is interviewing insiders and whistleblowers. You can't, you know, how much more transparent do you want than that? And so one of the objectives was that there's a friend and colleague of mine who headed a committee, which had some NASA people and some other engineers and things, to try to think about how to help people get better data. And one of the goals is that we're looking for an app that would be written. And I think people are working on this now, where you would obtain your observation through this app, right? So the app would then be taking the image or the video, and that app would make sure to collate the metadata of that exercise. And the metadata would be the direction the camera was facing, any accelerations the camera was there, the brightness, the longitude, the latitude, and that would allow other people who might be doing the same thing in a different location to triangulate on what that object is and where it is and what it might look like from different directions. And that way you can elevate these one-off observations, you know, at 2 and 3 in the morning, can elevate them to a level of systematic, acquisition of data, which is what any scientist would do when confronted with something mysterious. And by the way, what you describe reminds me of in Close Encounters of the Third Kind, where before the mothership came, there were all these other tinier ships that were, some were cute and all different funny shapes. I don't remember an eaten apple core, but that could have been one of them. And it would have been just as charming as all the others that were imagined there. So in the end, you want to make sure you have the best data possible. And that means, because unlike the court of law, where the battle cry is, I need a witness, said no scientist ever. Because testimony is not the same thing as evidence in the mind of a scientist. So, and next time, set up a net, capture it, okay? You'd be the richest, most famous Texan there ever was if you can bring that forward to the authorities. So, yeah.
1: What's your all-time favorite alien movie, Neil?
5: You know, I have several, but my all-time favorite alien anything was an episode of The Twilight Zone called The Invaders, where there's a woman living alone in this prairie house.
1: Agnes Moorehead.
5: Yes! Oh, my gosh! You know, she almost didn't take that role because there was no dialogue. It was just a one-woman show.
1: With her broom. Remember sweeping the floor?
5: She's panicking because an alien flying saucer landed on her roof. And you feel her panic because she's alone. And there's no electricity. There's just a fire. And there's these little robots come out with lasers and things, and they're harming her. And you just feel her the whole time. And at the end, you learn the camera pans over the flying saucer, and it says, U.S. Air Force,
1: yes,
5: Space Probe Number 1. My gosh.
1: She was a giant.
5: We are the aliens in that. So I think that's one of my favorite. And I spend a whole chapter of the book, the chapter's titled Alien to Them, okay? Where we spend so much time thinking about what's alien to us, but alien to them, here's one. Let's say you befriend the alien, and then after a few hours you say, excuse me, I have to lay down horizontally and go semi-comatose for one-third of Earth's rotation.
1: Yeah.
5: The alien look and say, what?
1: What is that?
5: What is that? And maybe the alien sleeps, but, you know, it's such a Earth-based mammalian phenomenon. And it's so much we take for granted that might be completely weird to an alien.
1: Let's go to Scott, San Luis Obispo, California. Scotty, go ahead.
8: Hello, George. Hello, Dr. Tyson. George, I have two questions. I don't know if there's enough time. It's almost running out before the bottom of the hour. Is it okay, sir?
1: Let's go one at a time. Let's see what we can get.
8: So, Dr. Tyson, we spoke before. I want to ask a question about the movie Life that came out in 2017 with actor Ryan Reynolds. In the movie, a scientist on the ISS revived a dormant organism from Mars on a soil sample collected, but the organism quickly evolves into a highly intelligent life form that consumes every human on the ISS to survive, getting bigger and bigger and bigger with nothing to stop it. So is it scientifically possible that an alien microbe that could adapt to everything to become a global threat like in the movie Life?
5: Yeah, so there's a misunderstanding of how evolution works. In evolution, no organism adapts to anything. That is a misunderstanding of evolution. So what happens is there's an assault and a change in the environment, as what happened when they bring it from Mars onto the ISS. The environment changes, and in the population of the organisms, there will be variation depending on what the organism is. Some will be bigger, some will be smaller, and most will die, and only some will have properties that'll step through that proscenium. And then they will have babies or whatever is their offspring that have their properties that'll be slightly better adapted to that environment. So the species adapts, not the organism. The organism either lives or dies. It does not change before your eyes. And this is just a misunderstanding that people have of that phenomenon. A similar one was Lucy. Do you remember with Scarlett Johansson? They said she's using 20% of her brain, now 50%, because we only use 10%. You know where that came from? There was some psychologist long ago, because you can't experiment on brains, because that's unethical, but someone could have a brain injury, and you say, oh, they can't speak anymore, they don't recognize faces, or they, so you can decompose what the brain is doing. That's the wrong word. You can deconstruct what the brain is doing based on injuries people had. The guy said the brain is so complex, we only know what 10% of it is used for. That turned into we're only using 10% of our brain, which was always BS. It was but it's a battle cry for teachers to tell their underperforming students, you're only using 10% of your brain, keep at it. So there's forcing on that statement to keep it going. And just as there's forcing on the idea, the false idea, that organisms evolve.
1: Neil, have you ever met Steven Spielberg?
5: Yes, I have, in my office. And we talked about E.T., and I asked him about it, and he confided in me, you don't get this from the movie, that he conceived of E.T. as an animate plant. And that's why E.T. had that magic finger that could make plants come back to life.
1: That's right.
5: That was not an accident that he had, that E.T. had those powers. So, I can't count him as a beer drinking friend, but we do know each other. Yes.
1: With that great E.T. sound.
5: No, what's better was Drew Barrymore's scream when she first saw E.T. That was the cutest, funniest thing ever. And so E.T. again was humanoid, right? It had a neck, a nose,
1: oh,
5: mouth.
1: Oh, yeah, absolutely.
5: It ate Reese's Pieces. And by the way, I thought the alien in Project Hail Mary felt a little E.T.-like, you know? There's like a buddy movie. And it was eating, what was the, there was some food that the creature liked. I forgot what it was. So anyway, to me, it was like a buddy movie with a human and an alien. But in Project Hail Mary, that alien was craboid rather than humanoid. Okay?
1: Right.
5: It didn't walk on two legs, and it had these very agile fingers, not fingers, but tools that it could build stuff. So yeah, it was an intelligent alien that broke the mold, and Andy Weir is good at that, the author.
1: We'll be back with Final Calls with Neil deGrasse Tyson in just a moment, right here on Coast to Coast AM.
0: Do you have a photo that you think would interest the Coast to Coast audience? 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
1: This is Lisa. I'm a Coast insider because I can't always stay up to listen to Coast Live. 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
0: 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Just go to coasttocoastam.com. Right at the top of the website, it says insider. 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
1: And welcome back to our final segment with Neil deGrasse Tyson and your calls. 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
2: Oh, everywhere. I will add that I narrated the audiobook. So some people who...
1: Oh, great. They love that.
2: Who like the sort of the author's take on it, because then you get to hear my intonations, because these are my sentences that I composed. And so you get to hear about that. And just to prep people, there's only seven chapters. It's not a large book, but I count it as very thorough. There's Alien to Us, where I review how different aliens can be from us. And then I have Aliens to Them. And then I have Alien Intelligence. I explore how smart they might be relative to us. Because isn't it quite hubristic to say, let's go look in the universe for other intelligent life like us? Well, who said we're intelligent? We did. So it might be that we are to aliens what chimps are to us. And so just keep that in mind as you do this. I have a chapter on alien science and technology. I end with a chapter called Alien to Me, which is sort of firsthand stories of my thoughts and ambitions and desires. So, yeah.
1: I love it. All right, back to the calls. Cornelius is with us in Alexandria, Louisiana. Welcome to the show. Corny, go ahead. Hold on, Corny. There you go.
3: George, you're trying to cut me off. Neil, I tell you, if my dad was alive, George knew Daddy loved the show, and you just played a song, George, that Daddy loved. He loved Nat King Cole.
1: Oh, so he's one of the best. Died too early, 45 years old. Jeez.
2: Oh, wow.
3: Uh-huh. Yeah. Uh-huh. And his daughter died almost the same way to a certain extent. But Neil, my dad was a biologist, and he was in the Air Force, and we had a base here called England Air Force Base, and they had a lot of UFOs sighted out there. Mike Wynn wrote a book about the UFOs through the UFO Blue Book files that they had here. But my question for you tonight, I believe the Bible, and my dad, like I said, he was a biologist and an Air Force jet engine mechanic, and Bible, basic instructions before leaving Earth. If you look all throughout there, Ezekiel saw a wheel within a wheel. You saw Jacob saw angels going up and down a ladder. And the when the Israelites were escaping the Egyptians, there was a big, and I call it a mothership. It was covering millions of Jews escaping from Egypt. So I don't know if you've looked at that, and I want to add one more thing. I had an alien encounter, and George knows this. I used to work for the federal government at Oakdale, and I was a military police officer also with a top secret clearance. And I know you say you give credence more to police, military, and stuff like that. Well, I was on a roving patrol, and I saw this. It was a cloak ship, so it was trying to mask itself. And it shined a beam of light in the middle of these cows and picked up a cow. Now, we don't have that technology. And I think these things, like David Jacobs, I think most of them are fallen angels and stuff, and they just shapeshift. So my question for you, have you ever looked at the Bible and saw anything of aliens in the Bible? God bless you, George, and God bless America.
2: Yeah, okay, thank you ahead. for that inquiry. This broadly comes under the category of ancient aliens, right? You go back and see accounts, not entirely prehistoric. The Bible was not prehistoric, but it was definitely pre-science, right? And you see accounts that you can't easily explain by what would have otherwise been going on in the neighborhood or in the town. And so I address ancient aliens in the book. It's in the alien evidence chapter. And all I would say there is what you witnessed were the cow getting lifted. That's almost iconic now. The cows beginning, you know, why would the aliens want our cows? Those are our cows. It would have been way better if you would put, this probably might have been before smartphones, but now that there's 6 billion smartphones in the world, I'd like to think that if that ever happens again to anyone, they've got it, a record of it on high resolution video. So it's not just you trying to get us to believe you. It's the evidence captured in the camera. And ideally, with this app that I described a few moments ago, it would help to collate it with other people who might have seen the same thing. The way I think about it is that there are people, if you imagine gods and gods are have power over you and you want to draw them and think about them, of course, they're going to have, there's going to be fantastical descriptions. You know, you look in paintings and carvings and at Sumerian tablets, there are people with bubble heads and rays coming out of their eyes or their fingers. They're levitating. And by the way, we have just that kind of imagination today. Do you realize that five of the top 10 grossing films of all time involve non-human life forms? Non-human alien life forms, and Avatar is at the top of that list. So we're not saying that we were visited by aliens. We're saying we have creativity and that we're putting it in our entertainment. So I want to allow ancient peoples to have had just the same imagination that we have today as a possible explanation for all of this. And by the way, if you include superheroes, then it's 8 out of the 10 top movies show non-human entities with powers. And why are we the only ones throughout history that are allowed to tell stories of fantastical objects, places, and things?
1: What's so amazing too, Neil, is, you know, we're 4.5-5 billion years old, or the universe is 14 billion years old. Somebody got a jump start on us.
2: Easily that could have happened because Earth came a little late. And in what we call intelligent life was the last few moments. Here's the best way to do that. If you take a football field as the timeline of the universe, the thickness of the blade of grass in the end zone, the thickness is the history of all recorded history of humans on Earth. So if you throw a dart, you're probably going to land somewhere where we didn't have intelligent life. And even if you did, and it was the ancient Rome, they didn't have technology, they didn't have radio telescopes. So anyone trying to communicate with them through space might think Earth didn't have intelligence, when clearly those civilizations were intelligent. So, yeah, I have no reason to doubt that there could be life way smarter than us out there. And so there's hubris where here's life way smarter than us, but they're interested in me and my body orifices. That's ego right there. Let's think about that. Well, you know, we can't possibly be the most interesting. We have whales with brains 5 times the size of our brains. All right. So much on this earth, 20 ton oak trees. Right. But no, the aliens only want to look at us. So I want to throw out questions that aren't always asked about it. Could those fantastical illustrations on the caves and on the Sumerian tablets have been a kindergarten class and they're just having fun? You know, is that a possibility? Why is that discounted relative to they were visited by aliens and they were drawing aliens? Just keep that. I'm going to come back at you and say, keep an open mind for things that might not be aliens that could completely account for what you got.
1: And here's a science question for you, Neil. If the Earth formed 8 or 9 billion years after the universe formed, how long does it normally take for a planet like Earth to create itself?
2: Oh, it's pretty fast. When you look at the time based on evidence that we have from gas clouds where we see the formation of stars, it could take, it's about how long it takes the sun to turn on. And that could be anywhere from 10 to 100 million years, which is not very long given the
1: billions. No, that's not long.
2: It's not long at all. Yeah. So we got that. We got that. And Earth, oh, by the way, we don't expect complex life early in the universe because you have to build up the ingredients, the nitrogen, the carbon, the oxygen, the iron. You have to build up all the ingredients that are the foundations of the biology we know. And so you would not expect complex life that early. But, you know, give the universe half its lifetime to have gotten there, and you could still easily have planets older than us that could have started evolution well before we did.
1: Let's go to Lewis in Pennsylvania, wildcard line. Lewis, go for it.
4: Hello, George. Thank you for taking my call. I just want to give a shout-out to my aunt. I hope she gets better and gets out of the hospital. She's in my prayers.
1: Thank you.
4: But I have a comment and a question for Dr. Tyson. You know, when I think of the great, when I look at the sky at night, I think of three great Americans, the late Dr. Carl Sagan, Dr. Michio Kaku, and you, Dr. Tyson.
2: And my question for you, Dr. Tyson,
4: is in the late 19th century, early 20th century, you know, there was the light bulb, the airplane, the automobile, all these advancements. And there's a lot of people who say there's a lot of coincidences with this century as far as AI and the quantum and all that stuff. How would you compare the two centuries, Doctor, in your opinion? Which one would be farther advanced? Okay, thank you. Thanks, George.
2: Yeah, I love that question. I had a previous book called Cosmic Perspectives on Civilization. And one of the chapters in there was called Science and Technology, where I tracked the progress of science and technology from over the era of the Industrial Revolution. And the one feature that is persistent is that the advances are exponential. And exponential, what I mean is it's not just linear, which means it's very hard. We have linear brains. So I have these postcards that were made in the year 1900, imagining the year 2000. And here's what I mean by linear thinking. Back then they had like balloons and dirigibles carrying people around. So they imagined people would have their own pair of balloons strapped under their arms so that they can float. By the year 2000, that's how people, no one imagined an airplane. It hadn't been invented yet. So you get exponential growth when you have advances in many different fields coming together in ways it's hard, if not impossible, to predict. And so it was 66 years from the Wright brothers at Kitty Hawk to men walking on the moon. This is, you know, there we go. Oh, and by the way, just to throw a bone to those who want to believe we're reverse engineering alien artifacts, do you realize 3 months after, this is in the book, 3 months after Roswell, we break the sound barrier with Chuck Yeager. 3 months. And then 12 years after we break the sound barrier, we're walking on the moon, right? So it's fun to watch this, but it's either aliens or it's the natural exponential growth of our knowledge and awareness of the universe and how it can serve civilization. If you went back 20 years and showed people a smartphone, they might resurrect the witch burning laws.
1: Absolutely. There's a picture from the 1800s with a guy, Neil, walking around with what looks like a cell phone in his hand. It's amazing.
2: Oh, I was a picture. I remember seeing a video from like the 1920s and someone is walking there just as we would be walking down the street talking to someone with a cell phone. So those are mysterious sort of things. By the way, the universe brims with mysteries. I'm not here to debunk all mysteries. I'm here to say, let's celebrate the mysteries, but investigate them further. That's what any good science approach would do to all of these subjects.
1: Let's go to Ron in Memphis. Ron, we only got a minute left, but you've been on hold so long. Go ahead.
5: Yes, sir. In reference to the question that you asked earlier, my question would be, do you believe and or worship a creator being, and if so, would you be able to describe him? And with that, I would just be curious what your first question would be.
2: Oh, yeah, okay, thanks. Yeah,
1: Neil.
2: Thank you. Of all the creators that have been, that manifest in the cultures around the world, these would be supreme beings. I've not seen anything in the natural world that uniquely points to one creator or another. So I remain mostly unconvinced, but I'm open to whatever it is people will present to me. But if there, in fact, is a creator, I think Stephen Jay Gould was asked this, and I see the creator at the pearly gates or whatever, and if I had one question of that creator, I would say, why does your existence require a belief? Why can't you just show up in front of everybody and then you're just there?
1: And say, hello, I'm here.
2: Yeah, exactly. Why go through the belief rituals? What was your point in all of this? That would be my first question of the creator.
1: Neil, let's not let 7 years go by this time before you come back. You promise?
2: All right, I promise. Totally promise.
1: All right, my friend. Neil deGrasse Tyson, name of his latest book, Take Me to Your Leader. We will be back in a moment to talk about hypnosis and the Knights Templar.
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6: Departing China, I'm Deborah Valentine, Fox News. President Trump met with Chinese President Xi Jinping in Beijing this morning for a second round of talks before boarding Air Force One. Speaking alongside President Xi, President Trump announced the two countries agree on Iran.
7: We did discuss Iran. We feel very similar to Iran. We want that to end. We don't want them to have a nuclear weapon. We want the straits open.
6: President Trump also said President Xi promised China would not sell military equipment to Iran and that the U.S. has made fantastic business deals with Beijing, including China ordering 200 Boeing jets. Congressman John James tells Fox News Live that this deal shows America is serious about international relationships, strengthening the U.S. economy.
8: This is going to boost America's economy on top of the fact that President Trump is now allowing America to be taken more seriously. These are the fruits of peace through strength. The world, especially China, is taking America seriously, taking America at its word. That makes America more safe, and that makes America's economy strong.
6: Treasury Secretary Scott Bessent says China's also promised to influence Iran to reopen the Strait of Hormuz. A ship is seized by Iran in the strait.
9: The hijacked ship was last seen heading for Iranian waters. Iran's foreign minister claims the country still controls the Strait of Hormuz. Abbas Araghchi attended the BRICS Economics Summit in New Delhi. On the same day, an Indian flagship was attacked and sunk off the coast of Oman. India condemned the attack, but did not assess which country was behind it. With the U.S. blockade of Iranian ports now more than a month old, Treasury Secretary Scott Bessent says Iran feels the effects on Karg Island, the export hub of 90% of its oil before the war.
6: Fox's Lucas Tomlinson reporting from Dubai, the United Arab Emirates. 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
1: Up next on Coast to Coast, we're going to talk with Sarah Brexman Cosme about hypnotism and about the Knights Templar. Get ready. And then in our last hour of the show, we'll take your calls with her on Coast to Coast. 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
1: And welcome back to Coast, George Norrie with you. Author Sarah Brexman Cosme is a teacher of metaphysical exploration and enlightenment. She seamlessly weaves together ancient wisdom and modern insights to unveil the mysteries of our existence. Sarah is also a master hypnotist and a level 3 practitioner of Dolores Cannon's quantum healing hypnosis technique. Sarah, welcome back to the program. How have you been?
5: I've been good, George. Hi, how are you?
1: Looking forward to this. Any travels coming up for you?
5: Yes, I get to go back to Egypt. I can't wait. I love Egypt so much. It's so much fun.
1: How often have you been there?
5: Eight times.
1: Have you ever been there when William Henry's there?
5: Yes, I've seen William Henry twice on my trips. We just stop by and we say hello to each other and compare notes.
1: Great guy. Now, you've got a book called The Hypnotist's Journey to Avalon. Tell us about that.
5: So I wrote this book from my client's memories of a lifetime in the Middle Ages, where she could connect to this ancient lineage that came actually from fairies. And while I was working with her, this other sounding voice started coming through and said, "Father wrote about this." And so I asked my client under hypnosis, as she's under hypnosis and this other sounding voice is coming through her, "Who is your father?" And the voice said, "J.R.R. Tolkien is my father. My name is Christopher." And I said, "What do you mean?" And he said he translated his father's books and that he had just passed. Christopher just passed. Anyway, long story short, I documented all the information that came through this session while my client was under hypnosis. It was really quite mind-blowing to me. So then I just documented it, and that went into the book.
1: Fantastic. I want to talk about hypnotism for the first half, and then we'll get into the Knights Templar later on this hour, Sarah. In your opinion, what is hypnotism?
5: So basically what it is quieting the prefrontal cortex of your brain. And then you're actually accessing deeper layers within yourself. So it's actually not so woo woo at all. All it is quieting your mind, to simplify it, quieting your mind and listening deeply to yourself. And you could find out anything about yourself. In fact, every single person walking the planet today has information about all these ancient civilizations, and it's stored within them because each person has a part of them that's keeping a living record. Everyone has this part of them. And so if a person quiets their mind, they can tune in and find out what's stored in their subconscious. So basically what hypnotism is it's focused deep concentration. The definition of hypnosis is focused deep concentration. So you're enabling a person to quiet their brain and listen deeply internally. That's all it is.
1: A person who's hypnotized, Sarah, do they remember what they've said?
5: Oh, good question. Okay, so this is what it's like for them. So when you wake up, when everyone wakes up in the morning and they still have access to their dreams, they feel very awake in that state. Mm-hmm. They think, oh, I'm always going to remember this dream. And then they wake up all the way and they've forgotten the dream. Or they do something and the dream is gone and they think, wait, I wasn't totally awake, was I? So hypnotism is actually that same state. You're in that state when you wake up in the morning and you could still remember your dream and you think you're always going to remember this dream. So that's the state that you will be in. That's the deep theta state that you are in when you're in hypnosis. And what happens is right after you come out of hypnosis, you may think you're always going to remember the hypnosis, but it quickly fades. And because I've done like thousands and thousands of hypnosis sessions with people, I can't tell you how many times I hear the phrase or something like this. I'm always going to remember how to power that spaceship. I don't need to tell you all these details, you know, because the person, my client, will think that they're always going to remember, you know, that their memories of being an extraterrestrial or their memories of these ancient civilizations, because it feels like that dream that's so fresh in your mind. And you think to yourself, everyone does, how could I possibly forget this dream? So you would remember the hypnosis as long as you keep it in your mind and going over it, but it quickly fades for many people.
1: I have always heard, Sarah, that you cannot hypnotize somebody to do something they really don't want to do. Is that true?
5: That's 100% true. You can't hypnotize anyone to do anything against their will. Basically, what happens is you have that protector, that same aspect of you that's keeping a living record of everything that you're doing. That aspect of you is guarding you, protecting you, and nobody could ever force you to do anything against your will under hypnosis, because basically you're in a more receptive state of awareness. So you are actually more aware. It's a misconception that you're unconscious in any way. You actually have more faculties that you're able to use.
1: When somebody's hypnotized, are they asleep?
5: No, not at all. They're actually more aware. So when they're in that state of hypnosis, it's the very same state as when you wake up in the morning and you have access to your dream. If you think about that state, you have more awareness. You're able to tune into things you may have otherwise forgotten. You're able to really listen deeply, not only to yourself, but to find out basically anything that you want to find out. If you had a friend sitting right next to you as you're waking up in the morning, you could tell your friend all the contents of your dream and explore deeper realities, actually.
1: Now, when you hypnotize somebody, how long does it take to put them under?
5: Usually, well, it can be very fast. I mean, 10 minutes or sometimes 20. It depends on the person, but it's very easy. All I'm really doing is helping them to quiet their mind and then access these deeper states.
1: 10 minutes, 5 minutes?
5: 10 minutes, sometimes five. Sometimes a person is so easy that it could be less than that, but it really just depends on the person. And it's very similar to when you're falling asleep. When you start to go into hypnosis, it all of a sudden feels like you're feeling that state right when you're falling asleep at night or right when you're waking up, where it feels almost blissful. You have less thoughts. Your body feels good and blissful. And it's just a very peaceful state.
1: It is amazing, isn't it? How it works.
5: It is amazing. I love it. And my teacher was Dolores Cannon. So I basically do her method.
1: She's one of the best in her day. God rest her soul, right?
5: Yes, she really, really was. And she had a crush on you, George.
1: I interviewed her when I was the Nighthawk in St. Louis doing my local show because she was in Arkansas, I believe, right?
5: Mm-hmm. She was in Arkansas, but you were like her crush. So, I mean, all of us knew. She always called you like the heartthrob of the metaphysical.
1: I love that. It's not a bad little title to have, is it?
5: I know.
1: Now, when you hypnotize somebody to do something they want to do, how effective is that?
5: Well, that's a really good question. It really does depend because it's really only effective when you get into the deeper layers of a person's subconscious. So say, for instance, a person wants to lose weight. They really need to get to the root cause of why they have the weight gain in the first place.
1: Mm-hmm.
5: I could hypnotize them. That would give them motivation to lose weight, but it's not as effective at all than getting to the root cause. Perhaps a person, when they were in childhood, felt unprotected, and so their body puts on the protection for that person. So once you get to the root cause of why there's a weight gain, then it can easily be released and healed. And so when you use hypnosis to actually find the root cause, then a person can have significant healing. And I've personally seen the most craziest things in my practice. I've literally witnessed someone's bones go fuse back together. I've seen
1: really?
5: Someone, yes, in my office. And I even heard the popping. I had that on one of my recordings. It was so crazy. My client was under hypnosis. I mean, I shouldn't call it crazy. The body's such a miraculous machine, but my client was under hypnosis and she's tuning in and I'm listening to what her higher self, her subconscious is telling me about how her spine actually became inverted a little bit when she was giving birth to her daughter. And when she found out the root cause of everything, her spine started moving back into alignment. And you could hear these really loud popping noises. And my client was laying flat on my recliner chair and it fused back together. So all kinds of things are really possible. It's actually a huge lie that we're told that we can't heal ourselves, but our bodies are completely capable of anything.
1: What is the youngest age of somebody that has been hypnotized that you know of?
5: Well, I actually started working on my son when he was 11 years old because he was wearing glasses and I wanted to find out what the root cause of his issues with his eyes were. And my son has not worn glasses since, and now he's almost 18.
1: That's amazing. But what did you do?
5: I just asked him. So I never lead my clients. I just asked his subconscious, what's the root cause of his eye issues? Because they were getting worse and he was 11 and we went to see the eye doctor, and every year we would go, his eyes would get worse and worse and worse. And his subconscious said that he didn't like to see the reality clearly because it was too upsetting to him, to his mind, to see what was happening. And so in as far as the rest of the world, like people being mean to each other. And so, you know what, George? He subconsciously blurred his own eyesight. And so then as he's realizing this under hypnosis, his eyes started to correct themselves. And it took about a week. And then
1: he...
5: Yeah, it was.
1: Why do people generally go to a hypnotist in the first place, Sarah?
5: Well, it depends. People usually come to me usually for healing. To be honest, they come to me for healing, or maybe they've had
1: emotional or physical.
5: Both, or maybe they've had some extraterrestrial experiences that they don't want to talk to anyone about. So people come to me for all kinds of reasons, but. You know, the people that do like Dolores Cannon's hypnosis, people come to them to ask questions like that. But for other hypnotists, people come for all different reasons. But a lot of people have issues. A lot of people have physical issues, and people have all kinds of issues, especially right now. So I think, it's very helpful to go see a hypnotherapist, because what you're doing is you're really just tuning into yourself. The answers are coming from yourself. It's quite different than going to a psychic or going to a doctor when the information comes from someone else in that way. In hypnosis, the information comes from you as you're under hypnosis. So it's quite powerful.
1: Is past life regression hypnotism?
5: It is. It is hypnotism. What it is you're quieting that person's mind, and you're able to access that living record of a person. And then you can find out anything. You can find out about the other experiences that person has had. You could find out about like their soul. You could find out anything in that way. So, it's very, quite popular to find out about your past lives, but it seems that past lives are actually happening all at once. So people are actually tapping into other aspects of their soul. Although it would be considered the past, it's still happening in this now moment.
1: The word mesmerize came from somebody called Mesmer, right?
5: Right. That's correct. Yes. Mesmer is considered the founder, or, you know, the father of hypnosis. And so he basically showed that you could focus on something and create amazing effects. And he was pretty instrumental for hypnosis to start becoming mainstream.
1: Truly remarkable. Can you hypnotize somebody in your waking state where maybe you do it because you know how to manipulate?
5: Well... I don't, but yes, you could. You could definitely do that. But again, the person would never do anything against their will. But you know what? You can actually hypnotize people if they agree with it in their sleep. And you know what you can do? Like mothers, they can actually hypnotize their children, but you would want to get their permission first. So you could go while your child is sleeping. If you have a small child. And of course, if you are the mother or parent, you would want to get agreement from your child. And you could actually help your child as they're sleeping, kind of reinforce positive suggestions to them. And it is quite effective.
1: Sirhan Sirhan is the convicted assassin of Robert Kennedy. And he claimed, you know, he copped a plea in the beginning because his attorney suggested it. But he has always suggested that he doesn't recollect anything. He didn't do it. Is it conceivable that somebody hypnotized him?
5: So probably not, because a person under hypnosis would not do anything against their will. Although he could have been strategically controlled in a different way. So he would have been, there are ways to strategically program a person, because we are all very programmed. We have all these programs, or these beliefs, I want to say, running through our mind unconsciously. So essentially, what I do is I help people deprogram themselves. Just say, for instance, you're driving in a car and you see a billboard, and this billboard like creates this thought within you, or this belief that you want to go buy the product because you are in a very receptive state and you've been bombarded with this type of imaging and things like that. It can seep into your subconscious, and then you would allow that to be something that you bring into your subconscious. This particular type of person could have been programmed in many different ways, if that actually were the case.
1: And programmed to the point where he doesn't remember that he did it?
5: Yeah, well, I think we are all programmed to some way and where we don't remember that we have been programmed. I mean, these negative belief systems, we don't even know how they got here, but we've taken them as our own belief system. Like the belief system that many people have, that we're not good enough, that we need to work harder, and that we need to do something and be productive in order to be valuable. Where did that programming come from? You know, that's like a program running through many people's subconscious.
1: Sarah, we're going to take a break and come back and talk about the Knights Templar and how hypnotism fits in with what they did in just a moment on Coast to Coast AM.
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1: 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Have you signed up yet? 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
1: And welcome back to Coast, George Norrie with you, Sarah Bressman-Cosme with us. Her website is linked up at coasttocoastam.com. Sarah, tell us about the Knights Templar and the hypnotism. Where was the connection there?
5: Well, what started happening, and I thought it was a coincidence at first, was so many people, as they're coming in for their session. I mean, I'm talking, maybe at least six of my clients remembered either work while they're in hypnosis, under hypnosis, remembered working with the Knights Templar or being a Knights Templar. And what was fascinating is I learned a lot more about the Knights Templar than I ever knew. I mean, I had no idea or never was really interested in the Knights Templar before, but it was just fascinating to me. And I documented a lot of this information in my Hypnotist Journey to Avalon book. But as I'm working with these clients, uncovering information, it was fascinating to find out that the Knights Templar seemed to be tasked with safeguarding artifacts and humanity's treasure. But not only that, that they seem to have been taught by these wizards from some of these royal families that they were protecting at the time. And so these wizards actually taught a lot of the Knights Templar how to actually tune in to the cosmos and really using a way of mind control within themselves, tap into other layers of reality. And then the Knights Templar safeguarded this information and started teaching the rest of the order, the rest of their group, how to do these practices. And it's quite fascinating that the Knights Templar were more than just safeguarding art, more than just protectors of this royal family, according to my clients under hypnosis and their memories.
1: Well, how did the Templars pop up and unravel under hypnosis?
5: Yeah, it was incredibly interesting. So it just started happening one by one. My clients would remember these memories.
1: How many clients? Different ones?
5: Six. Different clients. I had never met each other. At least six. I know.
1: That's unusual.
5: It was. But

0: why I think this started coming forward in my sessions is because the Knights Templar hid more than just treasure. So when I learned about this treasure that the Knights Templar seemed to have been safeguarding from ancient civilizations, sometimes even from Atlantis, it seemed like they were safeguarding special crystals from Atlantis. They were safeguarding certain artifacts from extraterrestrials. But the most important treasure wasn't actually gold or jewels or anything like that. It was these books that they had translated. And these books contained information on basically how to become enlightened. And the books were the most important treasure. And so they really had to be safeguarded because they talked about things like how to make monatomic gold, how to use magic, how to use herbs and actually heal yourself, how to work with nature, the truth about like humans and also this ascension process and the earth. And so that had to really be hidden because the Knights Templar knew if it got into the wrong hands that it would be devastating for all of humanity. But that was why I think it started coming out in my sessions.
1: Now, what do you think created this to pop up from people?
0: Well, I realized that knowledge is power, and that knowledge or this type of information almost has like a consciousness of its own, and that it's rising up so that the people searching for it can find it. And so it started popping up a lot all over, all at the same time. And I think it's because we're ready for this type of information now. And not only are we ready, we actually really need this information. Most of us are walking around totally unaware of what we're doing here. We have these questions, we've been searching for the answers, but we don't really have a good way of finding out. All this information has been completely hidden from us. And so this type of information is coming out because the time is right. And it's just like UFO disclosure in a way. It's happening slowly, sure, with like the government, but not slowly with the people, because people are waking up because this information is ready to resurface. So that's why.
1: Are you surprised that this kind of information pops up under hypnosis?
0: I'm actually not surprised at all, because once I started doing this work, I've noticed that this is basically how it works. I write my books in this really strange way. So I don't have to write them, or I never decide what I'm going to be writing about. I just let all this information come to me and then I document it. And it seems that I'm sent clients at a very specific time in order to document and share all this information. And I didn't choose to uncover any of this stuff at all. And it's just the way that it works. It's very interesting. It's almost as if there's such a huge woo-woo element. But that is not me trying to do this. It is literally some unknown force. It has to be, because I don't decide to have all these people come at the same time talking about this information the Knights Templar hid.
1: Were these six individuals perhaps reincarnated?
0: Yes, and they remembered in such good detail. So I document that in my book, and also you could even listen yourself if you go to like my YouTube channel. I put them out there and you'll see there's different people talking about the Knights Templar. And it's interesting because they fill in the blanks and they have different perspectives of all the same type of information about the hidden knowledge that the Knights Templar was safeguarding, and basically just about how this was put into these books and how important every single person walking the planet is, that we're all so important. And it, like, our whole lineage, all our ancestors and everybody, we are the leading ancestor, and we're here to actually heal so many things in our life right now. We actually are so much more galactic. We're like part extraterrestrial. We can heal ourselves. We can actually develop these abilities now. And all this information was in these books. It's really interesting.
1: How often are you hypnotizing people, Sarah?
0: Almost every day. I would say I've done thousands and thousands of sessions. I don't even know at this point how many sessions I've done.
1: Do you do it with a pendulum, your voice? What is your mechanism?
0: So, no, I have my own method, the way, but I basically do the same type. Well, I do Dolores Cannon's method as well, but I also do my own type of hypnosis with certain people. And basically what I do is I just help them quiet their mind. I use a type of progressive relaxation technique. Sometimes I have them focus on a spot on the ceiling, and I use, like, when in hypnosis terms, fractionation, for any people that are listening that are hypnotists. And then I also use Dolores Cannon's method. So I basically bring people to a deeply relaxed state, and then they can access all their memories. But listen, George, people can do this even on their own. If they were to, when they wake up in the morning, stay in that state, that deep theta state, and explore, they can explore even with, like, their friend or a loved one.
1: How do they do that?
0: So what they would do is they, when they wake up in the morning, they could tell their friend or loved one their dream, and have their loved one ask questions and go deeper into the dream and find out more and access their past lives, because you could access anything in that receptive state. But it's a lot easier with a guide, like a hypnotherapist, or going to have a QHHT session, a Dolores Cannon session.
1: But I'm marveled by how hypnotism can create something like the Templar and what they might have done, unless the individual had lived that life before.
0: Well, that's the thing. I don't think it's even possible for all these different clients to
1: have lived that.
0: Right. Well, they didn't know one another. So how did they access these same memories? And they could see different perspectives. Like, one client remembers being a Knights Templar. Another remembers working with a Knights Templar. Another remembers working on the ship where the Knights Templar actually hired their crew and brought the treasure from the UK area. Oh, no, wait. It was from an island in Spain called, near Spain, called Catalonia in the 1600s. And they went from there to Nova Scotia in Canada, and they hid a lot of the treasure close to that Oak Island, or in that Oak Island location.
1: Mm-hmm, right.
0: But it wasn't Oak Island. They hid it in this place called Frog Island. And I actually Googled it. Frog Island, if you Google it, it's actually part of those island chains. But that's what they called it. And they even remember, like, it's under the water right now, a lot of it, but it's completely sealed, because they remember burying it and how they buried it. And they put, like, things like their buttons and some signs so that people could find it later. And they also saw, they spread the treasure out. There's some, like, buried in Oak Island, and there's some in a different location near it. And they seen, like, the treasure is kind of like you could see this in Frog Island. You could see this big stone under the water, and it's underneath that people remember. That's where a lot of the treasure is. It's really interesting.
1: Sarah, do some people come to you for hypnosis to rid themselves of phobias?
0: Yes, people do. People come to rid themselves of phobias because people develop phobias interesting ways. Some people have phobias from a totally different lifetime. So as they quiet their mind and they tune in to themselves, they can find out the root cause of this phobia. And then obviously once they find the root cause, then they can release it. So that is something people have come for.
1: What do you recommend to people who are afraid of hypnosis?
0: Well, there really isn't anything to be afraid about when it comes to hypnosis, because it's really just accessing your own mind. And unlike other methods or modalities, hypnosis is actually letting you find out about you. So in a session, the person doing the type of hypnosis I do, I don't lead my client. I don't tell them what memory to access. I don't, try to interfere. I'm literally letting them explore their own consciousness, and the information and answers come from them. So there really isn't anything to be afraid of when it comes to hypnosis. And you go in and out of the state naturally anyway, when you wake up in the morning and right before you fall asleep. So it's very, very safe. It's actually really good for the body to be in this deep state of relaxation.
1: Are there some people that you cannot hypnotize?
0: No, actually anyone can be hypnotized. The only issue is sometimes people don't really realize they are hypnotized. If you ask anybody that's been to a hypnotist, like a stage hypnotist, even the ones on stage that are quacking like a duck,
1: right?
0: And they were obviously hypnotized. If you go up to that person and you say, "Hey, did you think you were hypnotized?" They will tell you no, that they didn't think so.
1: They don't remember the missing time, do they?
0: They don't. They may have a vague memory, but that will have faded for them. But they will have awareness while they're doing it. And if it was against their will, they wouldn't do it.
1: I always thought that was a stage gimmick of the hypnotist who put the, a group of people up on stage and made them quack like a duck. But that was the real deal?
0: Yeah. Oh my gosh. Yeah. It's really actually like very entertaining. What it is, as a hypnotist, you would look for the people that are the most receptive, the most easily hypnotized. So a stage hypnotist, what they do is they will do a little type of test with the audience, and they're just judging to see who is very susceptible. And then they'll bring them up on stage, and then it's quite funny and a great show. But again, that person will not do anything against their will, but you will notice that anybody that does stage hypnosis, when they come out of it, they are in an extremely good, happy state. And that's because it's actually really good for you to do something like that, even if you're doing it for fun.
1: If you want to try to quit smoking, how many sessions do you need?
0: Well, for a regular hypnotist, I guess that really just depends. Because if you're going to quit smoking, it does really help to get to the root cause of why you're smoking in the first place. And a lot of times it's more than just an addiction.
1: We're going to come back and take calls with Sarah Bressman Cosme. Talk about hypnotism. If you've been hypnotized, check in with us. If you have a question, check in with us. We'll be back in a moment on Coast to Coast AM.
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0: ready to start your day the right way, head on over to TPS, the pumping station. 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
3: Departing China, I'm Deborah Valentine, Fox News. President Trump met with Chinese President Xi Jinping in Beijing this morning for a second round of talks before boarding Air Force One. Speaking alongside President Xi, President Trump announced the two countries agree on Iran.
4: We did discuss Iran. We feel very similar to Iran. We want that to end. We don't want them to have a nuclear weapon. We want the straits open.
3: President Trump also said President Xi promised China would not sell military equipment to Iran and that the U.S. has made fantastic business deals with Beijing, including China ordering 200 Boeing jets. Congressman John James tells Fox News Live that this deal shows America is serious about international relationships, strengthening the U.S. economy.
5: This is going to boost America's economy on top of the fact that President Trump is now allowing America to be taken more seriously. These are the fruits of peace through strength. The world, especially China, is taking America seriously, taking America at its word. That makes America more safe, and that makes America's economy strong.
3: Treasury Secretary Scott Bessent says China's also promised to influence Iran to reopen the Strait of Hormuz. A ship is seized by Iran in the strait.
6: The hijacked ship was last seen heading for Iranian waters. Iran's foreign minister claims the country still controls the Strait of Hormuz. Abbas Araghchi attended the BRICS Economic Summit in New Delhi. On the same day, an Indian flagship was attacked and sunk off the coast of Oman. India condemned the attack, but did not assess which country was behind it. With the U.S. blockade of Iranian ports now more than a month old, Treasury Secretary Scott Bessent says Iran feels the effects on Karg Island, the export hub of 90% of its oil before the war.
3: Fox's Lucas Tomlinson reporting from Dubai, the United Arab Emirates. 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
1: And welcome back. George Norrie along with Sarah Bressman Cosme. Sarah, with these six individuals who underwent the hypnosis and came up with these astounding things, what common denominator did you figure out between all of them? Is there any?
4: There wasn't any, George. They were all coming in for a session for many different reasons. They had no idea. I guess that's the commonality. They didn't even know that they were connected to the Knights Templar in any way at all.
1: Not at all?
4: No, not at all. It was just as surprising to them as it was to me. So there was nothing that would have led me to believe that they had, you know, some reason to make it up, or, you know, nobody even talked about it before they remembered in such detail. It's so fascinating. So it just, like, so many people are coming forward and they're realizing that under hypnosis, they're bringing forth all kinds of information that's so important right now, because no matter what happens to, like, our artifacts, our ancient, you know, temples and places, people could try to remove evidence of UFOs or evidence of, you know, who we really are in our advanced civilizations. But see, George, no matter what they do, no one can get rid of the subconscious memories that people have. And so all this stuff is still there.
1: When you told them some of the things they told you under hypnosis, were they shocked?
4: Yes. They were pretty shocked. They were surprised. But usually, you know, the thing is when you do hypnosis and you uncover this type of information, in a sense, it feels like it makes a lot of sense to them. And that's why, you know, they had to get a session. It kind of makes sense. Like it all fits together as piece of the puzzle.
1: Fascinating. Let's take some calls here for you, Sarah. They're lining up. We'll start with Suzanne in Minneapolis, Minnesota. Hi, Suze. Go ahead.
5: Hi, George. Hi, Sarah. Sarah, I had a couple questions. One of them was I did hypnosis, and all of a sudden I was in between lives in this really beautiful place, like floating in the universe. And was that real?
4: Yes. Oh my gosh. Yes. People talk about that all the time. And Susan, I've done thousands of sessions and that's basically what they describe. Like right after they leave their life, it seems like they go to what people consider to be the in-between. So yeah, I would say it's very real.
1: Have you seen some people go to heaven?
4: Yes. Yeah, and it seems to be a very beautiful place, like where there's no worries, no problems at all. And they even seem to take classes over there.
1: How do you know they're not hallucinating, Sarah?
4: That's a good question. I know they're not hallucinating because through thousands of sessions, when people say the same things without ever talking to one another or knowing one another, then I just it makes sense that they are not making this up, because why would they make up the same information?
1: Yeah, well, that's a good point. Jeremy in North Dakota. Take it away, Jeremy.
6: Hello.
1: Hi there.
4: Hi.
6: Hi, this is Jeremy from North Dakota. And Sarah, I have a question. Can a person with a severe traumatic brain injury be hypnotized and yes?
1: You're going to have to get a different phone, Jeremy. We can barely understand you. Let's try Ruth in Maryland. Go ahead, Ruth.
7: Oh, I'm sorry that you had to cut off Jeremy to try to get him back on there. Hi, George and Sarah. Thank you for taking my call. And Maya thanks everybody for her prayer. She should be coming home soon. But Sarah, my question for you is, have you ever had any of in your sessions any of the people actually faking it and they weren't hypnotized? Because my parents used to go to a hypnotist years ago, probably back in the 50s or early 60s. It was before I was born. And they went to a regression hypnotist. I think that's when they first started doing that regression stuff after the Brady Murphy thing came out. And anyway, they told them that, they told my parents that they were married in another lifetime and they both died in the avalanche together. But my father told my sister later on after my mom had passed away that he had never been hypnotized, that he was just faking it the whole time. He was very skeptical and kind of like a Harry Houdini George. He was always, you know, kind of wanting to check things out. And so have you ever had anybody that you thought was just faking it? And could you comment on the Brady Murphy thing too? Thank you, Sarah.
4: Oh, thank you. Yes, so I have had people come in and try to fake it, but a hypnotist can tell right away if they're faking it. There's telltale signs if a person is in hypnosis. One sign that we look for is the rapid blinking of eyes. You can tell right away if their body is in if their body and mind is in hypnosis. But it really, to me, sounds like your dad was actually hypnotized, like because the story was the same one that your mom said as well. I mean, so usually sometimes people think that they're making it up, because if you can imagine a person's in that receptive state and the information is coming from them, like they are tuning into themselves and saying what's coming. So it can feel like you're making it up, just like it feels like when you're creating something, or maybe a painter feels like they are making it up, but a part of them knows that this information or this painting is coming from a deeper source, if that makes sense. They're not making up. They're just tuning in deeply to this channel within themselves.
1: Let's go east of the Rockies. Walter's with us. Truck driving in New York. Hi, Walter.
8: Hi, George. Sir, I got a question I'd like to ask you now, because I've been interested in being hypnotized. Now, do I have to find somebody in the area where I live that can do hypnotism, or can I talk to you about it more and get more involved in it?
4: Well, you could definitely start by looking up Dolores Cannon's website, and probably be easier for you to go to someone in your area, because there's so many people all over the world that do Dolores Cannon's method, and it's really effective. So I would say do it, Walter.
1: What do you want to be hypnotized for, Walt?
8: Well, one's like, you know, I want to find out about my past and beyond that, and also some other subjects too. So I just, you know, so I have to go through some kind of a session.
4: Yeah, I mean, you can find out anything, Walter. You can find out about your past lives. You can find out who you really are, what you're doing here in this life. And it helps give you better perspective on your life, and things just make sense.
1: But if you want to go to a past life person, don't you have to go to a past life regressionist as opposed to just a hypnotist?
4: That's correct. So you would want to go to a Dolores Cannon practitioner or somebody that specializes in past life hypnosis. But there's so many different modalities that do this type of work. And it's really popular.
1: Are there schools for hypnotism?
4: There are. There's a bunch out there. I only, would recommend Dolores Cannon's method, just because I'm familiar with that. That's the only reason. Now,
1: and what is her method?
4: Her method is called Quantum Healing Hypnosis Technique. So you can Google it and look up a practitioner in your area.
1: But what is it? What's the technique, though?
4: Oh, basically what it is you're relaxing your prefrontal cortex. So you're relaxing the filter, the conscious mind part, the part that we're using right now talking. We're relaxing that part of our mind and tuning into the deeper layers of our mind, tuning into our subconscious mind.
1: Interesting.
4: Yeah.
1: All right, let's go next to Nick in Fort Wayne, Indiana. Welcome to the program. Hi, Nick.
9: Hi. Good evening, both of you. I keep getting, I want to do a past life regression, because I keep seeing that I've been in several past lifetimes. But it's, how do you find somebody in your local area?
4: So if you want to do the Dolores Cannon method, just look up Dolores Cannon, find a practitioner, and you can look in your area.
1: DoloresCannon.com or what?
4: Yeah, DoloresCannon.com is the easiest, or go to QHHT.com.
1: And through your website, are there links?
4: I don't have links through my website to QHHT or Dolores Cannon. Through my website, you can, join one of my groups. I actually have a Templar workshop. So I'm doing 3 days. I will be doing the regressions, 3 days of regressions. And they're going to be in Malvern, Pennsylvania. And I'm also going to be having one of my amazing hypnosis subjects. I'm going to put her under hypnosis and then access her subconscious and then let the audience ask their own questions, because you can find out anything through my client under hypnosis too. So it'll be 3 days people can tune into themselves and experience it with me. And also I have some people from the Knights Templar who understand a lot of the secret teaching. They'll be teaching as well. So it'll be a really fun event. And that's in August. But you can find that out on my website if you want to work with me.
1: Sounds like a lot of people want to be hypnotized, Sarah. What do you think?
4: Well, I think that's a great idea, George, because I think it helps to learn more about yourself. I think we're all searching and we want to heal ourselves. We want to feel better. And one way that people have learned how to do this is through hypnosis, just through quieting their mind. Even, you know, the monks would tune into themselves. So it's a great way to find out things, heal yourself.
1: Do you record the sessions, then play the tape back for the individual?
4: I do, so that they don't have to worry about forgetting anything, because it does fade. A lot of people forget.
1: Do they say things like, is that me saying that?
4: Yes. Sometimes their voice sounds like a totally different voice. Oh my gosh, it's so fascinating. I've heard all kinds of things in these sessions.
1: What's the most bizarre thing that has happened?
4: Oh my gosh. Let's see.
1: That you can say on the radio.
4: I know. Wow. One time a person was under hypnosis and their deceased mother came through them, spoke in a totally different accent. She had like the southern accent and started telling my client all kinds of information that was so bizarre because I wasn't expecting it. And her mother just kind of started speaking through my client. It just sounded like a totally different person. And right when my client came out of hypnosis, I said, you have to listen to this. Listen to this voice. It's so different than yours. That was really funny. It's surprising.
1: Let's go to first-time caller Michael in Denver, Colorado. Hey, Michael, go ahead. Mike, you with us? Nope.
10: Yes.
1: I don't know if you're still there.
4: Oh, I can hear him. I can hear him.
1: You still there, Mike?
10: Yes, I am.
1: Okay, great. Go ahead.
10: Thank you. I got two quick questions. Number one, I have MDD. That's Massive Depressive Disorder. And I was wondering if hypnotism could help me with that.
4: Mike, sure.
10: Yeah, I'm sorry.
1: Answer that first, Sarah. Go ahead.
4: Yes, you know what happens to a lot of people, Mike, is some people don't realize, but their depression comes from another lifetime sometimes, or something happened and they don't remember it consciously. So when you go into that receptive state, you go find out the root cause. I think it would really help you.
1: Okay, go ahead, Mike.
10: Fantastic. The other question is, what was that email address for the person that you suggest to, that they follow that particular technique?
1: Dolores Cannon's website. What was that?
4: Dolores Cannon. I think it's DoloresCannon.com. You can just look up Dolores Cannon.
1: Spell that.
4: Dolores Cannon, Cannon. Let me look it up. Yep. And then it'll bring you to her website.
1: And through that, you can email them and get.
4: You can find out all kinds of things.
1: Hypnotists and stuff like that. Mm-hmm. I know her daughter's still running the show, right?
4: Yeah, Julia is still running it, and I used to assist in the classes and help teach it with Julia Cannon before the quarantine. Now all the classes are online.
1: Well, online works.
4: Yeah, online works.
1: It works indeed.
4: Yeah.
1: What do you say to people who have a difficulty getting hypnotized? How do you calm them down?
4: Well, I think it's really easy, honestly. I don't really have that problem anymore, but I would just have them focus on something else if their mind is very active. So sometimes people with ADD or ADHD HD, they need something else to focus on during the hypnosis. And it's just very easy. It's deep focus concentration, which is actually very easy when you're in that state. Even people that come in and say, oh, I can't focus on anything. They really can when they're in that state. If you think about that state when you wake up in the morning, you still have access to your dream. It's very easy to focus. You know, I have a class on my website. It's called Heal Yourself with Hypnosis for people that don't want to go to a session. They can just do that class in the privacy of their own home.
1: Can you get hypnotized over the phone?
4: You can, but the Dolores Cannon method, you wouldn't want to do that over the phone. The Dolores Cannon method is supposed to be in person.
1: There's a big difference that way, isn't there?
4: Well, there, I mean, just for her method, for what she does, she preferred it in person. So those are the rules that they have right now for that method. But you can definitely be hypnotized over the phone.
1: How many hypnotists do you think there are in the country?
4: Oh my gosh, there's a lot. And you know what, George? This modality is getting more and more popular because people are realizing that their body is a miraculous machine. It's a lie that you can't heal yourself. People can heal themselves, and they can heal themselves very easily when they figure out what's going on with their body. If you think about it, what they're doing is they're just listening deeply to themselves.
1: What do you think of self-hypnotism?
4: I think it's great. I think it's an excellent tool. And that's basically what I have my classes for, is to help people do that.
1: All right, we're going to come back in a moment with Sarah Breschman-Cosme and take final questions from you right here on Coast to Coast AM.
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7: And welcome back. George Norrie along with Sarah Bressman-Cosme. Our final segment as we talk about hypnotism. Where do people get your book, A Hypnotist Journey to Avalon?
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7: There's a great song about Avalon. Have you ever heard it?
8: I'm not sure. How does it go? Are you going to sing it?
7: I can't sing it, though, no, but it's a great song.
8: Oh, I'll have to check it out.
7: Yeah, just Google it. Let's go back to the phones. Diane in Los Angeles to get us started. Hi, Diane.
9: Hi, George. Thank you so much for taking this call. I was so excited to talk to Sarah. Sarah, I've had two regressions in 1980s, early 80s. One with he wasn't a doctor. His name was Arthur Allen. Have you heard of him in Beverly Hills?
8: I don't think so.
9: Goes back a long way. I was referred to him by David Viscott, the psychiatrist who I had worked with. Anyways, that was impactful in my life. But what happened next was I was listening to Thelma Moss. She's a PhD out of UCLA at the time on the old Michael Jackson talk show. And she had announced that she was going to open up get together in Pacific Palisades in the public rec room. And

0: anyone who was interested in being regressed could come and learn about it. And so I was always interested in it after that one time. And so I was so lucky she chose me out of the audience to be regressed. I was so thrilled. And when she had me up on stage and she hypnotized me, it was like I was there, but I wasn't there. It was like, you know, I'm kind of a shy person, so I was a little bit like intimidated that there was a whole audience full of people. And but it didn't bother me. It wasn't I couldn't focus on two things at once. And it was like I was there, but I wasn't there. I don't know how to explain it. Maybe you could explain it better. But she regressed me, and it turned out that it was me in a previous life in London that caused the Great Fire of London from the bakery. Wow. And she had me describe my clothes and that I was a man. And then I started crying, hysterical. I mean, real tears. And I was just like sweating, like the flames were like all around me. It was so like it was happening in that moment. And so she then moved me forward in time until it was many years later. And she asked me where I was living, and I described then where I was living. But that she was into Kirlian photography. Did you know her, Dr. Thelma Moss? You haven't heard of her?
1: No.
0: Oh, yeah, she worked out of the UCLA Psychiatric Institute and was highly regarded. So thank you for being on and sharing this. I appreciate it.
1: Oh, thank you for sharing your story. I believe you. I believe you are really tuning in to another lifetime.
2: West of the Rockies, Reverend Carol Jean is with us in Whittier, California. Hello there, Reverend. Go ahead.
3: Yes. Thank you so much for taking my call.
2: Sure thing.
3: When I was 13 and still at home, I had a vivid dream of a little man that looked like Yoda come to me, hold out his hand, and he wanted to be my friend. I wasn't scared. And fast forward years later, my sister is a professional hypnotist, and she hypnotized me, and all of a sudden I saw a white horse with a man on it that had silk covering with red crosses on each side, and all of a sudden I was him, and our job was to protect the pilgrims going into Jerusalem from the robbers. And all of a sudden, I lifted up this pregnant woman and put her on my horse and took her into Jerusalem. And when I went into Jerusalem, I had a flashback of another life that I loved, and I wanted to stay in Jerusalem forever. And I am going back there at 84, and I'm going to live there. I just love it.
1: Oh, my gosh. That's so beautiful. That's wonderful. Wow. I bet going back to that place will bring back a lot of magical things and memories. I'm so excited for you.
2: This is a great story, isn't it?
1: Yeah, it really is.
2: What has been one of the strangest past lives stories you've ever heard, Sarah?
1: Oh, my gosh. I had this woman come in. Yeah, she wanted to heal her allergies, and she was in her 70s, and she had a bunch of grandkids, and she just wanted to heal her allergies because they were debilitating, and it was hard for her to visit her grandkids. And so she came in for her session, and under hypnosis, she remembers another lifetime where she was an extraterrestrial coming to Earth for the first time, and the atmosphere was so debilitating that she was allergic to it. And she realized in that moment that her allergies came from that lifetime. And she was completely shocked because at the time she didn't believe in extraterrestrials.
2: That is interesting.
1: Yeah. Okay,
2: next up, let's go to Jenny in Gainesville, Florida. Welcome to the show. Hi, Jenny.
4: Hi, how are you all this evening?
2: We're good. Thank you.
4: Hi. Okay, I wanted to know, once you've been hypnotized, is it easier to be rehypnotized?
1: Yes, and it's like go ahead. Sorry.
4: And also, can you be unhypnotized?
2: Well, now, what do you mean by unhypnotized?
4: So you're not susceptible, because is there like trigger words that can put you into a hypnotic state, or I don't really understand how it works. But.
1: Right. So there are keywords. If you wanted to go into the hypnotic state faster, if you're working with a specific hypnotist, they might give you a keyword that would bring you under hypnosis. But here's the thing. It's you, they are only the guide, and you will feel this way too. Nothing can be done against your will when it comes to hypnosis. So it's only with your permission and your permission only that you would go into that state. So you can go into hypnosis faster and easier once you have done it one time. And the reason is it feels like a muscle that you're working. So the more you access that state, the easier it is. Just like if you think about that state when you wake up in the morning, that's really all that's happening in hypnosis, is your hypnotist is helping you get into that state. That state when you still have access to your dream, that's it. And then you can explore your own consciousness. So it's very safe and very easy. And if it's not something you like to do, again, nothing could be done against your will.
2: The power of the mind is one of the fascinating things, Sarah, isn't it?
1: Yes, it really is, George. The power of the mind. We often forget that we have the power within our mind to actually find out about these ancient civilizations, uncover lost knowledge, heal ourselves, figure out about our soul. It's the power within us.
2: Let's go to Ramona in Tacoma, Washington, on the Wild Card Line. Hello, Ramona.
5: Hi, are you able to hear me good?
2: Yeah, we can hear you.
5: Perfect. Hi, Sarah. Hi, George. Thank you for taking my call.
2: Sure.
5: Sarah, I heard that you stated that your son, when he was 11, his vision was becoming worse and worse. And my daughter, so it's the same thing with her. She's 12, and her vision just digresses every year that I take her into the eye doctor. And so George already asked the question. You answered it. You don't do it over the phone, so I'm not able to use you. So when I'm looking for a hypnosis, what am I looking for? So I know that, you know, I'm hoping to get my
1: telepathy
5: fixed.
1: Right. So you would look for someone who does work with children. But you can ask your daughter to talk to her body. And so what your daughter could do is just say, eyes, why are you getting worse? Like I think we often forget that we ourselves can talk to our bodies. And so you can have her ask herself.
2: Now, Sarah, hypnotism doesn't correct every vision issue, right?
1: No, it really depends on the person, because essentially what I've learned from thousands of sessions is that we have lessons we want to learn in this life. And so sometimes we choose these things that we would consider debilitating on purpose to teach us something, and then it would not be healed.
2: Are there medical specialists that deal with hypnosis?
1: Of course.
2: Are they doctors?
1: Sometimes doctors learn hypnosis techniques. Sometimes doctors use hypnosis. So it depends on what type of doctor you're going to, but it's becoming more accepted now and used in many different ways.
2: Was it considered quackery years ago?
1: It was. It was considered quackery, and it was actually against a lot of religions. And there's a reason for that, because when you tune into yourself, you can find out anything. And once you tune into these deeper layers, people can't lie to you because you know the truth yourself. So certain types of groups that have wanted to have control over their population would say it was against the rules.
2: First time caller George is with us in Hesperia, California. Hi, George.
6: Hey, how's it going, Tocayo?
2: Good to see you.
6: I say Tocayo because my name is George, but in the Mexican heritage, when somebody has the same name as you, you call them Tocayo.
1: Oh, I love right. it.
2: I didn't know that. Good to know.
6: Sarah, I'm just, your brain, how you talk and everything, it just makes so much sense. I have a couple of questions. You know, the hypnosis and all that, it's real intriguing, you know, makes you think, you know, try it and stuff, but I'm more of like a self-healing person. Like I talk to myself and I say, hey, George, what are you doing wrong? You got to do this and that. In society now, people think that that's crazy, but I mean, I think that you should talk to yourself and like a self-healing thing. I was just asking, is there any like some type of like a self hypnotism, like meditation type of deal where it's just yourself and it's not somebody else?
2: Good question. Yeah. What do you think, Sarah? Go ahead.
1: Yes. Oh my gosh. See, George, you're doing such a great job. Keep it up, because that's what I think we all need to do more is talk to ourselves more, our body, and ask our body what's going on. But listen, George, you can do this yourself. If you just make yourself a recording, if you wanted to, you could just ask questions in your recording, put yourself in this state. If you go to my website, theholistichypnotist.com. There's things on there where it shows you how to do this if you were interested in something like that. Or you can just do it yourself. You can just literally just ask yourself. Keep it up. Keep talking to yourself. Keep doing the self-healing. It's great.
2: Have you seen a dramatic change in people's personalities under hypnotism?
1: Yes. It depends. If you're talking to a past life version of themselves, they have a completely different personality sometimes. It's just like multiple personalities that, like, it's amazing. One personality might be allergic to a certain product and another isn't. And it's not like you're invoking multiple personalities. It's just that you can actually tune into the deeper aspects of their soul. And it's actually so beneficial for a person to see that they're so much more than just who they are in this one physical body, that you can tap into knowledge. You can tap into different techniques. You can tap into healing techniques. There's so many things you can do.
2: Sarah, keep in touch with us and we'll see you at some event sometime. Okay.
1: Sounds good, George.
2: Sarah Brusman Cosme talking about hypnotism at its best. For Dan Galante, Donna Walker, Tom Danheiser, Sue Trikas, Lex Lonehood, Sean Latasur, Alec Fernandez, Stephanie Smith, Tim Banal, George Knapp, and Richard Serrett, I'm George Norrie, somewhere out there on Coast to Coast AM. We'll see you on our next edition. Until then, be safe, everyone.

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6: The summit ends. I'm Deborah Valentine, Fox News. President Trump is aboard Air Force One on his way back to the United States following his historic state summit in Beijing with Chinese President Xi Jinping. Speaking alongside China's president, President Trump announced President Xi Jinping will visit the U.S.
7: It's an honor to be here. We'll be back, and I believe on September 24th or thereabouts, President Xi is going to be coming to the United States, and we will be reciprocal, like reciprocal trade. The visit will be reciprocal.
6: President Trump also said China's president promised China would not sell military equipment to Iran, agrees Tehran should not have nuclear weapons, and will aid in attempting to resolve the conflict with Tehran. A ship is seized by Iran in the Strait of Hormuz.
8: The hijacked ship was last seen heading for Iranian waters. Iran's foreign minister claims the country still controls the Strait of Hormuz. Abbas Araghchi attended the BRICS Economic Summit in New Delhi. On the same day, an Indian flagship was attacked and sunk off the coast of Oman. India condemned the attack, but did not assess which country was behind it. With the U.S. blockade of Iranian ports now more than a month old, Treasury Secretary Scott Bessent says Iran feels the effects on Karg Island, the export hub of 90% of its oil before the war.
6: Fox's Lucas Tomlinson reporting from Dubai, the United Arab Emirates. The U.S. plans to indict former Cuban President Raul Castro, according to a Department of Justice official who spoke on the condition of anonymity to Reuters. The possible indictment of the 94-year-old brother of Fidel is related to the downing of aircraft. Africa CDC, the continent's top public health body, today confirmed a new Ebola outbreak in Congo's remote Ituri province with 246 suspected cases and 65 deaths. 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

0: This is America in the Morning from Westwood One. Good morning, I'm John Trout. It's Friday, May 15th, 2026. Here's what's coming up on America in the Morning.
1: What was discussed by President Trump and Xi Jinping during their historic summit in Beijing? I'm John Stolness in Washington.
2: The Supreme Court clears the abortion drug mifepristone to continue to be available by mail, at least for now. I'm Jeff McKay in Washington.
3: A man from Washington State is charged with violations of the Endangered Species Act and the Marine Mammal Protection Act. I'm Jennifer King.
4: A guilty plea for a longtime player in California politics. I'm Clayton Neville.
5: On Wall Street, the S&P 500 index and the NASDAQ open this morning at new record highs again. I'm Jessica Ettinger.
6: The U.S. Senate has unanimously approved a resolution to withhold their own pay during a government shutdown. I'm Lisa Dwyer.
0: All ahead on America in the Morning. It's 7 after. President Trump wraps up his Beijing summit in China with President Xi Jinping, where trade, the war in Iran, and Taiwan were among the main topics of discussion. John Stolness has the latest from Washington.
1: After a day of pomp and circumstance, Trump and Xi met in a closed-door session that lasted a little over 2 hours. In an interview with Fox News Thursday night, the president said Xi promised him they would not provide weapons to Iran.
7: He said he's not going to give military equipment. That's a big statement. He said that today. That's a big statement. But at the same time, he said, you know, they buy a lot of their oil there and they'd like to keep doing that.
1: The president said he urged Xi to understand that China should be encouraged by American military action in Iran.
7: I said, you know, we're helping you, and we're helping you in another way, because I don't think China wants Iran to have a nuclear weapon either.
8: What did he say?
7: Well, he's not going to respond too much. He's a pretty cool guy.
1: The White House said both sides agreed the Strait of Hormuz must remain open. However, the Chinese summary did not mention that specifically. At a bilateral trade meeting earlier, the two leaders were joined by several high-ranking U.S. business CEOs, including Tesla's Elon Musk, NVIDIA's Jensen Huang, and Apple's Tim Cook. At that meeting, Xi, speaking through a translator, warned both nations need to work together to ensure a more peaceful world.
9: Can China and the United States overcome the Thucydides trap and create a new paradigm of major country relations? Can we meet global challenges together and provide more stability for the world?
1: President Trump was also the guest of honor at a lavish state dinner at the Great Hall of the People on the edge of Tiananmen Square. Beef ribs, roast duck, and tiramisu were on the menu. Trump spoke of warm relations between the two countries.
7: Together we have the chance to draw on these values to create a future of greater prosperity, cooperation, and happiness. And peace for our children. We love our children.
1: Talks also covered China tamping down on the fentanyl leaving their country, the Chinese purchase of U.S. agricultural products, and the president on Fox News indicated Xi was open to purchasing American oil.
7: From Texas, Louisiana, from the United States, Alaska. And he said he likes the idea. I'd like to talk about that. I think it'll happen.
1: On the whole, the president said he felt it was a productive trip.
7: It's the two great countries. I call it the G2.
1: John Stolness, Washington.
0: The Supreme Court on Thursday afternoon announced that the abortion drug mifepristone can continue to be available by mail without an in-person appointment with a clinician. America in the Morning's Jeff McKay has details.
2: The ruling by the nation's highest court keeps on hold a lower court order that would have restricted the drug's availability as litigation over FDA safety regulations continue. The court ruled 7-2 with Justices Clarence Thomas and Samuel Alito dissenting from the decision. Responding to the decision, Louisiana Attorney General Liz Morrell said in a statement, quote, "It's shocking that the Supreme Court would block this common sense return to medically ethical practices and oversight. DOJ did not defend Big Pharma, which is profiting from the illegal and unethical distribution of abortion pills," end quote. Virginia Congresswoman Jennifer McClellan released a statement on social media saying this case is solely about politics over women's health.
10: It's about limiting access to the reproductive health care that patients need when they need it. And by effectively banning the distribution of abortion medication by mail, this attempt makes it harder for women to choose from the full spectrum of reproductive care options that they and their provider feel are necessary.
2: Minnesota Senator Amy Klobuchar says the decision should continue to be made between a person and their doctor.
11: It makes it more important than ever that we have people in governor's offices and in Congress across the country that believe that decisions on health care should be made between a woman and her doctor.
2: Anti-abortion groups have repeatedly called on the federal government to use the Comstock Act to punish abortion providers, but the government hasn't done so. Since the end of Roe, the number of abortions performed each year has actually increased. Of the roughly 1.1 million abortions that took place in 2025, 300,000 were provided via telehealth, a 25% increase from the year before, according to data from the Society of Family Planning. Danco Laboratories, one of Mifepristone's manufacturers, released a statement saying the decision means a, quote, safe and effective drug Americans depend on will continue to be available while the litigation proceeds. I'm Jeff McKay in Washington.
0: 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Gavin Newsom Associate takes a plea deal when America in the Morning continues after these messages.
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0: We're back on America in the Morning, where the highest risk could emerge today for thunderstorms. Here's AccuWeather.com meteorologist LaTroy Thornton.
1: A generally stationary front around the center of the nation will continue to be the focus for severe weather, and its slow movement means that some of the same areas that were at risk for severe weather yesterday end up with the same risk today, just with less of a risk for tornadoes, including a zone from the Texas Panhandle right through much of northern Oklahoma, almost all of Kansas, southeastern Nebraska, and right through Iowa into northern Missouri. Within these areas, storms can bring damaging wind gusts of at least 55 to 65 miles per hour, as well as large hail and, of course, flooding downpours. To the west of that area, much of the western U.S. looks to be rather dry today, with warm to hot conditions continuing for parts of the southwest. However, there can be some showers for the Pacific Northwest, especially northern and western parts of Washington State, but also extending into far northwestern Oregon, as well as northern parts of the Idaho-Montana border zone. Dry conditions also extend into the south, right through the Gulf Coast, through the southeast, and into much of the mid-Atlantic, where high pressure center just off the southeast coastline ensures some sunshine and comfortable conditions. The same can't be said for parts of the Ohio Valley, and there can be rain and some rumbles of thunder from northern Kentucky towards southern parts of Illinois, with showers extending to the north of there, through northern Illinois and eastern Wisconsin, plus much of the upper peninsula of Michigan, even parts of northwestern lower Michigan. Some areas of the Northeast also get into showers today, generally favoring areas from northern New Jersey and through Long Island, right into eastern New York and across New England, with the interior Northeast dry for today. In Glens Falls, New York, today looks cloudy with a couple of showers, the high 63. For Price, Utah, today brings sunshine, warmth, and a breeze, high 82. That's the nation's weather. I'm AccuWeather.com meteorologist LaTroy Thornton.
0: 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A tourist from Washington State accused of throwing a large rock at a Hawaiian monk seal on Maui last week made his initial court appearance Thursday. Correspondent Jennifer King reports on an incident that's drawn worldwide condemnation.
2: A man from Washington State is charged with violations of the Endangered Species Act and the Marine Mammal Protection Act. Prosecutors say Igor Miklovic Litvinchuk was videotaped hurling a coconut-sized rock at the head of an endangered Hawaiian monk seal.
3: What are you doing?
2: Off a beach in Lahaina, Maui last week.
3: Why would you throw a rock at it?
2: A judge in Seattle ordered him released pending another court appearance in Honolulu on May 27th. A complaint says that when a witness confronted the suspect, he said he did not care and was rich enough to pay any fines. Maui Mayor Richard Bisson says the charges send a clear message that cruelty toward protected wildlife won't be tolerated. There are only about 1,600 Hawaiian monk seals left in the wild. If convicted, Litvinchuk could face up to 2 years in prison and $70,000 in fines. I'm Jennifer King.
0: A former chief of staff for California Governor Gavin Newsom is taking a plea deal in a federal public corruption case. Correspondent Clayton Neville reports.
4: Dana Williamson has been a longtime name in Sacramento. She's accused of funneling campaign funds from former U.S. Secretary of State Javier Becerra to one of his aides. Becerra is the Democratic frontrunner in the California governor's race, as current Governor Gavin Newsom seemingly has presidential aspirations. Late last year, Williamson pleaded guilty to 3 counts related to campaign finance fraud, lying to the FBI, and filing a false tax return. She allegedly shipped campaign money from Becerra's state campaign account to Becerra's chief of staff, Sean McCluskey. He and another alleged co-conspirator, Greg Campbell, accepted plea deals around the same time that Williamson was indicted. They'll be sentenced June 4th. Williamson could face around 3 years behind bars. I'm Clayton Neville.
0: It's 18 after. When we return on America in the Morning, China to purchase hundreds of U.S.-made airplanes. After these messages.
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0: Welcome back here with America in the Morning. Good news, very good news for some investors on Wall Street Thursday. Here's your Friday business headlines with CNBC's Jessica Ettinger.
1: Wall Street opens this morning after a record-setting day yesterday. Major averages all higher. The Dow is above 50,000 again. And the S&P 500 index opens above 7,500 this morning for the very first time. Both the S&P 500 index and the NASDAQ each open at record highs today. A blockbuster initial public offering as chipmaker Cerebras opened up more than 100% yesterday, selling shares to the public for the first time. And then it finished 68% higher, making those who got in on the IPO very happy. Here's what it sounded like when the stock first appeared on the NASDAQ with CNBC's Scott Wapner and Kelly Evans.
2: All right, the first trade. There it is. Yes, it does. Begin trading. Look at that.
3: At this very moment, one of the biggest IPOs, certainly of the year, has just opened for trading. The company is Cerebras. It's a chip maker. It priced last night at 185, which was already above the expected range. $350 appears to be the open price. Pretty good for those who got in on the IPO.
1: China will buy 200 Boeing jets, President Trump told Fox News, while China's president, Xi, had a warning for the U.S., that mishandling Taiwan will put the U.S.-China relationship in great jeopardy. Some consumer warnings are flashing after the April retail sales report adjusted for inflation. Looks like sales dropped. Americans may be starting to pull back their spending. Here's CNBC's Carl Quintanilla and Sarah Eisen.
4: I mean, we got a 0.5% increase for the month of April. And keep in mind, these numbers aren't adjusted for inflation.
5: Well, inflation adjusted, it's down a tenth.
4: Weaker numbers at department stores, furniture stores, and clothing stores. The big gains, obviously gas stations, because we're paying more for gas.
1: And the summer could get harder for Americans with their wallets. Here's SW Retail Advisors President Stacy Widlitz on CNBC.
6: Just as we got tariffs, which costs were passed on, now we're going to get another leg up, whether it's food or discretionary, and the consumer's going to have to pay up once again, and that's going to be sticker shock.
1: This now is Meredith Whitney Advisory Group's Meredith Whitney, who tells CNBC a lot of Americans are poised to pull back their spending.
7: Heads of households are now being pushed to the brink. The retail data that I look at showed a slowdown in grocery spend in the month of April.
1: On today's watch list, it's the final day of Jay Powell's term as chair of the Federal Reserve. Round two today of the second major in golf, the PGA Championships. New in theaters, Focus Features horror film Obsession, Amazon's drama Is God Is, and Universal's Shrek is back in some theaters for its 25th anniversary.
0: CNBC's Jessica Ettinger. It's 24 after. When we return on America in the Morning, the fastest growing cities in the U.S. after these messages.
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0: It's 26 after. Thanks for listening. This is America in the Morning. The Senate is not often unanimous, but on Thursday, senators agreed that if there's another government shutdown, like other government workers, they'll have their pay withheld. Lisa Dwyer reports.
14: After a series of record-breaking government shutdowns, the U.S. Senate has unanimously approved a resolution to withhold their own pay during a government shutdown. The bill's sponsor, Republican Senator John Kennedy, says the measure ensures lawmakers share the burden faced by unpaid federal workers.
15: This is about shared sacrifice. This is about putting our money where our mouth is.
14: The proposal applies to the Senate only and goes into effect the day after the November 3rd midterm election. Two shutdowns in the past year created significant financial hardship, particularly at the Department of Homeland Security. The department reopened last month after a 76-day partial shutdown, the longest agency funding lapse in history. I'm Lisa Dwyer.
0: It appears that America's fastest growing cities in 2025 were found in the shadows of our nation's big cities. Correspondent Marcela Sanchez reports.
16: Data released by the U.S. Census Bureau shows small cities in big Texas metro areas were the fastest growing in the U.S. last year. Salina, Princeton, Melissa, and Anna were ranked 1, 3, 4, and 5. All are in the Dallas-Fort Worth area. Fulshear near Houston ranked second. These cities saw growth rates from nearly 15 to 25%. Texas cities like Fort Worth and Austin also saw significant population gains. Meanwhile, 29 Palms, California, and Key West, Florida experienced the highest rates of population losses because of tight housing markets. I'm Marcela Sanchez.
0: America in the Morning for Friday, May 15th, 2026, is produced by Jeff McKay. I'm John Trout. This is Westwood One.

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6: Good morning. Richmond County authorities are investigating a deadly shooting early this morning in the 3600 block of Cameron Drive. Deputies responded to a report of a suspicious situation there just after 1 a.m. That's when they found a male victim unresponsive in the driveway of a home with several gunshot wounds to the abdomen. The victim's identity has not been released, and so far, no other information has been released. Wednesday's discovery of human remains in Barnwell County has led to a major development in a nearly four-year-old missing person case. Positive ID has yet to be confirmed, but investigators believe the remains are those of 30-year-old Crystal Anderson of Wagner, who went missing in August of 2022. Anderson's boyfriend, Tony Berry, was scheduled to stand trial next week for murder and kidnapping in connection with the mother of four's disappearance, but that trial has been delayed. Investigators believe Barry killed Anderson and put her body in the trunk of his vehicle that was found later burned out in Newberry County. Today is the last day for early voting for the May 19th general primary and nonpartisan election in Georgia. Richmond County voters can go to one of four early voting locations today: the Municipal Building, Henry Brigham Community Center, Robert Howard Community Center, and Warren Road Recreation Center. Hours are 8:30 to 6. In Columbia County, early voting locations today are in Building G3 on Ronald Reagan Drive in Evans, the former Uchi Creek Library, and the Columbia County School District Support Department complex on Riverwatch Parkway. Those hours are 8 to 5. A reminder, there's no voting on Monday. And if you vote on Election Day next Tuesday, you'll have to go to your assigned polling place. No pay raises this year for the heads of Georgia's public colleges and universities. Regents voted yesterday to hold the line on salaries for the presidents of the state's 26 tax-supported institutions. Georgia's highest-paid presidents are Georgia Tech's Angel Cabrera at $1.2 million per year and the University of Georgia's Jerry Moorhead at $1 million annually. Further down the list, Augusta University President Dr. Russell Keene receives $618,300, while Dr. Kyle Marrero at Georgia Southern is paid $495,000 a year. 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President Trump is calling for all flags to be lowered today in honor of Peace Officers Memorial Day.
7: The annual National Peace Officers Memorial Service will be held today at the U.S. Capitol, honoring the country's police officers who have died in the line of duty. It's part of National Police Week, which was originally established by President John F. Kennedy in 1962. The week includes a candlelight vigil, a wreath-laying ceremony to honor fallen police canine officers who gave their lives in service, and a Stand Watch for the Fallen tribute, in which honor guard teams watch over the wreaths used in the Peace Officers Memorial Service. Earlier this week, President Trump issued a proclamation for those who have died in the line of duty, as well as officers who have also been injured on the job. Tanya J. Powers, Fox News.
6: A new generation of civil rights leaders is rallying against efforts to dismantle the Voting Rights Act. NAACP President Derek Johnson emphasizes the urgency of responding to those challenges. Tomorrow, groups will gather in Alabama to honor the civil rights movement and push for renewed activism. The Supreme Court's recent decision weakens the VRA, prompting activists to fight for diverse political representation. And a man was put to death yesterday in Texas.
8: Prosecution and defense experts all agreed that Edward Busby was intellectually disabled, but that didn't stop his being put to death by way of a lethal injection. A lower court ordered the execution held up, but that was overturned by the Supreme Court. He was condemned for the 2004 suffocation death of Laura Lee Crane, a 77-year-old retired professor from Texas Christian University. Gary Baumgarten, Fox News.
6: From the WGAC 24-hour news traffic and weather center, it's 535 and 55 degrees. I'm Mary Liz Nolan.
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9: Today will be pleasant with plenty of sunshine and a high of 79. Tonight will be clear with a low of 51. Tomorrow is expected to be mostly sunny with a high of 86. Sunday will bring times of clouds and sun with a high of 90. Monday, Tuesday, and Wednesday will all be mostly sunny with highs of 90. For news, talk, and information, WGAC, I'm AccuWeather meteorologist Joe Lundberg.
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9: Good morning to you. 5:40 on a Friday. Good-looking Friday. Kind of chilly Friday, as a matter of fact. Mark Haddon sitting in for John Patrick on Augusta's Morning News. John's got the day off today. Glad to be with you. And then he'll be back on Monday, and then I think I can maybe get some sleep for a while. So, you know.
10: We'll decide. You know, he'll let you know. You know, he's kind of liking this. Work a few days, take a few days off.
9: You know, it's not a bad thing.
10: It's not a bad thing at all.
9: At all. He deserves it. That's fine. I bet he's on a golf course. Do you,
10: Yeah, he's doing
9: well, not yet, but.
10: Not yet, but that's what the weekend's about.
9: Yes.
10: Partially. Yeah.
9: Good for him. Good for him. Saw a little thing in the news. There's a free house. Free. It's on Cape Cod, so that's one of the most expensive real estate markets in the country.
10: Is it haunted? What's the deal?
9: Oh, yeah. Mm-hmm. No, it's not, but you do have to sign a letter of intent to move it within 180 days.
10: Oh.
9: Yeah. You got.
10: That might be a little expensive.
9: So you don't get the land. You get the house.
10: Okay.
9: The house is being given away, not the land. So
10: still, that would be pretty darn nice.
9: I'm reading this article here. They say it's still a pretty good deal. It's like a little over 1,700 square foot, 140 Surfside Road on Nantucket. In case you want to look it up and see if you want to, I don't know how you would get into the, seems like that would be a long line of people wanting to do that.
10: Until they found out the cost of moving it and, you know, all of that.
9: Hey, you know what?
10: It can't be that cheap.
9: Now, here's the thing. I don't know if it's able to be gotten off the island, because sometimes islands, they are islands, you know, and so it might be difficult to get it off the island.
10: Yep.
9: So you'd have to, you know, have to have a piece of land to put it on. And so you're going to have the money to do it one way or the other, you know.
10: I think I'll skip.
9: Okay, you're okay.
10: I'm okay with what I got.
9: Right,
10: yeah,
9: good old home sweet home. I do have a birthday. I only have one today. Celebrity birthday. I say a celebrity's. You will know this guy. You might not know his name. Name is L. I love people who use their

0: first name as an initial. L. Frank Baum. He's the guy that wrote the book, The Wonderful Wizard of Oz.
1: Ah, okay.
0: Yeah. He's celebrating,
1: We celebrate
0: his birthday. Okay. Have you heard the story about the file cabinet, how he got the name Oz, O-Z?
1: No.
0: Bet Michelle, no?
1: No. There's something Michelle doesn't know?
0: I'm surprised Michelle doesn't.
2: I have not heard that. No.
0: Okay, so here's the story. It's not, you know, after reading through all of these pages of internet stuff just to try to find some celebrity birthdays, I finally was stuck with L. Frank Baum, and that's it. But yeah, the story is that he would read or tell his child when she was a little girl stories that he would make up about the wonderful Wizard of and what am I going to call him? And so he looked around, and there's a file cabinet, and there's A through G, a drawer A through G, another drawer H through N, and another drawer, the third drawer, O through Z.
1: So that's where the name came from? That's crazy.
0: That is something that he said. His wife disputed that. We're talking about something that happened, you know, 100 years ago. But she says, nah, that's not really it. And you know, he just came up with it. But I guess we will never know. But you can keep that alive, okay, if you like, you know, right. O through Z. All right, so that's the third drawer of the filing cabinet. So be careful how you file things, and you might come up.
1: Well, now we'll know when we see stuff. Yeah. I mean, can you imagine if that was a person? Hey, kid, this is where your name came from.
0: Oh, no. No, I don't think you'd do that to a child with their name. But, you know, I guess if you're telling bedtime stories, it's a good story one way or the other, right? Let's take a break for our weather on the fives. 5:45, and the weather's brought to you by Peachtree Pools. Call today, be swimming this summer.
3: Today will be pleasant with plenty of sunshine, reaching a high of 79. Tonight will be clear with a low of 51. Tomorrow is expected to be mostly sunny with a high of 86. Sunday will bring times of clouds and sun with a high of 90. Monday, Tuesday, and Wednesday will be mostly sunny with highs around 90 each day. For News Talk and Information WGAC, I'm AccuWeather meteorologist Joe Lundberg.
0: Thank you, Joe. 53 degrees, clear skies, 5:46. 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
15: Hey, hey, hey. You hear music like that, you kind of get the idea something big is about to happen, right? That's cool. 10 minutes away from 6 o'clock. Good morning to you. Glad to have you this morning. Market futures are in the red this morning. Everything was just gung-ho yesterday, so they're giving back what they gave us yesterday. So there you go. Mary Liz in the newsroom with what we're following.
1: We'll see the completion of a bridge replacement project in Aiken County next week. I'll have that story coming up just after 6.
0: Thank you, Mary Liz. We've got some news here. Let's see. What am I going to do? Let's do this. We did the birthday just a minute ago. Today in history, here's a big one. The first McDonald's restaurant opened in San Bernardino, California. How about that?
1: How many years ago was that?
0: Well, 1940.
1: And how much was a burger?
0: Actually, here's the interesting thing.
1: 25 cents.
0: They probably less than that. But the original McDonald's was not really a hamburger restaurant. Well, believe it or not. It was, we're talking the original. Before Ray Kroc came in and, you know, had all these great ideas, which have paid off. It was just a single, it's two brothers, the McDonald brothers, Richard and Maurice, and it was a barbecue place, okay? Didn't know they ate barbecue in California, but.
1: Okay.
0: Okay.
1: Well, I did not know that.
0: They didn't start till 1948 selling hamburgers. It was still the brothers, Ray Kroc. Have you ever seen that movie?
1: About the Crocs?
0: About Ray Kroc.
1: No, I have not.
0: Good movie. It was a dramatic retelling of his story. But if any of that's true, he was a real go-getter. And, you know, very aggressive. That he was a salesperson, and he was in the food business. He sold stuff to these brothers, and kind of they did take the first steps of closing down. They got out of the barbecue business. They started selling hamburgers because they could do it quicker and cheaper and da da da da. And he kind of saw where they were going with that, and he made them a deal to buy it, and he kept going from there. The Kroc company, so to speak. He did his first franchise in 1955, and that was in Illinois, good old Midwest. So there you go.
1: The history of McDonald's.
0: Well, right here. Here's another one. City of Las Vegas was founded in 1905. It was not what you think of today.
1: I mean, slot machines back then, huh?
0: Not then.
1: Okay.
0: It was purely it was utilitarian, we'll call it. The railroad was being built, connecting Los Angeles to Salt Lake City. Back then, you know, everything was steam engine. You got to have water. There was water near Las Vegas, as it still is, with the Colorado River. Didn't have the big lake yet. That's Hoover Dam. But still, they were able to get water, and the railroad folks started a town, Las Vegas, the Stars. And, of course, it's its own thing now. It's, kind of one of those things. Unusual. Have you ever been to Vegas?
1: I have never been to Vegas. I've never really had a big desire to go other than to go people watching. Yeah.
0: That's the thing.
1: Or to see some shows, but yes. I just hear everything's so expensive. But that's not one of the things on my bucket list.
0: No, I've been once. Michelle says she's been.
16: No, my sister lives out there, so I've been quite a few times.
0: Okay.
16: I see it from more of a family perspective rather than
0: so
1: you're not out there at the blackjack table every weekend.
16: Not so much. No. The gambling stuff, not really interested in all of that. Yeah. I like the entertainment aspect of it. It's kind of fun.
0: I could not figure out how to use a slot machine. I've been there one time. I mean, I couldn't figure it out.
16: I don't know what it is about me, but I just personally, the idea of losing the money is worse for me than the idea of
0: winning.
16: I'm
0: here with you.
1: Me too.
0: For sure. I saw, we went one time, and it's been 10, 12 years ago probably by now, and had a great time because the shows are good, and the hotels are fabulous, but the people watching...
1: That would, to me, would be fascinating. That would be better than just sitting in an airport, which is another great place. You pick a big airport, it is the best place to people watch.
0: There's a guy in our company at the corporate office that grew up in Vegas, and he says, it's totally different, growing up there.
1: Oh, I'm sure. Different world.
0: But the thing with the mob... He says, that's real.
1: That's real.
0: And,
1: okay.
0: And it's still there. So, in fact, he started calling some names and that kind of, people I'd never heard of, but they all have the mob names like Lefty and Bruno and stuff like that. Kind of interesting. It's kind of fun.
1: Yeah, you know what? I'm okay with still say no, I've never been.
0: But, the shows are great. It's really pretty cool. Let's take a break for our Weather on the Fives, and it's brought to you by RCS Roofing, rcsroofing.net. They nail it every time.
3: Today will be pleasant with plenty of sunshine and a high of 79. Tonight will be clear with a low of 51. Tomorrow is expected to be mostly sunny with a high of 86. Sunday will bring times of clouds and sun with a high of 90. Monday, Tuesday, and Wednesday will all be mostly sunny with highs of 90. For news, talk, and information, WGAC, I'm AccuWeather meteorologist Joe Lundberg.
0: Thank you, Joe. 53 degrees is our temp and 5:56 is our time. 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
26: Same fanfare as when he arrived in China. I'm Dave Anthony, Fox News. There was a band and a red carpet as President Trump got onto Air Force One following 2 days of meetings with leader Xi Jinping.
27: It's an honor to be here. We'll be back, and I believe on September 24th or thereabouts, President Xi is going to be coming to the United States.
26: Fox's Doug Luzader reports.
28: Before he left China, the president told Sean Hannity that Xi did offer assistance in ending the conflict, saying China agrees that Iran can never possess a nuclear weapon and that the Strait of Hormuz should reopen. And the president says he got a commitment that China would not give Iran what he called military equipment.
29: When you say support, they're not fighting a war with us or anything.
28: No.
29: He said he's not going to give military equipment. That's a big statement. He said that today. That's a big statement. He said that strongly.
26: The Trump-Xi talks also included trade deals in Taiwan, which the U.S. supports militarily, but China considers the island its territory, not independent. On the flight back to Washington, the president has posted on Truth Social something new for D.C. he's going to create, the National Garden of American Heroes, calling it a magnificent exhibition of statues featuring founding fathers, military warriors, religious leaders, athletes, entertainers. He wrote it'll be located in a now barren field along the Potomac River. A win for pro-choice supporters at the Supreme Court, keeping the abortion pill mifepristone still available for women by mail, keeping a lower court ruling on hold.
30: That ruling determined an in-person visit to a doctor was necessary to receive the medication. The companies asked the Supreme Court to block the lower court's decision and allow patients to receive the pills by mail. Thursday, the High Court granted the drug maker's emergency requests while the legal challenge plays out.
26: Fox's Kristen Goodwin. Texas put a killer to death last night, the state's 600th execution in the last 50 years. In his last words, Edward Busby said he was sorry for the death of a woman in 2004. 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
3: Today will be pleasant with plenty of sunshine, reaching a high of 79. Tonight will be clear with a low of 51. Tomorrow is expected to be mostly sunny with a high of 86. Sunday will bring times of clouds and sun with a high of 90. Monday, Tuesday, and Wednesday will be mostly sunny with highs around 90 each day. For News Talk and Information WGAC, I'm AccuWeather meteorologist Joe Lundberg.
1: Good morning. It's coming up on 6 minutes after 6 o'clock. I'm Mary Liz Nolan in the WGAC 24-hour news traffic and weather center. Richmond County authorities were called to the scene of a deadly shooting overnight. It happened in the 3600 block of Cameron Drive. Authorities found a male victim unresponsive just after 1 a.m. in the driveway of a home. They say he had several gunshot wounds to the abdomen. The victim's identity has not been released and there's no word yet on any arrest in the case. State and local officials gather in Aiken County next week to mark completion of a bridge replacement project less than a year after the structure was destroyed. The old Vaucluse Road Bridge over I-20 was destroyed last June when a car and tanker truck collided, sending the tanker into the bridge and causing the truck to catch fire. Lawmakers expedited funding for the replacement project shortly after that mishap. South Carolina DOT Secretary Justin Powell will join the celebration set for next Thursday, 2 p.m. on the deck of the new bridge. The Richmond County School System's proposed budget for 2027 includes a $500 supplement for all employees at the end of the current calendar year. It also includes an increase in hourly pay for bus drivers and bus monitors, as well as funding for Classroom Ready. That's a new teacher supply initiative that provides teachers with $300 to purchase classroom materials. In other matters, school officials are reviewing a proposal to change the bell schedule for 2 elementary schools. If approved, Meadowbrook Elementary would start the school day at 7:25, and Glen Hills Elementary start time would change to 8:20 a.m. starting with the new school year in August. Changes are part of transportation adjustments needed for the school mergers and consolidations. The school board is scheduled to take a vote on the proposals next Tuesday, May 19th. WGAC News Time, 7 minutes after 6. State senators in Louisiana have passed a new congressional map after the U.S. Supreme Court struck down the previous one. The new plan would eliminate a majority black district, giving Republicans a chance to win an additional seat in the November midterm elections. The plan now goes to the House for consideration. Louisiana must redraw its House map because the court ruled it illegally used race to gerrymander its districts. The court ruling weakening the Voting Rights Act has spawned a wave of redistricting efforts in southern states. South Carolina's governor has called a special legislative session to start today on congressional redistricting. A California children's therapist was arrested this week on multiple sex-related charges.
0: Federal investigators say 30-year-old Joseph Taze hid cameras inside a bathroom at the Neuro Wellness Spa along Sepulveda. Prosecutors described the victims as between 8 and 12 years old and may have been his own patients. Exclusive photos taken through the blinds of a business across the hall show FBI agents raiding the building just weeks ago. Investigators say that raid led to the discovery of the secret recordings, while federal prosecutors also accused Taze of buying child sex abuse material through dark websites using Bitcoin. And forensic analysis of his devices allegedly uncovered even more explicit videos of minors.
1: President Trump has called for all flags to be lowered today in honor of Peace Officers Memorial Day. It is a day that falls within Police Week, an annual observation in May to honor law enforcement officers. The annual Peace Memorial Service for Peace Officers Memorial Day will be held outside the U.S. Capitol in Washington today. The flags should be flown at half staff from sunrise to sunset. Flags will also fly at half staff briefly on Memorial Day unless additional orders have been issued. From the WGAC 24-hour News Traffic and Weather Center, we're coming up on 10 minutes after 6, and it's 55 degrees. I'm Mary Liz Nolan.
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12: Today will be pleasant with plenty of sunshine and a high of 79. Tonight will be clear with a low of 51. Tomorrow is expected to be mostly sunny with a high of 86. Sunday will bring times of clouds and sun with a high of 90. Monday, Tuesday, and Wednesday will all be mostly sunny with highs of 90. For News Talk and Information, WGAC, I'm AccuWeather meteorologist Joe Lundberg.
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13: WGAC is ready to celebrate Armed Forces Day with Thunder Over Evans, Saturday, May 16th at the Evans Town Center Park. Armed Forces Day is a day where we celebrate the men and women who serve our country in all branches of the military. A day full of music, food, cold beer, then we top off the night with the largest fireworks show you'll ever see. That also includes a drone light show that you'll never forget. The best part about this celebration is that it's free to get in. So bring the family, your friends, anyone you claim, and let's have fun with WGAC.
11: You will have fun if you go to that tomorrow. I guarantee you, it's a big time. Gonna be a lot of folks there, so just be prepared. But weather's gonna be great. So anyway, there you have it. Mark Haddon sitting in for John Patrick today. He's got the day off. He'll be back Monday. Get back to normal. Glad to have you with us. It's gonna be a nice Friday. My goodness, it's a little bit chilly out there.
14: It really is. I was kind of surprised when I walked outside this morning.
11: That's cool. Nice. So, do y'all have a dog at home?
14: Two
11: dogs.
14: Mm-hmm.
11: Well, you're going to...
14: Michelle and I had this conversation this morning.
11: Okay.
14: She's got me beat by a long shot.
15: A lot, yeah.
11: I know Michelle's got dogs. You guys are going to live forever. according to this journal called Circulation, researchers have found that having a dog is linked to a 24% lower risk of death. That's how they put it. I mean, it's a risk. You're not going to be preventing death, but just kind of putting it off. But
14: they keep you chill.
11: They do.
14: You know, you can have the worst day and they come sit on, well, mine. I don't have German Shepherds or anything like that that are bigger than me. I have little lap dogs. They can sit on your lap and just
11: makes you feel good.
14: Yes, exactly. You can just feel yourself unwinding.
11: Yes.
15: I have a German Shepherd that thinks she's a lap dog.
14: Oh, well, there you go.
11: That could be a problem.
14: Yes, it could.
11: They point to really three specific areas where dogs do help us humans. One of them is, I mean, it kind of makes sense. The increased physical activity that's required. Do you walk?
14: Oh,
11: either
14: yeah.
11: Of you?
14: Mm-hmm.
11: So you walk your dog.
14: Yep.
11: Now on the converse, I don't know, whatever, what do you want to call it? But so you're walking your dog, but I remember when I used to walk my dog, it was take a few steps, stop.
14: Oh, yeah.
11: You know, sniff.
14: Oh, we have to have that with one of them.
11: And
14: yep.
11: Hike the legs.
14: Oh, yeah.
11: You know, all
14: mm-hmm.
11: that kind of stuff. So, but still, you get you up and get you
14: yep.
11: out.
14: You're moving.
11: No matter if it's rainy or cold or hot or anything. But anyway, so that's one of the things. They say also it does boost your social connections, not only with the pet itself, but I mean, if you are out walking,
14: oh, yeah.
11: everybody
14: oh,
11: wants to.
14: Exactly.
11: Yeah.
14: Can I pet your dog? Little
11: yeah.
14: kids too. Oh, can I pet your dog?
11: Oh, yeah.
14: Yeah.
11: yeah. So that's two. The third one, this kind of goes back to what you were talking about, well, both of you. A sense of purpose, kind of, you know. No surprise here that people that do have a sense of purpose do better, you know, because if you're just left to yourself, I'll speak for myself. If I'm left to my own devices, I will find a way to fritter away the day.
14: Well,
11: you know, I just got to have something to do. Some
14: they
11: direction.
14: Keep you on your toes. That's for sure.
11: Yep. 8 out of 10 pet owners over 50 said their dogs gave them a sense of purpose. 7 in 10 claimed they found greater joy in life. So, and 63% reported that having a pet helps reduce their stress. Cats, too. I know you don't go out and walk your cat, but...
14: I can't even have one. I'm allergic to them. Yeah. Nope.
11: Well, I might as well. I'm not a
16: I'm just not going to be a cat guy.
14: I think you are one or the other for most people.
16: Yeah, I'm more of a dog guy. So don't have one now. Plan to again. I have had them, but not right now. Let's take a break for our sports with AB 2020 Sports at 6:20.
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18: Seven players are 3 under par, including world number one Scottie Scheffler, and they share the lead after round one of the PGA Championship, the season's second major. Patrick Reed, the former Augusta State star, he is 1 shot back, 2 under, tied for 8. Not a great start for Rory McIlroy, the Masters champ. Is tied for 105 in the field. He was +4 with a 74 on that par 70 layout. Round two is today. In baseball, the Braves fall to the Cubs 2-0. It's 5 pitchers for Chicago combined on a 5-hitter. They struck out 12 batters, only walked one. The Braves host Boston tonight at Truist Park at 7:15. In basketball, it's Detroit at Cleveland, with Cleveland up 3-2 tonight. Also, San Antonio at Minnesota, with the Spurs trying to eliminate Minnesota, up 3-2. In hockey, Montreal beat Buffalo 6-3. Montreal leads that series 3-2. And Las Vegas moves on. They beat Anaheim 5-1 to advance. 2020 Sports, Ashley Brown, 95.1 WGAC.
19: 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I crank it up at 8 and shut it down at 10. As we ride, we'll talk about cars, I'll answer your automotive questions, and we'll have some fun. 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
16: Hey, good morning to you. Friday morning of all things. My goodness, 6:22 is our time. News Talk Information, WGAC, Augusta's Morning News. Mary Liz, Ashley Brown, we just heard from Joe Lundberg on the weather. Mark Haddon sitting here for John Patrick and Michelle. Hello, Michelle. We have the market futures are in the red this morning, and by a pretty good bit, I must say. NASDAQ is off about 1.5%. The Dow is down about 330. S&P is down 72. So, you know, giving back what we got yesterday. It was a big day yesterday and a big week, really. So we'll see how it goes today. Mary Liz is in the newsroom with this is what we're following.
14: 4 people from Augusta could spend the rest of their lives behind bars for drug and weapons infractions. I'll have that story coming up at 6:30.
16: Goodness gracious.
14: I know.
16: Thank you.
14: It's been a really busy week with just not great stories.
16: You know, I read about, I don't have it pulled up, but I did read where, another one, another athlete, student athlete in Athens at our esteemed university, pulled over going 95 miles an hour. And of course, you know, they found something on him. And in jail he goes.
14: Yep.
16: Goodness gracious.
14: I don't know what it's going to take, for these athletes. And UGA certainly has had their fair share of some football players that have gotten into some trouble. And you would think, let's learn by example here. But I'm sure there are days Kirby Smart wants to say, look, I'm not a babysitter. Let's get down to business here. You guys, just let's stay focused and stay out of trouble.
16: You know, I'm sure those coaches, the head coach Kirby and the whole bunch of them, they always say, they're kids. You got to remember they are kids and they're learning. And even I can imagine if I'm in their shoes, I know they're kids. And they're going to make mistakes, but it's just got to be frustrating.
14: But, for some of these kids that are getting scholarship money and, they're in the spotlight making the team, and then they just, it's not enough. They can't stay focused, and the social aspect of it gets in the way of them really succeeding. And it's a shame. See them not mess up like that.
16: And these days it's more, scholarship money is chump change compared to all the money that's dumped.
14: Well,
16: in
14: the NIL stuff.
16: That to me,
14: there's a lot to lose.
16: And it's just so tempting. When you don't have that experience and, people are just flooding you with attention, and of course, the reason why they have the attention is the money.
14: Sure.
16: And Gosh, you can get in trouble so quick.
14: Yeah.
16: Oh, well.
14: I'd have been too worried about facing my dad later.
16: Usually there is a mom or a dad.
14: Yeah, and, exactly.
16: But, you know, I mean, all that stuff, you don't think about that.
14: No.
16: Yeah, let's just drive 95 miles an hour right down the middle of town.
14: Why not?
16: It'll be okay. Has nothing to do with that, but researchers say that ticks are on the rise this year. Have y'all talked about that?
14: Not yet.
16: Uh-huh. Okay. And, you know, I mean, this is not specific to the CSRA, but generally, the ticks are on the rise. And maybe we'll get into that a little bit more later. Right now, we've got to take a break for our weather on the fives. Here it is at 625. It's brought to you by RCS Roofing, rcsroofing.net. They nail it every time.
12: Today will be pleasant with plenty of sunshine, reaching a high of 79. Tonight will be clear with a low of 51. Tomorrow is expected to be mostly sunny with a high of 86. Sunday will bring times of clouds and sun with a high of 90. Monday, Tuesday, and Wednesday will be mostly sunny with highs around 90 each day. For News Talk and Information WGAC, I'm AccuWeather meteorologist Joe Lundberg.
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2: It's 6:30 Augusta's Morning News with Mary Liz Nolan.
14: Good morning. A murder investigation is underway in Richmond County. That's after a body was discovered overnight in the 3600 block of Cameron Drive. Deputies in the Richmond County Sheriff's Office got a report of a suspicious situation just after 1 a.m. That's when they found a male victim unresponsive in the driveway of a home. He had several gunshot wounds to the abdomen. The victim's identity has not been released yet. State and local officials gather in Aiken County next week to mark completion of a bridge replacement project. It's less than a year after the structure was destroyed. The old Vaucluse Road bridge over I-20 was destroyed in June when a car and tanker truck collided, sending that tanker into the bridge and causing the truck to catch fire. Lawmakers expedited funding for the replacement project shortly after the mishap. Four Augustans could spend the rest of their lives in prison after their indictments for drug and weapons offenses in U.S. District Court in Georgia's Southern District. The federal indictments were returned against 39-year-old Tyrekez McFadden and 44-year-old Nichael Lessie, who face identical charges, including possession with intent to distribute cocaine and fentanyl and possession of a firearm by a convicted felon. The other two defendants, 36-year-old Jaquez Sturgis and 51-year-old Roman Kelly, were indicted for possession with intent to distribute meth and cocaine. Get ready for some big changes along Augusta's riverfront. Destination Augusta President Benish Brown says permits are in place and construction should begin soon on a privately operated outdoor adventure center known as the Forge Augusta.
5: That is the 8-story tower, zip line down onto the Freedom Bridge there at 5th Street. And there'll be a lot of other things, climbing walls for younger people, closed in dome, geodome, we call it, for events to take place. So we think that's going to be just one of the things that will really energize that waterfront.
14: You can hear more from Benish Brown about what else is being done to keep Augusta competitive for tourist and visitors' dollars during the Community Spotlight program, airing at 8 o'clock Sunday morning here on 95.1 WGAC. Well, the CSRA celebrates Armed Forces Day with the area's biggest fireworks display in Evans tomorrow night. Thunder Over Evans starts with a military salute at 6 p.m. at Evanstown Center Park. West Coast party band Red Hot Revolution takes the stage at 7:15. They'll play until the fireworks begin around 9:15. Returning again this year will be hundreds of illuminated drones seen on America's Got Talent in 2022. The event is free. They'll have over 40 food vendors available on site starting at 5 p.m. Now keep in mind that pets, tents, canopies, and coolers will not be allowed. They also will have a clear bag policy. Now you can bring chairs, ear protection, and sunglasses for the fireworks show. WGAC News Time, 6:33. Vice President J.D. Vance is highlighting the Trump administration's efforts to combat fraud in a visit to Maine yesterday, just ahead of the state's primary elections for several high-profile races.
6: Vice President Vance spoke with supporters gathered in Bangor to highlight what he said is growing fraud allowed by state officials. Vance alleged Maine is much like other states the administration has targeted, California and Minnesota, when it comes to waste and fraud.
7: What you have in Maine is a festering problem where people have been taken advantage of and they've been stolen from, and your government hasn't done anything about it.
6: Vance put much of the blame on current Democratic Governor Janet Mills while asking residents to support her GOP predecessor, Paul LePage, in his run for Congress during the Maine primary June 9th. Gernal Scott, Fox News.
14: The Tampa Bay Rays and local officials have announced a tentative $2.3 billion agreement for a new ballpark funded by public and private money. The non-binding memorandum of understanding disclosed yesterday among the Rays, Hillsborough County, and the City of Tampa outlines the cost of a stadium, which would include $967 million tax dollars. Elected officials for the city and county are expected to vote on the deal at separate meetings scheduled for next week. From the WGAC 24-hour news traffic and weather center at 6:35 and 54 degrees, I'm Mary Liz Nolan.
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12: Today will be pleasant with plenty of sunshine and a high of 79. Tonight will be clear with a low of 51. Tomorrow is expected to be mostly sunny with a high of 86. Sunday will bring times of clouds and sun with a high of 90. Monday, Tuesday, and Wednesday will all be mostly sunny with highs of 90. For News Talk and Information WGAC, I'm AccuWeather meteorologist Joe Lundberg.
16: Thank you, Joe. It looks like it's dipped another degree. 53 and clear at 6:36. 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
4: Well, the NFL released the schedules for the upcoming season, and it looks like the Atlanta Falcons will open the season at Pittsburgh on September 13th. The Falcons have three primetime games and one game overseas. In baseball, the Braves follow the Cubs 2-0 yesterday. Chicago had five pitchers combined on a five-hit shutout, striking out 13 Braves batters, only walking one. Atlanta back in action tonight, hosting Boston at 7:15. In golf, seven players share the lead going into round two of today's PGA Championship. Scottie Scheffler, world number one, is one of those players at 3-under par. One shot back, Patrick Reed, the former Augusta State star, is tied for eighth. Rory McIlroy shot a 74. He's 4-over par, tied for 105 in the field. In hockey, Las Vegas advances to the Stanley Cup semifinals. They're in the Final Four now. They beat Anaheim 5-1 to win that series 4-2. Montreal now one win away from eliminating Buffalo. They beat the Sabres 6-3 last night, and they lead that series 3-2. 2020 Sports, Ashley Brown, 95.1 WGAC.
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6: Howdy do, it is Friday. Good morning to you. Glad to have you with us. Mark Haddon sitting in for John Patrick, who's got the day off. Long weekend for Big John. Glad to be with you. I have made it in. Not much sleep last night, I gotta tell you. But, we'll get through this. AB was just one of the things he covered in his 2020 sports just then was the NFL schedule and how the Falcons kick off their schedule with Pittsburgh, the Pirates. And we know that that's going to be important for a guy who sits not in this chair because he sits in his own chair.
7: That's right.
6: But he uses this microphone. So that's going to probably be a big day for him. One of the things that I caught, from the news about the schedule being released for the NFL for this coming season is, Thanksgiving weekend is a big deal.
7: Huge.
6: For NFL. Yeah. And so it's getting bigger. They're going to do a Thanksgiving Eve game. Okay.
7: Is that a first? There's always Thanksgiving and then lots of games on Black Friday.
6: Yeah. Supposedly it is. It's going to be Green Bay at L.A. Rams. So lots of games. Just so if you want to go through them, I can go on and tell you. Chicago at Detroit plays on Thanksgiving Day, as do the Eagles and the Cowboys. That night, Thanksgiving night, Kansas City at the Buffalo Bills. Black Friday, Denver plays Pittsburgh. So I bet.
7: Guess we know where Austin will be for Thanksgiving. Yes.
6: I'm sure he's getting his ticket probably right now.
7: Giving up turkey for football.
6: And John, who is

0: out here because he's getting ready to play golf. He knows everything about golf. I mean, he does.
1: I think so.
0: He probably knows how much the beer costs at the PGA Championship, which is going on this week.
1: Oh, he did that story yesterday. Yeah.
0: Did you talk about, I mean, the beer is not cheap, but you get free food.
1: Yes, we did. We talked about that. But still, I said, you know, you probably still can't, even at that, beat what people come here and pay during April.
0: Oh, no, that's no doubt. And people, I love it, too. I mean, I like going out there and getting a, you know, sandwich. I think, correct me if I'm wrong, the pimento cheese and egg salad is still $1.50?
1: I think that's what I read this year. I don't think that price has changed in forever.
0: Well,
1: I think the most expensive sandwich is like $3.50, maybe. What was a beer this year? We were trying to remember that. I wanted to say it was $4 or $5.
0: Yeah, something like that. Yeah. I mean, how would I know that? I only bought one, I think. I was out there one day.
1: Well, that's all it takes. You had to buy one, find out how much it was.
0: You got
1: to
0: get the little cup, you know.
1: Oh, sure.
0: And that's the thing. I read about this at the PGA. They will charge you extra for a souvenir cup.
1: Oh, my goodness.
0: Now, I don't know if it's more, you know, I mean, I love what the National does with those cups. I mean, and you see people, you know, with
1: the stacks of them. Yes.
0: My brother, I'm telling you what, you go out there with him and he's dumpster diving.
1: I see plenty of people doing
0: that. He's got his whole arm and he's bent over.
1: Exactly. Yep. Yep. Anything for a souvenir cup, right?
0: But they are pretty cool.
1: They are.
0: You see the people with the little, they make the little tiny little version for the wine drinkers. And I guess that's pretty cute, too. I don't have any of those,
1: but no. We have our fair share of great cups in our house as well.
0: Yeah, I kind of spread them around. The whole family has them, you know, even if they're not coming every year, but to the tournament. We need to get on out of here and talk about our weather. 5645 is brought to you by RCS Roofing, rcsroofing.net. They nail it every time.
2: Today will be pleasant with plenty of sunshine, reaching a high of 79. Tonight will be clear with a low of 51. Tomorrow is expected to be mostly sunny with a high of 86. Sunday will bring times of clouds and sun with a high of 90. Monday, Tuesday, and Wednesday will be mostly sunny with highs around 90 each day. For News Talk and Information WGAC, I'm AccuWeather meteorologist Joe Lundberg.
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6: Hey, good morning to you. 10 minutes away from 7 o'clock. Get going. Get going. They're not going to wait for you. Austin Rhodes is coming up after 7 with his morning commentary. Stick around for that if you can. And Mary Liz is in the newsroom with what we're following.
7: Richmond County Coroner Mark Bowen has identified the person killed in an overnight shooting. It was a local female. I'll have that story just after 7.
6: Thank you, ma'am. You know, we were chatting about the beer and the free food at the PGA Championship this week. The other thing they do that I'm pretty sure I've never seen it. I've never done it. I don't think the National sells liquor drinks.
7: It's beer. I don't think so.
6: It's beer and wine.
7: I think that's all I've ever seen out there.
6: So, I mean, that could be, that's a recipe for disaster.
7: Ooh.
6: Because you can get that at the PGA. I mean, it's going to cost you.
7: A little overserved, I'm sure, in some spots.
6: Apparently, they'll even give you a double. I mean, you got to pay for it, but you know, you're over $22 or so for a liquor drink, as we say down here.
7: Yeah.
6: I don't think I want to go there. I don't think I want to see that. You know?
7: Did you see the clip of Rory after he got into the clubhouse yesterday? I guess he didn't play that well, but he had a one word kind of. No, a bad word response to how did you play today?
6: Oh,
7: yeah.
6: Okay.
7: And
6: we'll have to check that out.
7: It was just kind of funny because, you know, he got asked the question and he didn't mince any words. He just said, no.
6: Mary Liz is mincing the word.
7: Yeah.
6: So she's the one with the news that she can't say on the radio.
7: I can't say it. It was just a bad word we don't say.
6: Okay. It's all right. Okay.
7: Yeah.
6: Check it out for yourself if you dare at home.
7: Yep.
6: That's fine. Speaking of alcohol and beer, beer specifically, it's kind of, you can tell that the researchers, the guys who think about this stuff, all the economists, you can tell that the gas prices are going up because the beer sales are going down.
7: Yeah.
6: And
7: I believe it.
6: And if you track it by state with the most or the highest gas price, California, that's where the beer sales are going the worst.
7: Probably alcohol in general. I mean, if people are having to pinch pennies right now, I guess we don't need the alcohol as much as we need to buy food.
8: And it's that's right. Mm-hmm. I mean, and people are having to make decisions. It is. It's real.
7: It sure
8: and,
7: is.
8: And we have been insulated from that here locally, you know, quite a bit. I understand Georgia's got the lowest gas prices in the country.
7: Some of them, definitely. And a lot of it has to do with the suspension of the gas tax, which, as we speak right now, is supposed to end on Tuesday.
8: Yeah.
7: Hoping that the governor will extend that.
8: So, does that mean we're going to have more potholes in the future? I mean, you know, if we don't take money to fix the roads, I don't know. That's a lot of money. But, yeah.
7: I was telling John yesterday, we're making the trek to New Orleans next week for a family wedding. And as much as you can say we're spoiled here in Georgia with our gas prices, almost at $4 a gallon, I hate to see what it's going to cost us gas-wise on this trip next week.
8: It'll be more.
7: It'll be up there.
8: It'll be more.
7: Yeah, because we won't save that 33 cents a gallon.
8: That's right.
7: Mm-hmm.
8: And even in, you know, we can usually get, if you go over to South Carolina right across the river, you can usually get better gas prices in general in the state because their taxes are generally lower on gas. But
7: hey, they've been coming over here to get gas.
8: That's right, because ours has been suspended.
7: Mm-hmm.
8: Okay, here's another little tidbit. We'll just touch this real quick. The Sam's Club remodel in Dayton, Ohio. Okay, they're revamping the store, freshening it up, and all that kind of stuff. One of the things they're going to do, they're going to add a quiet room for shoppers And they're also, in addition to a quiet room, I guess if you just need to take a break.
7: A screaming kid.
8: Well, they're going to do that for moms. They're going to have a mom's room, you know, for you know, moms that that need to nurse their little one. But I want to see that room in maybe 2 or 3 years. you know,
7: as in you want to see what's happened to it?
8: Not so much the mom's room. I'm sure they'll keep it up.
7: The quiet room.
8: If you just need a break from shopping, and you go to the room and just sit around, I suspect there's going to be people just
7: sound asleep.
8: Probably depending on where the store's located, you know. I don't know, but
7: that's just kind of strange.
8: It is kind of strange.
7: While you're shopping, you got to go have a quiet moment.
8: I don't know.
7: I just want to get my stuff, get out. I usually have something frozen that needs to get home. Yeah.
8: All right. Let's do our weather. 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
9: Today will be pleasant with plenty of sunshine and a high of 79. Tonight will be clear with a low of 51. Tomorrow is expected to be mostly sunny with a high of 86. Sunday will bring times of clouds and sun with a high of 90. Monday, Tuesday, and Wednesday will all be mostly sunny with highs of 90. For news, talk, and information, WGAC, I'm AccuWeather meteorologist Joe Lundberg.
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20: I'm Dave Anthony, Fox News. After 2 days of talks in China,
21: this has been an incredible visit. I think a lot of good has come of it.
20: The president said before leaving that he and Chinese leader Xi Jinping did talk about Iran not being allowed to have a nuclear weapon. And they argued the Strait of Hormuz, mostly closed for shipping in this U.S. conflict, should be reopened. China buys most of Iran's oil. Fox's Lucas Tomlinson reports from Dubai.
22: During the summit, some Chinese vessels made it out of the Persian Gulf. It also got violent again, pretty noisy. An Indian-flagged livestock vessel was sunk off the coast of Oman. It's not clear if there was any livestock on board. All 14 crew members were rescued. This attack taking place while India was hosting a BRICS economic summit along with Iran. Foreign minister was also in attendance. Another ship was commandeered off the east coast of UAE, last seen heading to Iranian waters.
20: The president is also touting trade deals worked out on the trip with more than a dozen American CEOs who came to China with him, telling Fox's Hannity.
23: Those business people are here to make deals and to bring back jobs. They're bringing back massive numbers. You know, China's going to invest hundreds of billions of dollars with those people that were in that room today.
20: While flying home, the president posted this morning on Truth Social he's planning something new for Washington along the Potomac River, what he calls the National Garden of American Heroes, that the president wrote will include a magnificent exhibition of statues. The CIA director's gone to Cuba, which the president's called a failed country with a tariff threat that's cut off fuel shipments to Cuba, leading to worsening shortages.
24: Director John Ratcliffe met with Cuban officials, including Fidel Castro's grandnephew, Raul Rodriguez Castro, to deliver President Trump's message that the U.S. is prepared to seriously engage on economic and security issues, but only if Cuba makes fundamental changes.
20: Fox's Carmen Roberts. Fox has also learned the U.S. is preparing a criminal case against ex-Cuban leader Raul Castro. 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
9: Today will be pleasant with plenty of sunshine, reaching a high of 79. Tonight will be clear with a low of 51. Tomorrow is expected to be mostly sunny with a high of 86. Sunday will bring times of clouds and sun with a high of 90. Monday, Tuesday, and Wednesday will be mostly sunny with highs around 90 each day. For news, talk, and information, WGAC, I'm AccuWeather meteorologist Joe Lundberg.
7: Good morning. We're coming up on 6 minutes after 7 o'clock. I'm Mary Liz Nolan in the WGAC 24-hour news traffic and weather center. A woman was shot and killed outside a home in Richmond County overnight. Richmond County Coroner Mark Bowen said the body of 25-year-old Kyla Rodriguez was found in the driveway of a home in the 3600 block of Cameron Drive. Bowen said she had multiple gunshot wounds to the abdomen. She was pronounced dead around 2:30 this morning. The investigation is underway. So far, officials have not released any other information. The Richmond County School System's proposed budget for 2027 includes a $500 supplement for all employees at the end of this current calendar year. It also includes an increase in hourly pay for bus drivers and bus monitors and funding for Classroom Ready, a new teacher supply initiative that provides teachers with $300 to purchase classroom materials. In other matters, school officials are reviewing a proposal to change the bell schedule for two elementary schools. If approved, Meadowbrook Elementary would begin the school day at 7:25, and Glen Hills Elementary start time would change to 8:20 a.m., starting with the new school year in August. Changes are part of transportation adjustments needed due to school mergers and consolidations. The school board is scheduled to vote on the proposals next Tuesday. There's a job fair tomorrow at the Uptown campus of the Augusta VA Medical Center. They're looking for doctors, nurses, medical supplies, eye techs, surgical techs, and much more. Most clinical positions come with bonuses as well as incentives. The job fair is from 8 a.m. to 1 p.m. in the third floor auditorium of the VA's Uptown campus on Freedom Way. Don't forget, you'll need two forms of ID, a current resume, licensing and certification paperwork, and references as well. Well, Augusta residents have a chance to get rid of some unwanted household electronics free tomorrow. It's a recycling event being held at the Augusta Richmond County landfill. Any household electronics such as computers, TVs, and cell phones will be accepted. You can also take scrap tires on or off the rim, but no commercial tires or business vehicles will be accepted. You need proof of Richmond County residency to take advantage of the free recycling event tomorrow. It's from 7 to 10 a.m. at the landfill on Deansbridge Road in Blythe. WGAC News Time, 8 minutes after 7. Six people were found dead in a cargo train boxcar in Texas.
24: Federal investigators charged Myra Huerta with harboring illegal migrants. As the investigation continues, and residents of Laredo, Texas, react to the boxcar deaths.
5: Let me be clear. We are demanding justice for these lives lost. It doesn't matter where they came from.
24: Mayor Dr. Victor Trevino says a preliminary medical examiner's report shows the Mexican and Honduran nationals, ages 56 to 14, likely died of heat stroke in the stifling boxcar before it reached the city.
5: Those responsible for trafficking and placing human beings in such dangerous and inhumane conditions must be held accountable.
24: Carmen Roberts, Fox News.
7: The Supreme Court has preserved women's access to a drug used in most common methods of abortion, rejecting lower court restrictions while a lawsuit continues. The court's order yesterday allows women seeking abortions to continue obtaining the drug at pharmacies or through the mail without an in-person visit to a doctor. Access is likely to remain uninterrupted until at least well into next year as appeals play out in a suit filed by Louisiana, including a potential appeal to a high court. Well, the family of singer Aaron Carter has reached a settlement in a wrongful death lawsuit.
6: Aaron Carter's family and a Los Angeles psychiatry clinic that prescribed the late singer Xanax have reached a settlement in Carter's wrongful death lawsuit. According to documents obtained by Billboard, Amen Clinics will pay a confidential sum as a full and final resolution of the allegations against both the clinic and one of its psychiatrists. The settlement's value is reportedly within the ballpark of the damages Carter's family sought, less than $325,000. In the filing, attorneys maintain the clinic followed all standards of care and that the artist's death was caused not by Xanax, but by the inhalation of difluoroethane, known as Candair. Michelle Polito, Fox News.
7: 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I'm Mary Liz Nolan.
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9: Today will be pleasant with plenty of sunshine and a high of 79. Tonight will be clear with a low of 51. Tomorrow is expected to be mostly sunny with a high of 86. Sunday will bring times of clouds and sun with a high of 90. Monday, Tuesday, and Wednesday will all be mostly sunny with highs of 90. For News Talk and Information, WGAC, I'm AccuWeather meteorologist Joe Lundberg.
26: Thank you, Joe. It's kind of chilly out there. 52, clear skies, sunshine, 716. 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
2: Even China agrees with this. 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Stay with us.

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4: The exact words we'll probably never know, but China seems to be in agreement with the United States and the rest of the world that Iran has overplayed its hand, not only in the entire conflict with the United States, but the blockade of the Strait of Hormuz, absolutely unacceptable. Even the most fervent enemies of Donald Trump here in America have to agree Iran has really shown itself to be an incredibly evil and megalomaniac entity in the way that they've tried to shut off the free flow of oil to everyone else. Right there at the Strait of Hormuz. What can be done? What can China do? China is Iran's number one customer of oil and gasoline products, can express in the plainest of terms that Iran needs to stop what it's doing and, again, allow the free flow of oil through that very narrow passage and get the global economy back on its feet, at least as it pertains to the cost of gasoline. I got to tell you, it really has been an eye-opening experience watching the Chinese interact with Donald Trump. Not a great visit as far as anything other than the Boeing order, I guess, goes. But the bottom line is the world is seeing the Iranian blockade of the Strait of Hormuz is absolutely intolerable. And it is absolutely interesting to see the various different political entities globally come together on that point. We have to deliver that news to Iran, and we need as a global response to make sure it never happens again. And that's comment on Austin Rhodes, 95.1 FM News Talk, WGAC.
5: Well, the Atlanta Braves had solid pitching and a good defense last night, but they could not get the bats going. They fall to Chicago 2-0. The Braves struck out 13 times and only drew one walk without scoring against five Chicago pitchers. The Braves fall in that one again, final count 2-0. They'll host the Red Sox tonight at Truist Park at 7:15. The Atlanta Falcons will open the NFL season September 13th at Pittsburgh. The NFL releasing the schedules last night. The Falcons have three primetime games. They also have one game overseas. NBA playoffs tonight. It's Cleveland hosting Detroit. The Cavs trying to move on. They're up 3-2. And San Antonio up 3-2. They play at Minnesota tonight. And golf round two of the PGA Championship today. Seven players go into round two, sharing the lead at 3-under par, including world number one Scottie Scheffler. 2020 Sports, Ashley Brown, 95.1 WGAC.
6: WGAC is ready to celebrate Armed Forces Day with Thunder Over Evans, Saturday, May 16th at the Evans Town Center Park. 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A day full of music, food, cold beer, then we top off the night with the largest fireworks show you'll ever see. That also includes a drone light show that you'll never forget. 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
7: Gonna be great tomorrow night. Evanstown Center Park, and weather's going to be nice. Weather's nice right now, too. Kind of chilly out there. Going to be up to 81 today. Markets are still in the red this morning. Not quite as bad as it was a couple of hours ago, but giving back some of what we got yesterday. And Mary Liz in the newsroom with what we're following.
8: There was a deadly shooting overnight. The victim, a 25-year-old woman. I'll have that story coming up at 7:30.
7: Thank you, ma'am. I touched on this a little while ago. Tick infestation is ticking up this year.
8: And boy, you don't want Lyme disease.
7: No, you don't. They say that an early spring has contributed to it. Now, I do remember it got warm here early. We did have a cold snap. I mean, it was extremely cold towards late winter, but it got warm. And it seems like since then we've had some very temperate weather as far as temps go. But and then also they say this a surge in the host populations like rodents and deer, that kind of thing, that always adds to it. One of the kind of interesting thing is if you do, you know, if you're outside and doing yard work, whatever, doing your hiking stuff in the woods and stuff like that. I heard an expert say, this guy works like in the forestry business. So he's used to ticks. And he says, you know, the best way to check yourself for ticks is when you're, well, how should I say this? Doing your business.
8: Oh, instead of taking a magazine in there.
7: Yes, thank you.
8: Do the tick self-check.
7: Do a little self-check.
8: Okay.
7: Let's just leave it at that.
8: Okay. Never guessed that's where that was going.
7: Nope. Okay, but I mean, you know, there's more ticks out there. You gotta do what you gotta do.
8: just wear a hat. Cover up
7: a hat. Well, okay.
8: Oh, yeah. Back when, like, nope. My son was playing baseball. Sometimes they would play, you know, be practicing or whatever. He wouldn't necessarily have it. He'd have me check all the time. Like if they had to go running into a wooded area to fetch the baseballs, whatever. Just as a precaution. Like, and golfers too.
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9: Today will be pleasant with plenty of sunshine, reaching a high of 79. Tonight will be clear with a low of 51. Tomorrow is expected to be mostly sunny with a high of 86. Sunday will bring times of clouds and sun with a high of 90. Monday, Tuesday, and Wednesday will be mostly sunny with highs around 90 each day. For news, talk, and information, WGAC, I'm AccuWeather meteorologist Joe Lundberg.
7: 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News, talk, information, 95.1 WGAC. 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
8: Good morning. A woman was shot and killed overnight outside a home off Meadowbrook Drive. The body of 25-year-old Kyla Rodriguez was found in the driveway of a home in the 3600 block of Cameron Drive. Richmond County Coroner Mark Bowen said Rodriguez had multiple gunshot wounds to the abdomen. She was pronounced dead around 2:30 this morning. No word yet on what led to the shooting or whether any arrests have been made. Yesterday's discovery of human remains in Barnwell County leads to a major development in a nearly four-year-old missing person case. Positive ID has yet to be confirmed, but investigators believe the remains are those of 30-year-old Crystal Anderson of Wagner, who went missing in August of 2022. Anderson's boyfriend, Tony Berry, was scheduled to stand trial next week for murder and kidnapping in connection with the mother of four's disappearance, but that trial has been delayed. Investigators think Barry killed Anderson, then put her body in the trunk of his car that was found later burned out in Newberry County. A reminder that today is the last day for early voting for the May 19th general primary and nonpartisan election in Georgia. If you're in Richmond County, you can go to one of four early voting locations today: the Municipal Building, the Henry Brigham Community Center, Robert Howard Community Center, or the Warren Road Recreation Center. Those hours are 8:30 to 6. In Columbia County, there are three early voting locations: Building G3 on Ronald Reagan Drive in Evans, the former Uchi Creek Library, and the Columbia County School District Support Department Complex on Riverwatch Parkway. Those hours today are 8 to 5. No voting on Monday. No pay raises this year for the heads of Georgia's public colleges and universities. Regents voted to hold the line on salaries for presidents of the state's 26 tax-supported institutions. Georgia's highest paid presidents are Georgia Tech's Angel Cabrera at $1.2 million per year, while the University of Georgia's Jerry Moorhead gets $1 million a year. WGAC News Time 7:33. President Trump has called for all flags to be lowered today in honor of Peace Officers Memorial Day.
0: The annual National Peace Officers Memorial Service will be held today at the U.S. Capitol, honoring the country's police officers who have died in the line of duty. It's part of National Police Week, which was originally established by President John F. Kennedy in 1962. The week includes a candlelight vigil, a wreath-laying ceremony to honor fallen police canine officers who gave their lives in service, and a Stand Watch for the Fallen tribute, in which honor guard teams watch over the wreaths used in the Peace Officers Memorial Service. Earlier this week, President Trump issued a proclamation for those who have died in the line of duty, as well as officers who have also been injured on the job. Tanya J. Powers, Fox News.
8: An Oklahoma man who has narrowly avoided execution three separate times could walk free from a county jail after a judge agreed to grant him bond while he's awaiting retrial. Judge Natalie Mai yesterday set bond for Richard Glossop in the amount of $500,000. Glossop must wear an electronic monitoring device and will not be allowed to travel outside Oklahoma. He also must not contact any witnesses in the case or consume any drugs or alcohol. The decision paves the way for the 63-year-old to be freed for the first time in 30 years. He has long maintained his innocence in a 1997 murder-for-hire case. And Britney Spears' team clarified she was simply having a quiet dinner with her assistant and bodyguard and was not putting anyone in danger with a knife. When journalists claimed that dining near Britney Spears was a wild experience, adding that one diner feared for her life. Spears enjoyed an evening out with friends at Blue Dog Tavern in Sherman Oaks, California, where witnesses said she was raising her voice, screaming, sometimes barking during the meal. From the WGAC 24-Hour News Traffic and Weather Center at 7:35 and 52 degrees, I'm Mary Liz Nolan.
21: 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They nail it every time.
9: Today will be pleasant with plenty of sunshine and a high of 79. Tonight will be clear with a low of 51. Tomorrow is expected to be mostly sunny with a high of 86. Sunday will bring times of clouds and sun with a high of 90. Monday, Tuesday, and Wednesday will all be mostly sunny with highs of 90. For news, talk, and information, WGAC, I'm AccuWeather meteorologist Joe Lundberg.
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2: Seven players are 3 under par, including world number one Scottie Scheffler, and they share the lead after round one of the PGA Championship, the season's second major. Patrick Reed, the former Augusta State star, he is 1 shot back, 2 under, tied for 8th. Not a great start for Rory McIlroy, the Masters champ. Is tied for 105 in the field. He was +4 with a 74 on that par 70 layout. Round two is today. In baseball, the Braves fall to the Cubs 2-0. It's 5 pitchers for Chicago combined on a 5-hitter. They struck out 12 batters, only walked 1. The Braves host Boston tonight at Truist Park at 7:15. In basketball, it's Detroit at Cleveland, with Cleveland up 3-2 tonight. Also, San Antonio at Minnesota, with the Spurs trying to eliminate Minnesota, up 3-2. In hockey, Montreal beat Buffalo 6-3. Montreal leads that series 3-2, and Las Vegas moves on. They beat Anaheim 5-1 to advance. 2020 Sports, Ashley Brown, 95.1 WGAC.
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4: Hey, good morning to you. 7:42. You got 18 minutes to get there if you got to be there at 8 o'clock. Glad to have you with us. Mark Haddon sitting in for John Patrick. He's got the day off today. I bet he is pulling up parking lot right now, about to hit a golf ball in just a little bit. Good old John. He'll be back Monday. Don't you worry. Everything will be okay. Coming up after 8 o'clock, we're going to take a look at college degrees, 4-year degrees, 2-year degrees, and also certificate programs, and just how it pays off. There's been some studies done out in Texas. They keep pretty good records out there, they say, records on education and following up with how it pays off. So we'll take a look at that coming up after 8 o'clock. So stick around if you possibly can. I was able to find a celebrity birthday today. Somebody still living. How about that? You sports fans, Emmitt Smith, the beloved Dallas Cowboy running back. He turns 57 today. 3-time MVP. He was an MVP, but 3-time NFL rushing leader. So happy birthday, Emmitt Smith. What else do I have? Here we go. Coming up on the travel season, right?
5: Yep, sure are.
4: Yeah.
5: Especially next weekend. Next weekend's Memorial Day weekend.
4: It seems like it's a little early.
5: It seems early, doesn't it?
4: Well, that's because it has to be a Monday. It's the last Monday, but May ends on a Sunday, so it can't. So
5: it does feel like it's a week early.
4: It is. Yeah. It just about is 6 days early. How about that? Anyway, so with that in mind, I've got the top 5 TripAdvisor's 2026 Best of the Best Traveler's Choice Awards for amusement parks. Okay. Mm-hmm. It's not in Orlando.
5: Oh, really? Not in California either?
4: Nope.
5: Okay. So not, it's not Disney.
4: Not Dollywood.
5: It's those, not Dollywood?
4: They are not the number one now. Those are in the top. I'll say it's in the top 5.
5: Okay.
4: So this, I've never heard of this place. It's kind of interesting, though. It's in Pennsylvania, outside of Philadelphia. Nobles, K-N-O-E-B-E-L-S. It's

0: in its 100th year.
1: I've never heard of that either.
0: Yeah, Nobles Amusement Park.
1: Ooh, do they have good roller coasters?
0: Yes.
1: Okay, love those.
0: Actually, they've got several. I looked on their website. They've got several. One of them's called the Phoenix. It was actually relocated from, I think, somewhere in Arizona or something like that. It's an old-fashioned wooden roller coaster, and that was named by USA Today as the best roller coaster in America. But they turn 100 on July 4th this year, so... Nobles Amusement Resort.
1: Well, how about that?
0: Put that on your list.
1: Never heard of that.
0: Number two is Dollywood. Number three is Disney's Magic Kingdom in Orlando. Number four, Disney Hollywood Studios. Number five, Universal Islands of Adventure in Orlando. That's not Disney, but anyway, so...
1: There you go.
0: So you got some
1: Just don't ask
0: there.
1: How much they cost.
0: Oh, gosh, don't even.
1: That'll break the bank.
0: I know. So, yeah. Yeah, you and I have that to look forward to with grandbabies coming up.
1: Yes.
0: So I'll gladly pay it. Don't you worry. Don't you worry, little one.
1: Oh, good. Well, can I throw my two in there, too?
0: No.
1: Okay. Just checking.
0: You don't want to do that anyway. you know that. Let's take a break for our Weather on the Fives, and it's brought to you by Peachtree Pools. Call today. Be swimming this summer.
2: Today will be pleasant with plenty of sunshine, reaching a high of 79. Tonight will be clear with a low of 51. Tomorrow is expected to be mostly sunny with a high of 86. Sunday will bring times of clouds and sun with a high of 90. Monday, Tuesday, and Wednesday will be mostly sunny with highs around 90 each day. For News Talk and Information WGAC, I'm AccuWeather meteorologist Joe Lundberg.
0: 53, clear skies, beautiful sunshine, 746, News Talk Information WGAC.
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3: Good morning to you. 9 minutes away from 8 o'clock, 7:51 is our time. News Talk Information, WGAC. Market futures are down this morning. The Dow's off about 300, NASDAQ 400, S&P's off about 72. Had a big day yesterday, but right now still in the red. Here's Mary Liz with what we're following.
4: Get ready for some big changes along Augusta's riverfront. I'll have that story coming up just after 8.
3: Thank you, ma'am. Tagging on to what I mentioned a moment ago about some ideas for road trips, amusement parks, and all that kind of stuff. Did this a little bit for, you know, something closer to home that you might can afford the gas to go to get to. So Splash in the Borough, you ever heard of that? That's the water park in Statesboro. I have some friends who've gone, taken their little ones, and it's a pretty nice water park, they say. You know,
4: I've never been there. I don't even know if this one's still open, though. Whitewater Park in Atlanta. We took our kids there many moons ago.
3: You know, I
4: don't know if it's still open.
3: I don't know either. I haven't been on that side of Atlanta in a long, long time. Don't know. Anyway, it's a little bit closer, Statesboro. If you're looking for a water park, it's probably a little bit chilly for it today, but
4: yeah, no, I don't think so.
3: It won't be long. The other thing, it's really right over, you know, it's pretty close to, even closer actually, is the complex, you know, Riverbank Zoo over in Columbia.
4: Going tomorrow.
3: Are you really?
4: Yes.
3: That's a lot of stuff to do over there. I mean, it's more than the zoo. You know, you got the botanical gardens.
4: Oh, and that's so beautiful. It's been years since we've been, so we're going to go check it out tomorrow.
3: Yeah, they've also got a water park. It's called Waterfall Junction. So if that's not on your list yet, one of these days, I'm sure it will be.
4: It'll be a big day for us tomorrow. So we're taking one of the little ones to the zoo tomorrow and then doing the fight. Well, now she's not going to the fireworks, but then we'll do Thunder over Evans tomorrow night. That's a spectacular show.
3: You're going to be busy tomorrow.
4: Busy. Yes.
3: I saw some signs. I was over at Evanstown Center Park yesterday, and they had the, I don't know what you call them, the little realtor signs, you know, plastic signs stabbed into the ground every so often. And I don't know the exact wording, but it was kind of a message to parents with young children, no more than 4 per adult.
4: Oh.
3: So I guess that may be one of those things where, you know, a parent brings a couple of little kids and more friends and all that kind of stuff. And maybe they've had issues in the past. I'm sure that they wouldn't just put that
4: right
3: there.
4: That would be a strange thing just to put up arbitrarily. But yeah. Well, you know what? I guess good thing, because little ones, it's hard to keep up with them when they're busy. And we all know if you've ever had a small child, they can take off in a skinny minute.
3: Yeah, it doesn't take
4: you
3: long.
4: Turn your head, they're gone.
3: That's right.
4: Yeah.
3: And with that kind of crowd, I'm sure they're expecting a large crowd.
4: Huge.
3: Yeah.
4: Yes.
3: So, you know, make sure the kids are well attended. The other thing that I do believe I saw was clear.
4: Yes, you have to have a clear bag. Mm-hmm. You know, just like you were going to one of the concerts downtown.
3: That's part of the deal these days.
4: And you cannot bring in a cooler. You can't bring a chair. They encourage, actually, especially for people that are light sensitive, but they want to enjoy the show. Bring some sunglasses, bring your earplugs. You know, it's going to be loud.
3: Don't bring your dog.
4: Oh, absolutely not. Oh, that would be awful.
3: That breaks my heart. Yes. I see these dogs there and come on.
4: And they're not allowed anyway. No dogs. Oh, yeah. Okay. That's a no. But why would you do that to them anyway?
3: So anyway, get ready for that. Be fun tomorrow. 7:55, our weather on the fives is brought to you by RCS Roofing. 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
5: Today will be pleasant with plenty of sunshine and a high of 79. Tonight will be clear with a low of 51. Tomorrow is expected to be mostly sunny with a high of 86. Sunday will bring times of clouds and sun with a high of 90. Monday, Tuesday, and Wednesday will all be mostly sunny with highs of 90. For news, talk, and information, WGAC, I'm AccuWeather meteorologist Joe Lundberg.
3: Thank you, Joe. It's a beautiful morning out there. A little chilly, 53. Clear skies, sunshine at 7:56. 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
3: We're leaving China following 2 days of talks with leader Xi Jinping.
4: Amazing period of time. President Xi's an incredible guy.
3: And the president just told reporters a short time ago the conflict with Iran was an issue.
4: On Iran, it's very interesting. He feels strongly they can't have a...
3: And he says China wants the Strait of Hormuz back open since they buy most of Iran's oil. As for another big issue they discussed...
4: On Taiwan, he does not want to see a fight for independence because that would be a very strong confrontation.
3: But the president says he did not make a commitment. The U.S. backs Taiwan militarily. China considers the island its territory. Fox's Mark Meredith reports from the White House the president will return around dinner time to Washington.
5: The two leaders talked a lot about trade while he was over there. The president says he left China with a commitment that it'll spend a lot more of its money on American products from Boeing airplanes to soybeans. The president says bringing CEOs along with him helps sell America.
6: We have about 30 of the biggest business leaders in the world, biggest everything, you know, I mean, you name it, from chips to planes to everything.
3: Women across the country can continue to get an abortion pill by mail after a Supreme Court decision to keep a lower court ruling on hold.
7: That ruling determined an in-person visit to a doctor was necessary to receive the medication. Thursday, the High Court granted the drug maker's emergency requests while the legal challenge plays out. The original case challenging the use of the drug was brought by the state of Louisiana, which sued the Food and Drug Administration to challenge a regulation that allowed mifepristone to be prescribed through telehealth and dispensed by mail, arguing it violated the state's sovereignty.
3: Fox's Kristen Goodwin. While 18 Americans remain in quarantine after being taken off that hantavirus-stricken cruise ship, they're in Nebraska and Georgia. None currently have tested positive for it. The CDC monitoring 23 other people in several states for any virus symptoms. America's listening to Fox News.
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14: Good morning. It's now 6 minutes after 8 o'clock. I'm Mary Liz Nolan in the WGAC 24-hour news traffic and weather center. A woman was shot and killed overnight outside a home off Meadowbrook Drive. The body of 25-year-old Kyla Rodriguez was found in the driveway of a home in the 3600 block of Cameron Drive. A Richmond County coroner, Mark Bowen, said Rodriguez had multiple gunshot wounds to the abdomen and was pronounced dead around 2:30 this morning. No word yet on what led to the shooting or whether any arrests have been made. Four Augustans could spend the rest of their lives in prison after their indictments for drug and weapons offenses in U.S. District Court in Georgia's Southern District. The federal indictments were returned against 39-year-old Tyquez McFadden and 44-year-old Nichelle Lessie, who face identical charges, including possession with intent to distribute cocaine and fentanyl and possession of a firearm by a convicted felon. The other two defendants, 36-year-old Jaquez Sturgis and 51-year-old Roman Kelly, were indicted for possession with intent to distribute meth and cocaine. State and local officials gather in Aiken County next week. They'll be marking the completion of a bridge replacement project less than a year after the structure was destroyed. The old Vaucluse Road bridge over I-20 was destroyed last June when a car and tanker truck collided. South Carolina DOT Secretary Justin Powell will join in a celebration set for next Thursday at 2 p.m. on the deck of the new bridge. Destination Augusta President Benish Brown says get ready for some big changes along Augusta's riverfront. Permits are in place and construction should begin soon on a privately operated outdoor adventure center known as the Forge Augusta. Well, Georgians have been getting a bit of a break at the gas pump since Governor Brian Kemp temporarily suspended the state's gas tax March 20th. It's been saving drivers about 33 cents a gallon on gas and 37 cents a gallon on diesel, but that's all expected to end on Tuesday, May 19th. Lieutenant Governor Burt Jones says he supports extending the gas tax suspension due to ongoing high fuel prices. But for now, Kemp says he is still monitoring the situation. He hasn't made a decision yet about a possible extension. WGAC News Time, 8 minutes after 8. Today is Federal Reserve Chairman Jerome Powell's last day on the job.
15: Hanging at the mall, cool again, thanks to Gen Z. And the good news for retailers is that the more time you spend hanging out at the mall, the more money you spend. Macerich is one of the largest mall operators in America. At their peak, they owned over 80 malls. Now they own closer to 39. But those malls are more thoughtful and they definitely cater to their youngest shoppers, Gen Z. They're also strategic. They just acquired a mall last week because they are hopeful for the future. These malls, they have better lighting and dressing rooms for social media photos. They have stores like this one, activities like rock walls. And biggest thing is retailers that are Gen Z focused.
14: Lawyers for Elon Musk and OpenAI made their final arguments yesterday in a landmark trial whose outcome could shape the future of artificial intelligence. Musk, the world's richest man, was a co-founder of OpenAI, the company that launched in 2015 and went on to create ChatGPT. After Musk invested $38 million in its first years, his lawsuit filed in 2024 accused OpenAI CEO Sam Altman and his top deputy of shifting into a money-making mode behind his back. WGAC News Time coming up on 10 minutes after 8. Matt Reeves has confirmed that Scarlett Johansson and Sebastian Stan will be part of the Batman Part 2 cast. Scarlett Johansson's best known for playing Black Widow in the Marvel Cinematic Universe movies. The Batman Part 2 is set to be released October 1st of 2027. From the WGAC 24-hour news traffic and weather center, it's now 8:10 and 55 degrees. I'm Mary Liz Nolan.
16: Thank you, Mary Liz. You know, I guess we're still in the graduation season. Most of the colleges and universities did theirs
14: last weekend. But we've got high school graduations coming up.
16: Right. So, I came across this. You know, the question these days increasingly is it worth it? To do all of the expense of a college education. And according to this research, which was done in the state of Texas, yes, it is. Now,
14: depends on what you're doing.
16: But depends on what you're doing, you know, more or less. Now, this is a study for four-year college degree, bachelor degree, okay? The most return on investment, if you want to call it that, is engineering and architecture. Okay, the lowest, and there's at least 10 here, 10 or 12. The lowest is liberal arts. Not a shock.
14: That's what my degree. I got a liberal arts degree in communications.
16: But when I
14: was in school, everybody was saying, get a liberal arts degree.
16: Yeah.
14: It's just all part of the times.
16: It does have value. Maybe not, you know.
14: Not so much
16: what
14: anymore.
16: You can fold and, you know, put in your pocket and that kind of thing. It does. I think it does have value, but according to this study, no matter what your degree is, a 4-year degree, you will do better compared to not going to college at all. Okay. Engineering, architecture, and they even have a dollar figure. And this is after 15 years of graduation. You will be about $205,000 better off.
14: Oh.
16: Okay.
14: That's pretty significant.
16: Now, that's cumulative. That's
14: right,
16: not
14: right.
16: per year, of
14: right,
16: course,
14: right.
16: or anything like that. Right behind that is business and economics. Kind of surprising to me in the top four, and number four, agriculture and natural resources.
14: Okay.
16: And that ranks ahead of biology and health.
14: Now that is surprising.
16: I don't know if that really, I don't know. I guess the number of people that go on to be doctors or go to med school is such a small, much smaller number compared to the overall.
14: I would have made it one semester.
16: No, I don't know that I would have made it.
14: One semester.
16: No.
14: That's it.
16: Now, I've got a little bit more than just the 4-year degree, but the associate degree, which I think is.
14: That include tech schools.
16: Yeah. That's like a 2-year, two-year in a tech school. Most of them do pay off to be a positive investment. At the top of the list is, I think not surprisingly, construction trades. Okay.
14: Absolutely.
16: And this is after a 10-year, I think that's right. Yes. After 10 years, you're about $73,000 better off than not doing any school at all. Tech trades is about $55,000 to the good. Now, not all of these are in the plus, okay? We've got three that are in the negative. So if you go to tech school for a personal or culinary service degree, you may not get your money back.
14: You might not all be Gordon Ramsay, huh?
16: Right. Surprisingly to me, logistics is in the negative. I thought everybody needed logistics people. And maybe if you are going to do the logistics, do the 4-year degree, right?
14: Well, my brother did that, and he's been very successful.
16: Yeah. He probably did the whole thing, though, right?
14: Oh, got his master's. And yes. Yeah. But he's in logistics. Yeah.
16: What little I know about that, it does depend a lot on your degree and your level. I mean, because you get certified at different levels, mm-hmm, of that. And so I'm not surprised to hear that he does well with that. I mean, you think about all of the transportation and how critical it is. Mm-hmm. I mean, those are the guys that are right there in the middle of it. Anyway, kind of interesting to look at. And I think a little bit that's kind of good news for people that are planning to go to college. Even you liberal arts people, apparently this is a good thing for you. So good for you. Let's take a break for our weather on the fives, 8:15. 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Call today. Be swimming this summer.
17: Today will be pleasant with plenty of sunshine, reaching a high of 79. Tonight will be clear with a low of 51. Tomorrow is expected to be mostly sunny with a high of 86. Sunday will bring times of clouds and sun with a high of 90. Monday, Tuesday, and Wednesday will be mostly sunny with highs around 90 each day. For News Talk and Information WGAC, I'm AccuWeather meteorologist Joe Lundberg.
16: 54 degrees, sunshine, 8:15, News Talk Information, 95.1 WGA.
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2: Well, the NFL released the schedules for the upcoming season, and it looks like the Atlanta Falcons will open the season at Pittsburgh on September 13th. The Falcons have three primetime games and one game overseas. In baseball, the Braves followed the Cubs 2-0 yesterday as Chicago had five pitchers combined on a five-hit shutout, striking out 13 Braves batters, only walking one. Atlanta back in action tonight, hosting Boston at 7:15. In golf, seven players share the lead going into round two of today's PGA Championship. Scottie Scheffler, world number one, is one of those players at 3-under par. One shot back, Patrick Reed, the former Augusta State star, is tied for eighth. Rory McIlroy shot a 74. He's 4-over par, tied for 105 in the field. In hockey, Las Vegas advances to the Stanley Cup semifinals. They're in the Final Four now. They beat Anaheim 5-1 to win that series 4-2. Montreal now one win away from eliminating Buffalo. They beat the Sabres 6-3 last night, and they lead that series 3-2. 2020 Sports, Ashley Brown, 95.1 WGAC.
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4: Hey, good morning to you. 8:22 is our time. On a beautiful Friday, glad to have you here with us. Mark Haddon sitting in for John Patrick, who's got the day off. He'll be back Monday. Mary Liz over in the newsroom. Ashley Brown, we just heard from. Got Joe Lundberg on the weather. Michelle's over there punching buttons. If they will just receive the punch, do what they're supposed to do. Market futures trending down right now. They're in the red after a big day yesterday. Still up for the week. We'll see how that goes. Mary Liz is in the newsroom with this story we're following.
5: If you live in Richmond County, you can take advantage of a free recycling event that'll be held tomorrow. I'll have that story coming up at 8:30.
4: Very good. Thank you, ma'am. Trump's coming back from China, big state visit and all that kind of stuff. The thought occurred to me, what would he eat, or what did they have at the big dinner? It was not. So you know what the biggest, the most popular Chinese restaurant menu item in the U.S. Guess what it is? Like main course, like, you know. I'll give you.
5: It's lo mein. No.
4: That's near the top, according to what I'm reading.
5: I love it.
4: But I never got into the lo mein thing.
5: Oh, I love it.
4: I need to try it again. It's been a while. I always do the fried rice.
5: Yeah. Love that, too.
4: What about General Tso?
5: I don't like spicy stuff.
4: Yeah. Depends on where you get it from. Sometimes
5: it's extra, extra spicy.
4: And you know, there is no General Tso. I have the image of Donald Trump, you know, in a limousine pulling up to take out. Can I have some General Tso? Sweet and sour is big.
5: Yes, I can imagine. Yeah.
4: I like sweet and sour. Mm-hmm. I like sweet and sour shrimp. Chicken's okay. But I like the sweet and sour shrimp.
5: Okay.
4: Well, but over there for the big dinner, they had Peking duck, as you can imagine, crispy beef ribs.
5: Ooh, that sounds good.
4: That sounds good.
5: Yeah.
4: Lobster and tomato soup.
5: Okay. Not so much for me, but I'm sure he enjoyed it.
4: And I think, well, and of course they did report these, and it's pretty much in all the media who want to let you know these kind of things. This was kind of a nod to the president. It's not super traditional Chinese food, but trying to, you know, give him something that he would like. This sounds kind of neat. Pan fried pork buns. I don't know what that would be.
5: Do pigs have buns?
4: Of course they do. I didn't know you could fry them up in a pan.
5: Sounds painful. Okay. Well, sorry, Mark.
4: Yeah, you know. Come on.
5: It's Friday.
4: Yeah.
5: What the heck?
4: And now here's this kind of caught my eye. For dessert, of course, fruit ice cream. That sounds reasonable. In China, they also serve tiramisu.
5: What?
4: Yeah.
5: That's not exactly what I would consider. I hope he got a fortune cookie. Just hope.
4: No
5: fortune
4: reported.
5: Cookie.
4: No. Okay. Because, you know, everybody would want to know. What's it say? What does it say? You know, and does it live up to the blah, blah, blah. Well, that's kind of fun to look at that kind of stuff. Why don't we take a break for our Weather on the Five? And it's brought to you by RCS Roofing, rcsroofing.net. They nail it every time.
6: Today will be pleasant with plenty of sunshine and a high of 79. Tonight will be clear with a low of 51. Tomorrow is expected to be mostly sunny with a high of 86. Sunday will bring times of clouds and sun with a high of 90. Monday, Tuesday, and Wednesday will all be mostly sunny with highs of 90. For news, talk, and information, WGAC, I'm AccuWeather meteorologist Joe Lundberg.
4: Kind of cool out there, 54 degrees, sunshine at 826. 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
4: Good morning. A woman was shot and killed overnight at a home outside a home in Richmond County. Richmond County Coroner Mark Bowen said the body of 25-year-old Kyla Rodriguez was found in the driveway of a home in the 3600 block of Cameron Drive. She was pronounced dead around 2:30 this morning. Bowen said she had multiple gunshot wounds to the abdomen. Authorities have not released any information on what events led to that shooting or whether any arrests have been made. There will be a job fair tomorrow at the Uptown campus of the Augusta VA Medical Center. They're looking for doctors, nurses, medical supply techs, surgical techs, and much more. Most clinical positions will come with bonuses and incentives. The job fair's from 8 a.m. until 1 p.m. It'll be in the third floor auditorium of the VA's Uptown campus on Freedom Way. If you're going, take two forms of ID, a current resume, licensing and certification paperwork, and references. Well, Augusta residents will get a chance to get rid of some unwanted household electronics free during a recycling event tomorrow. It'll be at the Augusta Richmond County landfill. Any household electronics such as computers, TVs, and cell phones will be taken. You can also take scrap tires on or off the rim, but no commercial tires or business vehicles will be accepted. You need proof of Richmond County residency, though, to take advantage of the free recycling event. It'll be from 7 to 10 a.m. at the landfill on Deansbridge Road in Blythe. The CSRA celebrates Armed Forces Day with the area's biggest fireworks display in Evans tomorrow night. Thunder over Evans starts with a military salute at 6 p.m. at Evans Town Center Park. West Coast party band Red Hot Revolution will take the stage at 7:15. They'll play until the fireworks begin around 9:15. And returning again this year will be hundreds of illuminated drones seen on America's Got Talent in 2022. Now, the event is free, plus they'll have over 40 food vendors available on site starting around 5 p.m. Keep in mind, pets, tents, canopies, and coolers will not be allowed. Also, they'll have a clear bag policy tomorrow night. You can bring chairs, ear protection, and sunglasses. WGAC News Time coming up on 8:33. The Supreme Court has preserved women's access to a drug used in the most common method of abortion.
5: Two makers of mifepristone argued a recent federal appeals court ruling caused chaos and confusion for patients and pharmacies. That ruling determined an in-person visit to a doctor was necessary to receive the medication. The companies asked the Supreme Court to block the lower court's decision and allow patients to receive the pills by mail. Thursday, the High Court granted the drug makers' emergency requests while the legal challenge plays out. The original case was brought by the state of Louisiana, which sued the FDA to challenge a regulation that allowed mifepristone to be prescribed through telehealth and by mail, arguing it violated the state's sovereignty. Kevin Uresky, Fox News.
4: A new generation of civil rights leaders is rallying against efforts to dismantle the Voting Rights Act. NAACP President Derek Johnson emphasizes the urgency of responding to these challenges. Tomorrow, groups will gather in Alabama to honor the civil rights movement and push for renewed activism. The Supreme Court's recent decision weakens the VRA, prompting activists to fight for diverse political representation. They face a conservative movement entrenched in power. Legal battles and campaigns are underway to protect black representation. Honda Motor Company's reporting its first annual loss since becoming a publicly traded company in Japan 7 decades ago, with a net loss of $2.7 billion for the fiscal year that ended March 31st. Honda's ambitious electric vehicle targets led to more than $9 billion in restructuring charges and write-downs, reflecting the costly retreat from its initial EV strategy. And the World Cup final July 19th will feature a Super Bowl-style halftime show. It'll be headlined by Madonna, Shakira, and Korean boy band BTS. FIFA announced that the show will support the FIFA Global Citizen Education Fund, aiming to raise $100 million to help children access education and soccer. From the WGAC 24-Hour News Traffic and Weather Center, it's now 8:35 and 55 degrees. I'm Mary Liz Nolan.
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6: Today will be pleasant with plenty of sunshine, reaching a high of 79. Tonight will be clear with a low of 51. Tomorrow is expected to be mostly sunny with a high of 86. Sunday will bring times of clouds and sun with a high of 90. Monday, Tuesday, and Wednesday will be mostly sunny with highs around 90 each day. For News Talk and Information WGAC, I'm AccuWeather meteorologist Joe Lundberg.
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8: The Atlanta Braves had solid pitching and a good defense last night, but they could not get the bats going. They fall to Chicago 2-0. The Braves struck out 13 times and only drew one walk without scoring against five Chicago pitchers. The Braves fall in that one again, final count 2-0. They'll host the Red Sox tonight at Truist Park at 7:15. The Atlanta Falcons will open the NFL season September 13th at Pittsburgh. The NFL releasing the schedules last night. The Falcons have three primetime games. They also have one game overseas. NBA playoffs tonight. It's Cleveland hosting Detroit. The Cavs trying to move on. They're up 3-2. And San Antonio up 3-2. They play at Minnesota tonight. And golf, round two of the PGA Championship today. Seven players go into round two, sharing the lead at 3-under par, including world number one Scottie Scheffler. 2020 Sports, Ashley Brown, 95.1 WGA.

0: Welcome in to the Augusta Business Review here, News Talk, WGAC. I'm John Patrick, joined this morning by Jason Cruz from Southland Paper and Chemical. Now, the website is southlandpaper.com, okay? southlandpaper.com, and the phone numbers, 478-569-4576, and there's an 800 number, 800-579-4576. Jason, thanks for doing the show. How are you?
1: I'm doing great. How are you?
0: I'm good. This is your first segment. Let's find out a little about you and a little bit about the company. First of all, tell me how you got involved doing this.
1: Well, my grandpa started a company called Sardis Paper Company back in like 1996 or maybe a little earlier. And I worked for him ever since. Basically, I was 12 years old helping him load trucks. When I got a little older, I started delivering for him. Then I started selling. And we found out he had cancer when I was around 19 or 20. So I started taking on a little bigger role with the company. Once he passed away, I basically bought all the assets and all for my, basically started my own company. So in 2001, I started my own company from scratch and named it Southland Paper.
0: And you were never not going to do this?
1: Never. I did work at Bilo at a very short stint in life, but I always felt like I always wanted to do this. I always wanted to be a part of my grandpa's business. I sort of, once I started, it just came natural, felt good, and never really looked back once I got started.
0: Okay, let me ask you this, Jason. As a business person, it's called the Business Review. How many employees do you have?
1: Right now we have around 17
0: okay.
1: employees.
0: When were you able, after starting this company, when were you able to put your head on the pillow at night and fall asleep thinking, you know what, this is going to be fine, everything's going to be okay?
1: I would say probably in around 2006, 2000, really coming together, and, you know, I felt like, you know, now I can finally pay the bills and have some money left over at the end of the week.
0: I get it. Did you ever think of yourself as a businessman? Did you see that in your future?
1: Yeah, I actually felt that way. I did go to school. I went to college for marketing. I ended up changing to accounting in the midst of it, but I always knew I wanted to do something in business. And I felt sales was sort of my calling. I've always been pretty decent at that.
0: So the name may not necessarily tell the listener what you do, Southland Paper and Chemical. So it's primarily business to business. Talk a little bit about what the business is, Jason.
1: Well, we sell paper and janitorial supplies to restaurants, bars, warehousing. We do like the hand soaps, paper towel dispensers. We do dish machine dispensers, chemicals that carry out trays, styrofoam cups for restaurants. We even have a line where we do floor machines and industrial pressure washers and stuff like that.
0: You mentioned enjoying selling. I'm assuming, is a majority of what you have to do, Jace, proactive? In other words, are you going out looking for clients and customers?
1: Yes, sir. I'm actually out today looking in Statesburg, Georgia. I mean, we work a pretty good area. We concentrate mostly in Augusta, where we're locally, but we work Statesburg. We work some of the South Carolina area, mostly the CSRA, I call it. I do a lot of getting out, finding clients myself, but I don't get to do it as much as I used to. It's actually the fun part of my job, but I don't get to do it as much as I used to.
0: Now you mentioned it didn't start here in this area, but you brought it here when?
1: Around 2018, 2019, I think we moved to Augusta. We were originally in Burke County, Georgia, right down the road.
0: Mm-hmm.
1: So we already done a lot of business in Augusta. We just

0: moved up to Augusta. A friend of mine had a business that he was looking to get out of, and we worked out a deal where I bought him out, and he actually still works with us today.
1: Okay, good, good. We are talking with Jason Cruz from Southland Paper and Chemical. The website is southlandpaper.com. As you can tell, we're just getting started. We're coming right back. We're taking a break. Don't go away. You're listening to the Augusta Business Review here, News Talk WGA.
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5: He talks about the talks. I'm Dave Anthony, Fox News. President Trump talked to reporters on Air Force One this morning, hours after leaving China.
6: President Xi's an incredible guy.
5: It's hard to hear that in the White House video, but the president says as he flies back to Washington, they made a lot of trade deals. They also discussed Taiwan, which the U.S. backs militarily, but China considers its territory.
6: The last thing we need right now is a war that's 9,500 miles away.
5: And they discussed Iran and getting the Strait of Hormuz back open.
6: We control the strait, and they've done no business. Literally, they've done no business in the last 2.5 weeks, which is approximately $500 million a day.
5: And the president says China's leader agrees Iran can't have a nuclear weapon. As for the enriched uranium he's demanding Iran gives up,
6: I want to get it. And they agreed to it, but then they took it back. But they'll agree to it eventually.
5: Democrats remain critical of the president's handling of Iran, though another attempt to pass a war powers resolution to limit military action failed in the House with a tie vote. Democratic Congressman Ro Khanna tells Fox Business they want to
7: make sure that the war ends, because it's literally hurting American farmers, American consumers, price of food, price of gas.
5: Oil prices, they're rising this morning, 3%. Gas is down a penny today, but it has spiked up more than $1.50 during this conflict with Iran. There are still no current positive hantavirus tests for any of the 18 passengers in quarantine in the U.S. in facilities in Georgia and Nebraska after being taken off the cruise ship that had a deadly outbreak. CDC director, or rather Dr. David Fitter, says there are 23 others being monitored for virus symptoms and two other groups across several states.
8: Second, passengers who had already left the ship and had already returned home before the outbreak was identified. And third, people who have may have been exposed during travel.
5: America's listening to Fox News.
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1: Glenn Beck is on.
2: Hello, America. Last day from London, England. May actually be the last time I'm ever in London. I was told by Parliament today that if I speak, most likely I will not be allowed to come back to England ever again. Wow. Just made my decision really easy on whether I'm speaking tomorrow at this rally that they say is going to be the largest protest rally in England, or in recent memory in England. We'll tell you more about that, and you can watch it on The Torch, but I am going to be speaking there, even if it is, sadly, because I love this country, even if this means I'm barred from visiting this country for the rest of my life, so be it. I'll take a stand tomorrow, and you can see it on The Torch, glennbeck.com/torch. That'll be tomorrow morning. All right, there's an unprecedented threat that we just found by accident. They were repairing a dam at Big Creek Lake. That is a 3,600-acre lake, a reservoir that holds about 17 billion gallons of drinking water. It is the main source of drinking water for Mobile, Alabama. And they found an explosive device just under the waterline, accidentally. We don't have much more information than that, other than things are looking like they might get really serious. We'll talk about that and so much more coming up. Also, yesterday I played some audio of Jamie Raskin just harassing this 16-year-old high school student who was coming into Congress to testify what was going on in his school and how the school was blocking the Republican Club, but had no problem with people that were saying, hey, Sharia is neat, and handing out, Korans and everything else in school. And he was just saying, hey, can we just get an even playing field here? Raskin came after him. He handled himself really well, much better than I would have as a 16-year-old. His name is Marco Hunter Lopez, and Marco joins me here next in 60 seconds. First, it's nighttime. You check the locks. You glance outside the window. You make sure the garage door is down. Maybe you turn the light on in the hallway, you know, just so the house doesn't feel quite so dark and quite so scary. This is the way my wife thinks, quite honestly. Here's an easy way for you to get past all of those things. Your home is where your family sleeps, and you want to protect it, and you want everybody to feel comfortable in it. My wife hears anything in the middle of the night, and she's like, did you hear that? No, honey, I was sleeping. I didn't hear that. Now I'm wide awake. What am I listening for? I don't know. Maybe you should go downstairs and check. Honey, just look, see all the cameras, see the screen, just pull it up on your iPad right now. You can see every camera in the house. There's nobody here. 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Welcome to a 16-year-old high school sophomore from Wiley, Texas. He is the Republican Student Club founder, and he testified to Congress on Sharia-free America. His name is Marco Hunter Lopez. Marco, how are you?
3: Great. How are you doing?
2: It's great to talk to you. I tell you, you're a much more impressive 16-year-old kid than I was.
3: Yes, sir. Thank you so much. We were not expecting that to go down, but he challenged me. He called me out by name, so I took the fight.
2: I want to play a little bit. Here's about a minute of you and Raskin. Listen.
4: America proclaimed the separation of church and state, what Thomas Jefferson described in his famous letter to the Danbury Baptists as a wall of separation.
5: That was a letter, not a law.
4: Okay, so your position is that America is a theocracy?
5: You didn't let me finish my original statement, and I understand you have limited time, but what I was going to say is I'm not suggesting we need to go back to anything that's in writing, but what I am saying is we need to acknowledge.
4: Well, I think we should go back to something in writing. I think we should go back to the First Amendment.
5: Oh, yes, the Constitution,
4: yes,
5: obviously, but what I'm saying is that you know, how I said original colonies were requiring declaration of faith to run for office. I'm not saying we
4: have That's why we have a First Amendment.
5: What I'm saying is that we do.
4: That's precisely why Jefferson wrote it.
5: We do need to acknowledge our Christian heritage.
2: Stop. I can't take it anymore. Here's a 65-year-old bully picking on a 16-year-old. I mean, it is. I mean, you want to talk about what did they call that with the power dynamics? You know, the reversal of the power dynamic and how, you know, that is just so offensive. The power dynamic here. What about that? I mean, it's just despicable. If I were your dad, Marco, I would have been so pissed. Anyway,
3: yeah.
2: You actually said in your testimony before this, you said the contrast with my own club could not be clearer. While Republican student club faced denial, censorship, poster removal, and hostile oversight, an outside organization was given easy access to distribute Sharia-related materials directly to students. Administrators not only allowed it, they actively promoted Islamic events. The principal has enthusiastically participated in World Hijab Day 2 years in a row that we are aware of, and when she wore a hijab and promoted it on social media, she stated, "I loved this experience." The district now offers halal meals, dedicated prayer room for Islamic observances, and placed the Quran in at least one middle school library while no Bible is offered. Conservative and Christian student groups have never received comparable accommodation. I urge this committee and lawmakers across the country to demand full investigations into these organizations and reject any ideology or political system that is at odds with American law. Parents and students deserve transparency and protection from ideological capture. What began as my effort to start a simple conservative club has revealed how institutions can be compromised when we remain silent. You are not asking for any kind of, you know, stifling of religion. What are you asking for?
3: I'm asking for a double standard not to be in place. I'm asking for equal treatment across the board. You know, the left is the first people to claim that they're all for acceptance and all for love, but once it's somebody that disagrees with them, they want to push you off to the side.
2: How did you feel on how Raskin was treating you? Did you expect
3: in
2: that?
3: In the moment. No, I was not expecting that to go down at all. The funny thing is, before I took off the flight, my mom said, "Promise me you're not going to go viral and you're not going to beat a Democrat." And I said, "I'm sorry, I can't make any promises."
2: I love your mom. I think that's exactly what I would have said to my kids. I love that. I love that.
3: So, you know, I was not expecting that to go down, but he challenged me. I took the fight. He wasn't ready for what I had, all the knowledge I had for him, so that's why he kept trying to cut me off. But in the end, I proved him wrong. So
2: you were, when you tried to start your Republican club at your school, tell me what you went through.
3: Yes. So on August 16th of 2024, we met all requirements to be a club. We had 10 members, we had a teacher sponsor, and we had a room to meet. They came and said that we can't have the club because of political nature, even though they approved the Muslim Student Association, and they also approved another club that had gender-affirming ideology in the curriculum. So we pointed that out, and they said we still couldn't have it. We asked for the district policy they referenced. After about a month of emails, they came back and said it wasn't district policy, but just the way they felt. So that's what we were up against. Yeah, and so
2: did you tell Jamie Raskin that? Because that would be kind of important. I thought he said he wanted things written down. There you go.
3: Exactly. And the funny thing is that we kept fighting for about a month to gain access. And once we were finally approved, we were the only club that couldn't have guest speakers, the only club that couldn't have social media page, the only club that couldn't have posters. And we had to keep fighting little mini battles. And we won them. When we finally got the posters approved, I put them up, and I was out of town in Florida for my sister's wedding, and my friends were texting me that they were gone, and the principals were taking down our posters because they had an issue with the American flag on it.
2: I'd like to remind this audience that this happened in Texas. Texans, you better wake up. All Texans that I know that grew up in Texas, they all say the same thing. Ah, it's Texas. It'll always be this way. It is not going to be this way. It is not. There is a massive influx of people coming from California and all over, and there is a concerted effort to change Texas and to co-opt Texas and make it deep, deep blue. I'm telling you, you're going to lose Texas. And when you lose Texas, you will lose the Republic. Wake up. This story is in Texas. Your father, you, in your testimony, you said, my father even had to help create a guest speaker form to protect me as a minor. What does that mean?
3: So, I had hosted after, like I said, we kept fighting those mini battles to gain just simple recognition that other clubs automatically had. Like I said, we weren't able to have guest speakers, but we fought that battle and won it. Had two guest speakers, and the principal in the hallway pulled me in the office with another assistant principal and was talking down to me, was cornering me, and was saying that she was going to start putting new policies on the fly, on the day, getting on to me about how I didn't know about a new policy that was going into effect that second. And so my dad was not okay with that, so he reached out to the district, and he met with district personnel to make a guest speaker form so nothing like that would happen again.
2: You've got an amazing family. I hope you appreciate your mom and dad. Marco, I wanted to get you on because I thought you handled yourself really, really well. And I remember the last time I had somebody your age on, literally your age, he did an interview from his house, and he sat on his mom's washer and dryer. He said, I had to turn the dryer off because it was making tumbling noises, and my sister was making noises in the hallway. And he said it was one of those old cord phones. And he said, I had dragged it in and I was sitting on the washer and dryer and my sister kept bugging me. And I'm like, I'm on the phone with Glenn Beck, as he was waiting to come on with me. That kid was Ben Shapiro. And
3: wow.
2: I saw your story and I thought, man, this kid could be another Ben Shapiro. This kid could be another really smart voice in the future. So I wanted to get you on. I also wanted to offer you a slot in our American Journey experience. We do a summer class for a couple of weeks. It is really hard to get in, and it's for 18-year-olds, but I'd like to see if we can make an exception for you and get you in, and we'll teach you American history from the original documents, so you can have the strongest case wherever you might go.
3: Wow, thank you so much.
2: You're welcome, Marco. Best of luck. We'll be in touch. Ricky, can you pass him on to JP and see if we can make that exception? If not, it'll be a couple of years, but I want you in that class, Marco. Thank you so much.
3: Yes,
2: God bless
3: sir.
2: You.
3: Thank you.
2: You bet. Bye-bye. Say hi to your parents. I saw that story yesterday with Jamie Raskin, and I thought, what a dirtbag. I mean, you can't even first of all, you obviously didn't listen to his testimony, because all he was saying, he wasn't saying anything about Sharia. Acceptable. It goes against, you cannot have a parallel law system. That is absolutely true. And there is no First Amendment protection for any religion that wants to have a parallel system of law. It doesn't exist. It cannot exist. Do not buy in to the First Amendment argument on Sharia law. On being a Muslim, absolutely First Amendment. Being an Islamist, it is not First Amendment. It is against the Constitution. It is an overthrow of everything that we hold sacred and dear in our Constitution. That is not a First Amendment right. But that's something we all need to learn, and something that has to be learned here, honestly, in England as well. Tommy Robinson's going to join me in about an hour. He's got a rally that is happening here, supposed to be the biggest rally ever in the streets of London. We'll see. They're doing everything they can to suppress it. And I was told that the reason why I was allowed in is because Tommy has not announced his speakers this year. So they went after the speakers that were here the last time he did a rally. And that's how they got the list of who wasn't allowed to come in. And I was told this morning that if I speak tomorrow, I will never be allowed to come in to England again. And that almost took my breath away. Because I know what I'm going to say. And I'm here for a reason. And I'm going to talk about that coming up in just a minute. But I urge you to watch the rally, because what's happening here is going to happen in America. So I urge you to watch this tomorrow. You can gain access to it at glenbeck.com/torch, glenbeck.com/torch. We begin coverage, I guess Tommy has coverage at 9 a.m. Eastern time here. And I'll be speaking, I think, about 10 a.m. for a few minutes in front of, Parliament, in front of Westminster Palace or Castle or whatever the hell they call it over here. That'll be tomorrow. Don't miss it. 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
2: So it's interesting. 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And it is a linchpin episode in the series because it is the story of what America is celebrating this year. This is how the Declaration of Independence came out. And it starts with Paul Revere. And I want to play a clip here of episode 6, The American Story podcast series. 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
1: It's pitch black. It's after midnight, April 1775, and the streets of Boston pulse with secret urgency. Paul Revere, the Boston silversmith, veteran of the Boston Tea Party, is on the move again. A rebel's fire is in his eyes. He clambers onto his horse, heart racing as he spurs it into a frantic gallop. The wind whips his face as he tears out of Boston through the countryside, dodging moonlit shadows and the ever-present threat that the British patrols are lurking in the darkness. Every sleepy farmhouse he passes, he voices an urgent warning. The regulars are coming out! The regulars are coming out! Regulars being the colonial term for British troops. He doesn't say the British are coming. The British are coming because in the colonies, all of the Americans consider themselves British at this point. Revere charges straight for the parsonage in Lexington, where Reverend Jonas Clark harbors two of the revolution's most wanted men, Samuel Adams and John Hancock. These guys are the brains behind the brewing storm, and the British aim to clap them in irons, snuffing out the rebellion before it ever catches fire. The parsonage is guarded by local minutemen who converge on Revere before they even realize who he is. He finally bursts inside, delivering the intel that might save Adams and Hancock from the gallows. The redcoats are marching in from Boston, and they're going to snatch you and seize the colonists' hidden weapons. Revere presses on towards nearby Concord, but he doesn't get very far. British soldiers ambush him and surround him, pistols jammed against his chest and his head. They grill him, threatening execution. It's hard to fathom why they didn't arrest Revere, because he's the most well-connected patriot operative in Boston. But instead, they let him go. They seize his horse, and then they gallop away. Bruised but unbroken, Revere stumbles back to the parsonage on foot.
2: 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This is one of the most incredible stories ever. It goes from Paul Revere right to the signing of the Declaration of Independence and bringing the Declaration of Independence together. 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Okay, our sponsor this half hour is Z Factor. You know those people who treat sleep like it's, you know, some sort of moral failure? 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
6: Coming up, Glenn was warned if he speaks at the Tommy Robinson rally tomorrow, it may be the last time he's allowed to come to England. 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
7: Good morning. I'm Mary Liz Nolan. A woman was shot and killed in Richmond County early this morning. The body of 25-year-old Kyla Rodriguez was found in the driveway of a home in the 3600 block of Cameron Drive. She had multiple gunshot wounds to the abdomen, according to Richmond County Coroner Mark Bowen. He pronounced her dead around 2:30 this morning. Still no word on what events led to the shooting or whether anyone has been arrested. And there's a job fair tomorrow at the Uptown campus of the Augusta VA Medical Center. They're looking for doctors, nurses, medical supply techs, surgical techs, and much more. Most clinical positions come with bonuses and incentives. The job fair will be held from 8 a.m. till 1 p.m. in the third floor auditorium of the VA's Uptown campus on Freedom Way. From the WGAC 24-hour News Traffic and Weather Center, I'm Mary Liz Nolan.
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17: Your money. Today will be pleasant with plenty of sunshine and a high of 79. Tonight will be clear with a low of 51. Tomorrow is expected to be mostly sunny with a high of 86. Sunday will bring times of clouds and sun with a high of 90. Monday, Tuesday, and Wednesday will all be mostly sunny with highs of 90. For News Talk and Information WGAC, I'm AccuWeather meteorologist Joe Lundberg.

So I'm in London this week, and I'm here for a Unite the Kingdom rally, and it is turning into a really big deal in England. And they threatened people yesterday with facial recognition, and that was the very first time. I'll explain this later in the show. This is the very first time they've ever said that. I mean, this is the most monitored city in the world. More cameras than any other place in the world, maybe next to Beijing now. But they've been gathering information on people all the time, but they have never, this is the first time they've ever said they are using facial recognition on this crowd. And what they're trying to do is say, you're on a list. And that's kind of what they said to me. I'm a minister of parliament, an assistant to the minister of parliament here today, say, you're most likely never coming back. If you speak there, you're not coming back. They're not going to let you back into England. And I was thinking about this post that a British journalist said, because she posted and she said, I really want to attend tomorrow's march because it will be one of the largest demonstrations in Britain this year and maybe in history. And she said, my face is going to be scanned. It's going to be recorded. It's going to be cataloged and stored by the government. For the only reason she showed up. She showed up. What's different here is yesterday when they issued this warning, the government was warning and threatening people. They're telling us, they're telling anyone, you want to go into this crowd, you're going to be watched and you're going to be identified and you're going to be put on a list. Meanwhile, at the same time, there is a pro-Palestinian Nakba rally. And those protesters are not being scanned. They're not being facially recognized. I don't know. What message are you sending there? People notice this. Well, the good news is, I think, people, the ordinary citizen heard this and they were like, oh my gosh, wait a minute. So if I attend the Unite the Kingdom rally, my name's going to go into a file? You're suppressing the turnout, and what's happening is people are like, you know what, then I'm going to go turn out. Maybe, I don't know, we'll find out tomorrow. Maybe they've miscalculated here. Because sometimes when people realize the state is openly trying to intimidate people from assembling just peacefully, it has the opposite effect. And when you see this rally, from what I know, what this rally is going to be. I just talked to Tommy just a few minutes ago. He's going to be joining me. What I know, there's a tribute to Charlie Kirk right before I speak. It's going to be a very peaceful, family-driven kind of thing. The exact opposite of what they're making this into. And I have to tell you, I have seen this, this machine operate before. And not always with governments, but we've seen it through institutions and corporations and financial systems and media pressure and social pressure and all of it. All of it. But I won't be welcome if I speak tomorrow. I'm going to speak tomorrow for a few minutes about God-given truths that are at the center of both of our nations. I'm not going to talk about overthrowing or violence or anything like that. I'm talking about restoring the soul of our nations, of the West. And perhaps that's the reason they're so afraid of anything. I faced this exact same thing. I just told to Tommy this. Tommy said, Tommy, I've been through all of this before, and I've been through it in other countries, and I know where you're going through right now. I was doing an event. I'm not going to name names, but I was doing an event, and a world-renowned symphony conductor, one of the greatest conductors alive today, was warned that if he even stood on the same stage with me, not endorse me, not agree with me, not even speaking, just conducting music on the same stage as me, he would never conduct that symphony orchestra ever again. And he worked his entire life to get that job. And at the last minute, he backed out. And I understood it. That's how modern censorship works. Fear of reputation destruction, institutional isolation, whispered threats with the understanding that your career, your access, your passport,

you have, your nation doesn't survive. The belief in a parallel system. I don't care if it's religious or ideological, political, any of them. You believe that that can supersede. Well, then you've lost justice for every individual. And governments, you know, once a government decides that which speech is unacceptable, which speech is dangerous, which protests are acceptable and which aren't, which citizens deserve to be monitored and scanned and written down, and which deserve protection, freedom then is conditional. And conditional freedom is not freedom at all. I've been pondering the speech all day today that I'm going to give tomorrow, and you can hear it at glennbeck.com/torch. And I pondered, is what I'm about to say tomorrow worth never coming back to Great Britain? And maybe you don't like Great Britain. It's not France. To me, I like it. France, they could say it to me and be like, oh, write that off. I like Great Britain. I love the people here. And their history is forever entwined with ours. We are brothers and sisters. And it made me pause. Do I withdraw or do I stand? I went to Parliament today. And I got a tour of Parliament. And I knew what I was going to say. And my answer was everywhere I looked. Everywhere I looked. I walk into, what do they call this? The Palace of Westminster. And over the door of the Palace of Westminster is Moses and the Ten Commandments. Then there is a painting as you're walking into the House of Lords. There's a painting of our pilgrims. And they're like, the pilgrims go to find New England. And I'm like, that's not the story. They left here for religious freedom. You kicked them out last time. But there were our pilgrims as you would walk into the House of Lords. Then I get into the House of Lords and we're in a hallway where nobody ever really gets to go. And up against the wall, there is a document. Been there forever. And I said, what is this? He said, oh, that's how we start each session of Parliament. I said, with this document? He said, yeah. I said, how can I get a copy of this document? He said, we can't take any pictures here. Maybe you can get it at the gift shop. I went to the gift shop. Can't get it there. We searched all afternoon trying to find this document. I'm going to share that document tomorrow. I'm going to open my speech with those words. Because it is the answer, and I saw it etched on almost every wall in Parliament. Ancient ideas that rights come from God and natural law, not from the state. All of those ideas etched deeply into the walls, but apparently not in the hearts of the minds of those who rule over this nation today. They've been lost there, but they still remain on the walls, and maybe it's time that they're spoken. If a nation like this, that gave birth to us, that was the origin of the ideas that became the foundation of our nation, if that nation, those ideas are now so gone that they threaten people for speaking them aloud, then the crisis is deeper than any politics. Then England is already lost. So, yes, I am speaking at the rally tomorrow, and I'm not changing a word. I'm actually adding words to my speech. Because if those words that I speak that came from here originally mean I'm never allowed to return to Great Britain, then so be it. So be it. Because if peaceful speech defending equal justice under the law is now considered unacceptable in a country that helped gave birth to that principle, then you don't have a country, you don't have a civilization worth defending or worth standing for. And history will remember those who remain silent at this moment. Not to stand is to stand. Not to speak is to speak. God will not hold you guiltless. Those are the words of Dietrich Bonhoeffer. History will remember those who stood

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0: Ricky, set up this clip. This is new from Starmer.
1: Yeah, PM Keir Starmer, just in the last hour, decided that he not only had to make a written statement, but a video statement denouncing people like Glenn Beck and all the hatred that they're going to allegedly espouse tomorrow. We have that. That's cut nine.
0: Play it.
2: Tomorrow's march in London is a reminder of what we're up against in the battle of our values. The organisers, including convicted thugs and racists, are peddling hatred and division, plain and simple. Their goal is to convince people that Britain's problems are caused by those living alongside them. But that is not the Britain that I know. This is a country built on decency, fairness, and respect. A country that is at its best when people from different backgrounds come together in common purpose. This is our country, with a majority who share those values, a majority who may not always be as loud, but must always define who we are. So, my government will not stand in the way of peaceful protest, but we will act decisively against hatred. We will use the full force of the law when that hatred manifests as violence. And we will ban those coming into the UK who seek to stir.
1: Dude.
0: What are they setting up for? That is terrifying. That is highly produced. If you're not watching us on The Blaze, that's highly produced. It's got music behind it, all kinds of, you know, pictures of children loving each other and everything else. While he's saying that, we will act decisively. What is he preparing? This is terrifying.
1: Well, he is being challenged right now for his leadership of the Labour Party. This is the perfect distraction for him. He would love to be the hero that unites all decent Brits, you know, in the face of all of this hatred. This is a wonderful distraction. This is an op for him, actually.
0: Yeah, it does seem like an op.
1: I actually have goosebumps. You know, I've been a little nervous going into this. It wasn't until I saw that I actually am chilled to the bone. And
0: I have a different view of it too after watching that's bone chilling to me. That's bone chilling, because what are these people not willing to do? And if you hear the constant drumbeat here, I know now from just talking to Tommy what's on the schedule, what little I've saw, it is none of that. I know what I'm delivering tomorrow. And they are drumming this. I mean, it is every day it's coming out in it would be like Barack Obama coming out against my rallies, which he never did. He would make a snide comment here and there, but he would never directly say anything. That's terrifying, especially since they said they're putting 4,000 police on the streets for this, not for Nakba. For this, they're putting 4,000 police officers on the streets for this rally tomorrow. And Tommy just said they're increasing that again. The mayor has just come out against this.
1: There's armored vehicles. There's facial recognition.
0: What are they preparing for?
1: He needs this to be his January 6th.
0: Oh, my gosh.
1: Politically.
0: Oh, my gosh.
1: And it's all lies. And I was watching the BBC for
0: the
1: last couple of
0: tomorrow.
1: Days.
0: Pray for all of us tomorrow.
1: You wouldn't even know that this was happening. All they're talking about is a labor strike that's going to snarl traffic with bus drivers. And it might be a little busy downtown because of a match at Wembley. Nothing about this. So if you watch the BBC, you have no idea that Unite the Kingdom rally is going on. Thank God for X. Thank God for Elon Musk. That's how these people are learning about this rally, is only through X. And I guess Keir Starmer now.
0: That video just came out an hour ago about the rally, and you'll be able to see exactly what happens. Be witness to history. I said a couple of weeks ago, I want to do this, and they said, why? And I said, because I think it's historic. Some way or another, it's historic. I don't know why. Well, I think I know now.
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0: So many people are living every day with pain that they just think they're stuck with it. 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
7: He says we can't afford a war more than 9,000 miles away. I'm Dave Anthony, Fox News. That's what President Trump tells reporters about Taiwan while flying back from his trip to China, which considers the island its territory and warns about a potential confrontation. The president was asked, would the U.S. defend Taiwan if invaded?
8: There's only one person that knows that. You know who it is? Me. I'm the only person. That question was asked to me today by President Xi. I said, I don't talk about that.
7: Referencing in what the White House video that talks with China's leader Xi Jinping.
8: On Iran, it's very interesting. He feels strongly they can't have a nuclear weapon. He said that very strongly. They cannot have a nuclear weapon, and he wants them to open up the strait.
7: And oil prices are rising 2%. And when it comes to Iran, we're getting this audio from the president talking to Fox's Brett Baer before leaving China.
9: Did you underestimate the pain tolerance that Iran has?
10: I didn't underestimate anything. We hit them unbelievably hard.
7: But as Iran keeps halting most shipping in the Strait of Hormuz and the U.S. keeps blockading Iran's ports, the president also told Brett,
10: one thing is happening amazingly. Ships are floating up to Texas and Louisiana, and they're going to Alaska, and they're loading up with oil like we've never seen before.
7: That interview will air on Fox News Channel at 6 p.m. Eastern. Fox's Mark Meredith reports from the White House.
11: President Trump left China very happy with the way the trip went. He said plenty of nice things about his Chinese counterpart, but now comes the hard part. Will U.S.-China relations become more stable in the months ahead? The president says while he was on the ground in China, he got more of a commitment from the Chinese to buy more American products, from soybeans to Boeing planes.
7: It's up to 24 people dead in Ukraine's capital from a Russian barrage of drones and missiles this week. One flattened an apartment building in Kyiv where there is now a makeshift memorial growing. Dozens of other people were wounded, found injured in the rubble. 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
0: So many people are living every day with pain that they just think they're stuck with it. 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

0: Beck Program. Glenn Beck is
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1: Tommy Robinson, welcome to the program. How are you?
3: I'm good. How are you?
1: How's it good? Last time I saw you were in the United States. How is it to be home?
3: Last time I saw you, I was in the land of the free. Now I'm in the land with no freedom.
1: Yeah. It seems hard to believe, and I think I have a new understanding, and I've asked several people this, and I think this is what's happening. You know, I was on with Piers Morgan, and he was saying, you know, you can't stand with Tommy Robinson. I'm like, oh, I don't know all of the details, you know, but I will tell you, I talked to him, and he seems pretty normal, blah, blah, blah. And he's like, Glenn, none of that is happening. And I'm like, nah, Piers, I'm
3: not in your bubble, Piers.
1: I'm pretty sure it
3: is.
1: Not
3: where you live.
1: Exactly. So I've been staying downtown London, and that seems like it was 5 years ago. You know what I mean? Pretty much. Seems pretty much the same. It's all fine. And you can go around government, you can go to the art museums and everything else, and you're all fine. But the minute you get out of the city.
3: I'll show you now.
1: Once you get out of the city, it's a different world entirely.
3: I'll show you now. This was 5 minutes ago.
1: What is this?
3: Listen to him. Listen to what he says.
1: I'm going to behead Jews one by one.
3: This was half hour ago in a corner of London, not where Piers Morgan lives.
1: Right.
3: Now, Piers Morgan's son, because I bumped into him recently in a bar, in a very posh area of London.
1: Mm-hmm.
3: They move in posh, affluent circles.
1: Yes.
3: They get chauffeur driven.
1: Yeah? Right.
3: They don't experience this.
1: Right.
3: This is happening right now, half hour ago. Yeah. Keir Starmer's not talking about this. This has been encouraged since October 7th on the streets of the UK. There has been a failure by the police, the authorities, the government of any of them to deal with jihadists, rape gangs, terrorism. They all are terrified. And then now Keir Starmer's given big statements this morning about a unity rally tomorrow. A beautiful unity rally to celebrate British identity. Calling us, he made a statement this morning that he's banned 11 far-right agitators. He banned Ezra Levant, who's a Jewish lawyer and journalist. Avi Yemeni, who's a journalist. None of them have got criminal convictions for racist or any hatred like that. He banned Philip de Winter, who's been a politician for 40 years, a lead member of the European Parliament. He's banned Dominik Sieveski, who's a lead politician in Poland. He's banned Eva Vlandbrook, who's a solicitor, lawyer. We're not talking about him banning football hooligans and extremists here.
1: Mm-hmm.
3: We're talking about mainstream political opinions that he doesn't agree with. And now, just like he's labeled me, just like you've been given these words about me by the media and Piers Morgan, and they're like, they're just branding these 11 people as far right, racist, extremist agitators who are intent on violence. That's his intent on violence. They just make it up. And now, what he's done is he's exposing himself to the world. The world is watching London tomorrow. They've exposed themselves totally again, Keir Starmer. I'm looking at it just thinking, really? You're digging holes like this? Because we'll prove it tomorrow. The problem they have now, they don't have the monopoly anymore. Now, 5 years ago, when I was censored from everywhere, before Elon Musk bought X, they could make all these statements. They can send their police officers tomorrow. They could throw a few batons, get a couple of shots of people looking aggressive. And that little capture is what will be propagated to the world. Well, tomorrow's, our last event, 66 million people watched it live on our platform, on X, on our social media. We have got over 200 citizen journalists beaming tomorrow live. TikTokers, Nick Shirley's here speaking from the United States.
1: Yeah.
3: We've got many different journalists coming from all corners of the globe to cover this. And they will show the world what's happening on Britain Street tomorrow. I'm glad you're here, Glenn. I'm very grateful that you've took this journey. I've heard it might be your last one to Britain ever.
1: Well, that's what I was told today. I mean, that's insane. I was told if I speak tomorrow, it will be my last, this will be the last time I'm allowed into England.
3: Yeah, don't worry, because Keir Starmer will be gone soon. We're about to have a political revolution. Right. We'll have a new government.
1: But that's insane.
3: For what? For what are you going to talk about? Free speech?
1: Right. Right. All of the things this country was built on. All the things that you were supposedly defending in World War II.
3: It's just, for me, it's great that the world can see what we're living under. The world can see the way he's treating you, the way he's treating politicians. How do you think he treats us? How do you think they treat us?
1: Oh, I can tell you now, just being here and really looking and, you know, trying to figure out how is this happening? They have decimated all of the, we would call them red states in America, all the small towns all over England, all the farming communities, all the factory communities, all the hardworking communities. They've just decimated them. There's, you guys, you have no manufacturing base anymore.
3: No, my hometown, Luton, was the home of Foxhalls. Right. It employed 30,000 people. It's gone. My dad worked there. It's gone. It's nothing left.
1: So they've decimated it, and then they started importing people into those areas, away from them.
3: Into those areas who are hostile, aggressive, and hostile to us, hostile to our culture, hostile to our women, hostile to our daughters. They're hostile. And the facts speak for themselves. It's not, you can't just call it racism or extremism. In 2003, we had 8,000 rapes. Now we had 88,000 rapes. Are we supposed to just carry on? Well, you open our borders and our women are raped continuously from one end of this country to the other. And we've had enough. We've had enough that, and we're paying for all this. And then we're putting them in hotels. So it can be stopped. It could be stopped like that. There's no will to stop it. There's no want to stop it, because the people they're bringing in, and I bring it back to the United States of America. Picture Minnesota, where you've, do you think Somalians come from the hottest place in the planet?
1: To go to the coldest place.
3: Do you think they chose there?
1: No, the State Department didn't.
3: The State Department put them there. Mm-hmm. Purple state. They know their birth rate will exceed the local Americans. They know they'll be loyal to the Democrat Party. They're importing votes. Well, picture that in Minnesota, but across the whole of the UK. And then picture a government who look at the fraud that they turned a blind eye to. Mm-hmm. We know they all knew, but they let it happen. Why? Because it's their loyal vote bank, and the money probably come back round to the Democrats anyway. So they turn a blind eye to that crime. Well, in the UK, they've turned a blind eye to everything from the Islamic community, because they're all fighting for their alliance. The left Islam alliance, which the world can now see very openly. The problem they've got is due to Elon Musk, which is why they hate him. They'll want to prosecute him. See if he
1: comes. Oh, no, I know.
3: They'll grab him.
1: Oh, yeah, I know they will.
3: The European Union will come for him. They'll come for him because he's given us back speech.
1: He is probably, I had, who was it on yesterday? Liz Truss on yesterday. And I said, I think the most important person that has changed the world, truly changed the world, Donald Trump is one of them. But Elon Musk was the beginning of that. If Elon Musk would not have bought X, you know, Twitter, I'm not sure any of this would have happened.
3: None of it would have happened.
1: Right?
3: None of what you're going to
1: be able to get it out.
3: None of what you're going to see tomorrow could have happened without a platform to have these discussions, without free speech and the public able to see and listen to see what's happening and be able to connect. They wanted us isolated, wanted us alone, wanted total control, which they had. Total control. I was invisible. You couldn't even mention my name.
1: I know.
3: I was invisible.
1: I know.
3: Deleted from society. For daring to show, and what was I showing? The problems of mass open border immigration. Why do they want to hide it? Because it lays at their feet.
1: I have to tell you, I think I talked to you while you were still in prison at one point. I think. Do you remember, Ricky? I talked to you early on and could not find anything out really about you. I could find one side, and then I saw your video on what you were saying when they arrested you. You remember you were out?
3: Yeah, that's Leeds.
1: Yeah. So you were arrested for something that I could see you didn't do. Yeah.
3: And then they changed. You know, when I went to jail, so I land in jail, there's a video. In that video, I'm addressing the media. And what I'm saying to the media is, why are you harassing us? Why don't you harass these men who have raped children? Follow them. Go after them. And what they did is they changed the context. So they... And when I went to jail, so I'm thinking, how can they justify sending me to jail here? And all over the news, they cut the bit of me saying, harass them, find them. And they said that I called for vigilante attacks. But because they deleted everything, the public were told that. Mm-hmm. But the public bought that. But now the public can see our journalism. They can see I've exposed the BBC in documentaries. I've exposed Hope Not Hate, the equivalent of Media Matters in America. I've exposed how they operate, government funded, work with the government. Basically, these groups come in and they do what the police and government can't. So they pay people. They line people up as fake sources, and then the media, one by one, interview them, and they push that lie around the world. And I got covert recordings proving people they were paying and how they were operating. I exposed it all. So I exposed the far left, I exposed the BBC, I exposed the grooming gangs, I exposed them all in my documentaries, which have now been watched, thanks to Elon Musk. One of my rape gang documentaries was watched by 40 million people. My documentary, which exposed the corrupt judiciary and Piers Morgan, which is why he's so butthurt, was watched by 100, it was watched by 167 million people. 167 million people saw Piers Morgan lie. They saw him. They saw his fraudulent journalism. Yeah, it's not journalism. They saw him. Piers Morgan, while we're on Piers Morgan. Piers Morgan was in charge of Trinity Mirror the whole time the rape scandal was going. Are we supposed to believe the biggest media company in our country didn't know about the rape gangs? Mm-hmm. But they all knew. Piers Morgan knew. Mm-hmm. They're cowards. They're cowards.
1: Let me play the audio that came out just a little while ago, within an hour, of Keir Starmer. Could we play what we played just about a half hour ago? I want you to listen to this, then I'm going to break and have Tommy respond to this.
4: Tomorrow's march in London is a reminder of what we're up against in the battle of our values. The organisers, including convicted thugs and racists, are peddling hatred and division, plain and simple. Their goal is to convince people that Britain's problems are caused by those living alongside them. But that is not the Britain that I know. This is a country built on decency, fairness, and respect. A country that is at its best when people from different backgrounds come together in common purpose. This is our country, with a majority who share those values, a majority who may not always be as loud, but must always define who we are. So, my government will not stand in the way of peaceful protest, but we will act decisively against hatred. We will use the full force of the law when that hatred manifests as violence. And we will ban those coming into the UK who seek to stir it up, as we have done already. Because this country belongs to all of us. And I will not tolerate anyone who seeks to stand in the way of that.
1: So this is really disturbing for a couple of reasons, and then I want to share that with you and get your take on it here in 60 seconds. First, let me tell you about My Patriot Supply. 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
1: So a couple of days before January 6th, I got on the air and I said, "I have a really bad feeling. Don't go, don't go, don't go, don't go. This is set up. Don't go, don't go, don't go." And we saw January 6th. And now we know exactly what January 6th was. I didn't have this feeling until I just saw this. That was a highly produced ad for Keir Starmer. And when he said, "We will use the full force of the law, we will respond," what did he say, you know, viscerally or whatever, that just screams setup to me.
3: After the 2024 riots, after Axel Rudigbana butchered and murdered young children and the public were out in anger, he attempted this. He politicized the judiciary, weaponized the media, and he sent mothers to jail for 31 months for tweets. He sent Peter Lynch, a grandfather, to jail who died in jail. He sent innocent people to jail. And he done that to install fear in the British public. The problem he's got is it didn't install fear. It lit a fire in the heart of us. And these actions and what he's saying there, he's right. This is a battle for the soul of this nation. And it's a battle he's going to lose. He's losing. They're losing. We're winning the hearts and minds of the public, whether he likes it or not. And he's right. And he needs to be ready for a fight. Not a physical fight. This is a fight for our country. And right now, you managed to silence this population for 30 years with this rhetoric. You thought you could scare people for 30 years. The cat's out of the bag. The dam's burst. We're not scared.
1: There's a big Palestinian rally just a few streets away from this. And I haven't heard about the 4,000 police for that rally. I haven't heard about the face scanning of the people at that rally, just this rally. I mean, and I talked to a member of parliament today, and he said that everybody knows that your faces are being scanned. He said, but this is the very first time the government has ever said we're doing it on everybody in the crowd. That's to send a message. He's doing suppress the crowd, make the crowd frightened, yep, and send you a message. And everybody like me who said, I'll speak, I'll stand up, send everybody a message. You're an enemy of the state.
3: Tomorrow we're going to send him a message. And that's it. We're coming from every corner of Britain into our capital C. He's right. He's not talking about our country. It's not his country. It's our country. We the people. We the people have been betrayed. We the people have been betrayed for decades. You continue to betray us. He doesn't have a mandate. He's on 16%. 16% he's on.
1: He's,
3: leave.
1: I heard a number. I can't believe this is true. His polling number now, or his approval rating, is it one?
3: He's the worst prime minister this country's ever had. Ever. But he's a globalist as well. So doesn't care about Britain.
1: I know.
3: Doesn't care about Britain. He's an ideologue. He'll have to get dragged out of Downing Street because he won't leave. Yeah. He'll have to get dragged out. But tomorrow he talks about unifying the country. He can't unify the country. We can. Watch the diversity of our support base tomorrow. And they're scared, and they should be scared. They should be scared because the sleeping lion is now awake and it's not going back to sleep. And they don't know how to deal with it. And this doesn't work.
1: I will tell you that when I did the big thing, you know, years ago, back when Obama was president, I did it in Washington, D.C. We had 500,000 people show up. It was the largest event called by a private individual in the history of America. And they tried the same thing. And just a few days before, the government started going dark like this. And then the Black Panthers said they were going to be there. And all these groups started saying they were going to be there. And what happened is it backfired. I heard from more people that said, I wasn't going to come.
3: Now we're coming.
1: Now I'm coming.
3: Lots are saying this because of him. The British don't like a bully. He's trying to bully the British public. No one likes a bully. I'm worried. I'm concerned, obviously. I'm the lead figure of this. When you listen to that, who do you think he wants to lock up for the rest of his life?
1: You.
3: I know he wants to lock up. I know who they've been trying to lock up for two decades. So I know the difficult position I'm in. But at the same time, we're willing to be locked up. The future of our country is at stake. You're destroying our nation. You've took the safety of our daughters away. There's nothing you can do about that. You've took the future of our children away.
1: It is so easy to hear you say that, because as a dad, I'd be smoking pissed. How do you say those things and then not rile people up because they are really pissed?
3: If you look at our messaging, we've been very clear. What do you think he wants to happen tomorrow?
1: Oh, he wants violence.
3: He wants violence. So how do we beat him?
1: You don't
3: how
1: provide
3: do we beat him?
1: Violence.
3: We smile. We party, even in the face of provocation. Even if there's officers provoking us, we smile. Even if you have to take a hit, take a hit.
1: It's Martin Luther King.
3: Come out of there. Come out of there on Sunday. Sit down. Make him look like the fool he is on the world stage, as the videos show us with gospel bands and church pastors. And that's what we're celebrating tomorrow. We're going to have a beautiful day, an absolutely beautiful, historic British Pride Day.
1: You showed me where I was speaking tomorrow, and it's right after a tribute to Charlie Kirk.
3: It's right after Charlie. Yeah. It's a beautiful tribute. It's a beautiful tribute. I believe. I've reached out to Charlie Kirk's team. I believe there should be an International Charlie Kirk Day every year, coordinated across every capital city in this country, in the world, to remember that man, but to remember free speech. He was the emblem of free speech. And the song that's being sung, which we've flown an American in to sing it, Keir Starmer didn't get to stop him. It's called Died a Martyr, Not a Name. Charlie Kirk is a martyr.
1: He is.
3: And what would Charlie Kirk have said in the face of Keir Starmer's speech? What would his message have been?
1: Continue to stand up, show up, and preach love.
3: So in the message of Charlie Kirk, we will continue to show up, we'll be there tomorrow, and we'll preach love. We have got the most beautiful songs being sung by a gospel band from London. We've got lots of music lots of performances and lots of beautiful speeches. You know, there's so much that's not, no Christian, we've flown in a Christian pastor. He's arrived, so we can't stop him. We've flown him in from Nigeria to talk to the public about the Nigerian Christian genocide that's happening. Things that they don't want to cover. But at the same time, each one of these events, I think what scares the government is if we wanted the crowd to turn, we could easily get the crowd to turn.
1: Oh, yeah.
3: We don't want the crowd to turn. And that's what scares them. It scares them that we can discipline ourselves. We're in our first meetings with the police. I said to the police, stay away. Yeah? Stay away from us. We'll police ourselves. If people step out of line, we'll put them in line. And that's our messaging to our supporters, to the tough men of England. And what the problem they've got is there is a revival happening in Britain. Men are meeting in parks. You'll see the video tomorrow. Across the UK, men are meeting in parks. They're getting fit. They're getting healthy. They're training and they're praying. Yeah, in parks across the nation, not in the churches. Something's happening in Britain. Something huge is shifting. And we're going to show that tomorrow.
1: Tommy, we will see you tomorrow morning. God bless
3: you. See you tomorrow. Put your flag. Yeah. Wear that tomorrow. United Kingdom, there's your hat. And your mega. This is all coming from the United States as well. So God bless you for voting Donald Trump. Yeah?
1: Thank you. All right. Tommy Robinson, join us tomorrow. You'll be able to watch the whole thing and you'll be able to chat with the insiders at glenbeck.com/torch. I'll be speaking about 10 a.m. Eastern. All right. Our sponsor is Rough Greens. Your dog has absolutely no idea how much money, you know, you spend to take care of him. 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He doesn't understand the grooming costs or anything else. He probably knows that in a way, what you're feeding to him all the time is like an old baseball glove. And it's not good for him. And he knows that, and you see it. 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
7: Good morning. I'm Erie Liz Nolan. Wednesday's discovery of human remains in Barnwell County has led to major developments in a nearly four-year-old missing person case. Positive ID has yet to be confirmed, but investigators believe the remains are those of 30-year-old Crystal Anderson of Wagner, who went missing in 2022. Her boyfriend, Tony Berry, was scheduled to stand trial next week for murder and kidnapping in connection with the mother of four's disappearance, but the trial has been delayed. Investigators think Berry killed Anderson and put the body in the trunk of his vehicle that was found later in Newberry County. And today is the last day for early voting for the May 19th general primary and nonpartisan election in Georgia. There will be no voting on Monday. Then if you vote on Election Day next Tuesday, you need to go to your assigned polling place. From the WGAC 24-hour News Traffic and Weather Center, I'm Mary Liz Nolan.
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2: If it's better than good, it's gotta be Gary's.
5: This afternoon, expect pleasant conditions with plenty of sunshine and a high of 81. Tonight will be clear with a low of 51. Tomorrow will bring mostly sunny skies with a high of 88. Sunday will feature times of clouds and sun with a high of 90. Monday, Tuesday, and Wednesday are all expected to be mostly sunny with highs around 90. For News Talk and Information WGAC, I'm AccuWeather meteorologist Joe Lundberg.
6: Peter McElvenna is with us. He is the host of Hearts of Oak, which is a UK-based Freedom of Speech Alliance. He's had 300 different people on 800 different shows. His articles are in Newsmax and Max and the Daily Signal, Washington Times, Federalist. He is also the guy who has served as the chief of staff to Lord Pearson. I don't know who Lord Pearson is, except he is the last person left that was appointed by Margaret Thatcher, right?
7: Yep, 1990.
6: What is that like? That's a different era.
7: She actually wanted him to be her education secretary, and she appointed him because of his work in the insurance industry, actually getting rid of some fraud, which was in Lloyd's of London, and she wanted him to actually be education secretary, and then she got stabbed in the back months later. And the rest is history.
6: Wow, it would have been nice to have somebody take care of education the way they have. They've destroyed her. Yeah. There's nobody likes her. It almost took down the statue of Winston Churchill. It's crazy. You ask people in this country, in England, who Winston Churchill is. I don't know. How is that possible?
7: Well, big Winston Churchill statue right in the center of Parliament. And yet kids actually connect Churchill to an insurance company because we have a car insurance company called Churchill.
6: Oh, my God.
7: And
6: gosh.
7: Kids actually think the name Churchill represents car insurance and not the great wartime leader that saved the West from being overrun by the Nazis.
6: So Peter, I wanted you on because I want people to see where England is now. America will be if we don't continue down the road we're on. I'm telling you, if we don't get a Marco Rubio or whoever is running and is the candidate in line with what Donald Trump is doing right now, if we don't get that, We're going to be back here with a vengeance. We'll be right behind you. With a vengeance, it will come back. And you guys are in deep, deep trouble. I mean, I know I'm preaching to the choir here. You're from Northern Ireland. Is it true? I have seen videos where they say the Irish are not in the cities anymore. It's they're out in the countryside, but it's not Ireland anymore.
7: It's not. And it, when you look at Ireland, I grew up in Northern Ireland, also grew up in the Republic in Dublin and Limerick. And you go further west from the capital, from Dublin, and it becomes more Irish. So Dublin is an international city. It's not Irish at all. Similar to London. London has lost. When I came to London 24 years ago, I thought I was coming to England. This is not England in any shape or form. It's everything but any sense of Englishness. And Dublin has actually had the same transformation. And I first noticed it, I mean, 20 years ago. I remember being in Dublin and walking one of the high streets and just thinking, I haven't actually heard English for a while. It wasn't a criticism. It was an observation. And then you start looking into actually the change. And Ireland's had huge change. The waves of immigration. A lot of it is actually the house building. I remember looking back 25 years ago, and the rate of house building in Ireland was 10 times the rate of the United Kingdom per head of population. And a lot of that was going to international. So the whole country was being changed through that, but also mass immigration. And you now go, the further west you go, the more Irish it is. You still got those Irish-speaking areas on the west coast, on the Atlantic Way. But the closer you get to Dublin, all the Irish traditions, the sense of Irishness that tens of millions, not hundreds of millions of people around the world have a connection to, that's gone.
6: I have to tell you, I went to Catholic school, Father O'Brien, Sister Siobhan. I mean, it was Irish, Irish, Irish. And the churches are gone. Yeah. Explain that. How does that happen this fast?
7: So the Ireland is an interesting test case, going from probably the most staunchly Christian Catholic country to now the most liberal country. What happened on the abortion laws is unbelievable. The rush to same-sex marriage so quick, but the destruction of the identity, and part of that was the sex scandals that were in the Catholic Church were then used to destroy any remnant of Christianity within the country. And instead of saying, this is happening in parts of the church, we need to address it, the church was decimated. Imagine you took that to the grooming gangs happening in Islam today. But of course, they say that's just a few bad apples. It's not Islam as such. So how can you attack the church for a number of individuals and yet don't take the same perspective and understanding to another ideology? But it was a concerted attack on the church, destroying the church's role as a guiding light for our society, to now being dismissed and ridiculed and rejected.
6: So is this a Christian country anymore? Great Britain? Is Christianity alive here anymore? Because honestly, I have heard from the Archbishop

0: Minister, the members of parliament, politicians, I don't think any of them anymore on either the front benches in the government or the opposition talk about faith, talk about going to church. I don't know when I actually last heard a member of parliament talk about going to church on a Sunday and what they learned. I mean, in the US, it's kind of the norm.
1: Where
0: you talk about your faith because that's important. That defines you. That makes you who you are. That's your worldview. In the UK, it's a fear of being attacked by the media and being mocked because you claim to be a Christian and that's so dumb and so last century. And so it is that attack. And I think the church has replaced truth with this, a dogma of doubt. It doesn't know what it believes, and it celebrates this confusion. Instead of saying, you know, Jesus, I am the way, the truth, and the life, you got absolute certainty there. And then the church takes that and says, oh, you know, we can't be so certain. We can't. We need to reevaluate these stories and contextualize them and look at them today. And all of that means the church is seen as weak. And actually, the flip side, the danger is we are seeing young people. Mm-hmm. We are seeing a silent revival amongst Gen Zers. Yes, we are seeing that. But the other side is we are seeing Islam encroaching because Islam offers itself as confident, as bold, mm-hmm. as knowing what it believes. Mm-hmm. And everyone wants to believe something. Everyone wants to hold something. Everyone wants a sense of identity.
1: It's Nietzsche. You will serve God. Be careful. Kill the God and be very careful because another God's going to appear and you will follow it.
0: And the vacuum hasn't stayed there. And into that vacuum's gone Islam. And Islam presents itself as dominant and gives in an identity. And I think that's the thing we're lacking as a nation. We don't know our identity. We have ripped out Christianity from the nation. And therefore, what is it that makes Britain British or English? Englishness. What is it? Is it a cup of tea? Is it pomp and ceremony? Is it the royal family? What is it that makes us who we are? And that's an existential question, and we don't really know how to answer it.
1: How would you answer that?
0: It is based on Christianity. It is based on 1500 years of Christianity in this country. And you can look at the rises and falls of acceptance of that, but that has always been the bedrock of our society.
1: I tell you, I was walking through with you, Parliament buildings today. Jesus and God is everywhere on the wall. You go to Washington, we look like absolute atheists compared to what's happening in Parliament. It's everywhere. And yet there's not a word spoken.
0: I know. But that image we saw of Moses getting the Ten Commandments, it is there,
1: it's right
0: a huge
1: there.
0: Image. And yet I'm sure you would have a debate about it in the US whether, you know, we can have this mix.
1: We have it in there's a face of Moses, you know, above the House of Representatives, but all other lawgivers. and then over the Supreme Court is Moses and the Ten Commandments. And that one's still argued about. It's not like what I saw today.
0: Yeah.
1: It was everywhere. And doesn't seem to be recognized by anybody. Tommy was just in, he showed me a video of somebody just a half an hour ago on the streets of London talking about beheading all the Jews. If this doesn't work, if this doesn't turn around, what does England look like in 10 years?
0: Well, and you're right, you're maybe 10 years behind us in terms of, especially in terms of Islamization. Maybe. But what it means is we collapse further and further. I mean, we were the British Empire. For over 200 years, we ruled a fifth or sixth of the world's population. Now mm-hmm. I've got Keir Starmer, and look how the mighty have fallen. So it's kind of a warning to us that you should never rest back. And I think it's also a warning to America in your 250th year, mm-hmm. that just because you've had 250 years doesn't mean you're guaranteed tomorrow or the day after. And unless we change course, we are actually seeing some kind of revival with Christians coming from abroad, especially from Africa and Asia. Mm-hmm. And I think we are maybe reaping some of the benefits of the missionary work that happened out of the UK to the world. I think we are now seeing some of that coming back. I mean, the church I go to is a majority black church and people from all over the world. And they're coming to the UK and they're passionate about their faith. And maybe they can ignite the indigenous Brits. Well,
1: they are going to be the ones that will be able to explain Sharia law to people who have never lived under it, because they have, and it's most likely why they're here. because people are getting killed.

0: Yep.
1: All over Africa.
0: Yeah, the amount of Nigerians I know in my church, shall be with a load of them tomorrow, and exactly, they are aware of what's happening. They are so aware. They talk to family members, especially in the north of Nigeria, and they hear what happens. And they are, it is a warning to us. But sadly, I think in England, the UK, I think probably in the US, you kind of think, well, that's somewhere else. That, mm-hmm. that wouldn't happen here. Surely mm-hmm. it wouldn't happen here. Uh-huh. That's in a country that may be different laws and maybe a bit more mm-hmm. backward. But no, if it happens there to human beings, it can happen here. And it's just a lack of authority in government. And yeah.
1: It's why I'm afraid of what's happening in the United States and especially Texas. I mean, I'm going next week. I'm taking a vacation and I'm going to Hungary and Czechoslovakia and Austria. And, you know, especially Hungary and Czechoslovakia, they're not having a problem with this. You know, they're wide awake because they just experienced it. And they're like, no, no, no, we're not going down that road with you. This is insane. What are you doing? It's the countries like yours and mine that have never experienced this. And I mean, you guys have an actual communist party that has representation in parliament. I don't know how you fought the Soviet Union for so long and you let communists in, but you did. I mean, it's insane how we have both. I mean, you really have forgotten it, but we're right behind you.
0: No, we are. And you have protections in your constitution we don't have. But yeah, you look at, you're right. You go from the east of Europe and you realize they remember the tyranny that they were under communism. They realize what they had to fight for. Even some country like Bulgaria, 500 years under the Turks, under the Ottoman mm-hmm. Empire. I mean, there's a long history of opposition and they kept their history, their heritage, their traditions and pushed back. We in the West, we have become weak. We have completely forgotten yep. the First World War, the Second World War. And we now think we're untouchable. We're great. But as we have thought that, a belief in our self-importance that we have waned and waned in terms of military power, economic power, and spiritual might mm-hmm. that's completely gone. I mean, if you look back in the Second World War, C.S. Lewis used to do the weekly mm-hmm. radio shows on the BBC, giving hope to the nation. Imagine that happening now on the BBC.
1: Happened. Never oh. happened. Never happened. They might run something and mock it.
0: Yes.
1: But they would not have him do it seriously. It is so good to see you. And thank you for all your help. I know you were with us on our Exposing the Islamist Blueprint and Conquering the West. And thank you for all the work you do.
0: Thank you.
1: Appreciate it. God bless you. All right. Back in just a second. Let me talk to you about Patriot Mobile. 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

0: You know, one thing that is so incredibly clear when you're here, and you're hearing Keir Starmer doing what he's doing to people here. I mean, there is a big rally tomorrow, in case you don't know. I'm going to be speaking at it. It's here in London. It's right in front of Parliament. And I was told earlier today that if I go and I speak, it will probably be the last time that I am allowed into England. And I love England. And it made me hesitate for a second. Oh, wait a minute. What do I really? And then I realized, no, wait a minute. Yes. Okay. If what I'm saying tomorrow, falls out of line and gets me kicked out of this country, then this country isn't free in any way that I understand or support anyway. People don't understand, you know, everybody thinks that everybody has freedom of speech. And, well, we have the First Amendment. We do. They don't. Nobody else has the First Amendment. And there are five freedoms. It's not just religion and speech and press. There's two others, assembly and petition. I can get a group together and I can stand in front of the Capitol and I can petition and say to my government, you've got to correct this wrong. Explain yourself. You work for me. Nobody else has all five freedoms. Nobody else has them. Just America. Protected America.
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0: When we talk about Israel, we're not just talking about a place. We're talking about a people connected to a promise made by God, the one he has never broken, and one that continues even today. Because God's character doesn't change, and what he begins, he sustains. What he promises, he fulfills, and that matters. Right now in Israel, families run into shelters as sirens sound. It's not just a crisis. It's a call to respond for Christians. For Christians, caring for the Jewish people isn't rooted in politics. It's not rooted in war or anything else. It's rooted in trust. Trust in a God who keeps his word. So we don't stay distant. We step in with prayer and practical help. 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
4: He'll get back to Washington around dinner time. I'm Dave Anthony, Fox News, and as President Trump flies home from China.
5: We had a great stay. It was an amazing period of time.
4: He tells reporters in a White House video that he and China's leader Xi Jinping made a lot of trade deals, but Fox's Mark Meredith reports.
5: It is foreign policy dominating the day after the summit. The president says two major issues of mutual concern came up. First, Taiwan, which China claims as its own. The president said he made no firm commitment on what the U.S. would do if China were to invade Taiwan. And when it comes to Iran, the president says China wants to help end the conflict.
4: Before leaving China, the president also talked to Fox's Brett Baer in an interview that will be on at 6 p.m. Eastern on Fox News Channel tonight. Brett asked if the president underestimated Iran's pain tolerance. He said no and added,
6: "We left their bridges. We left their electricity capacity. We can knock that all out in 2 days. 2 days, everything."
4: Now, Iran keeps blocking most shipping in the Strait of Hormuz. Since China buys most of Iran's oil, Fox's Lucas Tomlinson reports from Dubai.
7: During the Beijing summit between President Trump and General Secretary Xi, about a dozen ships made it out of the Strait of Hormuz, including some from China. It also turned violent again. An Indian-flagged livestock vessel was sunk off the coast of Oman. It's not clear if there was any livestock aboard. All 14 crew members were rescued. Another ship hijacked by Iranian commandos off the coast of UAE, last seen headed to Iranian waters.
4: The FBI is offering a $200,000 reward in the search for a former U.S. Air Force counterintelligence specialist.
8: She's accused of spying for Iran. Officials say 47-year-old Monica Witt's military service and work as a government contractor gave her access to top secret intelligence. It included the identities of some undercover personnel. The FBI says she then shared that information with Iran when she defected to the country in 2013.
4: That's Fox's Jillian Turner. 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
0: So many people are living every day with pain that they just think they're stuck with it. 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

0: Hello, America. I have to tell you, I know there's a podcaster right now that is on the air, and you know, we've been friends and everything else, and I don't want to throw him under the bus. I just want to say there is a podcaster who's saying every other country is great. You know, you can go to Muslim countries, you can go to any country, and it's great, and it's even better than America. Let me tell you, other countries suck. I am so glad that I'm an American, especially this week in England. My gosh, what is happening in England is insane, and it is right around the corner for us if we are not vigilant. A good friend of the program and good friend, good man, Ezra Levant is with us. He has just been banned from coming in as a journalist to cover the rally that I'm going to be speaking at tomorrow here in front of Parliament. I was told today that if I speak tomorrow, it'll probably be the last time I'm allowed to come to England. Are you kidding me? What is going on in this free nation that gave birth to us? I'm so glad that we live in America. And enjoy your freedoms while you have them, America, because they are slipping through the fingers of the English like sand. It is happening so fast. Ezra is going to be on with us here in a second. First, let me tell you about American Giant. By the way, that story of the dam that was providing all of the drinking water for Mobile, Alabama. We don't have any more information on it yet. We will bring it to you as that story continues to develop. But there was a bomb that was found under the water at the dam. That was like a billion gallons of drinking water. We don't know who planted it. We don't know when it was planted. We don't know anything about it, but it is a significant threat to the United States. And I would hope that other towns are examining the dams to see if there's anything under the water level that might be there to destroy their drinking water as well. Pay attention, America. Things are heating up. First, let me tell you about American Giant, then we get to Ezra. This country used to build things with the expectation that they would last. There was a certain pride in making something solid, making something with real weight to it, because your name was attached to it, and that mattered. And a lot of people miss that. We miss the idea that quality matters, that craftsmanship matters, that there's value in the people who take their work seriously and still believe in making products here in America instead of shipping everything overseas to save a few bucks. I was in a store that sold umbrellas. Everybody told me, I have weird friends. My friend said, you've got to go to this umbrella store. It's been there for 200 years. And I'm like, And they're like, no, they made the first umbrella in London. It's crazy. I go in there and they are so serious about umbrellas. It was kind of funny and yet really stirring at the same time. They're like, we're thinking about making a special one for our 200th birthday in 4 years from now. And I'm like, 200 years of making umbrella. We're 50 years ahead of them as a country. 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So I was looking forward to seeing you tomorrow, Ezra, but you've been banned. And you are a Canadian. You know, you're in the Commonwealth.
1: Yeah, you're exactly right. I mean, King Charles is the King of Canada also. And I want to let you know that a few years ago, the late Queen, she had her Diamond Jubilee. That was her 60th anniversary of being Queen. And I received a very special thing. I don't have it right here at my desk, but I received a medal, the Queen's Diamond Jubilee Medal, for defending freedom of expression. It's one of the most important and meaningful mementos I have in my whole life. And I got that specifically because about 20 years ago, I published the Danish cartoons of Mohammed, and I didn't bend the knee. And I was very touched to receive this medal. And I don't wear the medal often. I mean, it's, I just don't do that. But to have the Prime Minister of the United Kingdom ban me, a journalist, I wasn't even scheduled to speak. I just want to go and witness this and observe it and record it. Mm. I've never done anything illegal in my life. I've never been even had a parking ticket in the UK. When I go there, it's to do journalism. And remember, the UK is really where a lot of our freedoms were encoded in the Magna Carta. Really, they were the crucible for free speech. I'm shocked by what's happening. Glenn, your radio and TV, you would be shut down within a week. I'm sorry to say it. Your First Amendment in America is more important than almost anything else, because with that, you can fight for all your other freedoms. Never give up your First Amendment. Never, never, never. Defend it in the first ditch.
2: So, Ezra, or you'll be defending, do me a favor, because you, as an, I think as an outsider, you can probably explain it better than an insider. You're from Canada. Everyone says, well, you have freedom of speech. England has freedom of speech. They have, it's the same as America. No, the First Amendment is different. Explain how.
1: Sure. Let me give you an example. In the United Kingdom, according to the Times of London, a very prestigious newspaper, on any given day, on average, 30 people are arrested for what they post on social media. 30 a day. I'm not a fan of Russia, but even they don't arrest 30 people a day for word crimes.
2: China doesn't either.
1: It's crazy. And there's all sorts of extreme orders. They can give you a dispersal order, and if you don't leave immediately from a pub, from a street, that's an offense too. You can be arrested. I have a number of friends who do nothing more than, you know, citizen journalism. They're arrested and held overnight in jail, sometimes just to give them a good scare, to deter them. And they really focus on particular issues that the government is afraid of. So this is not, they're not targeting gangs or violent people. They're targeting people who criticize the government, especially on the issue of mass immigration. And the number one thing that they're scared about talking about is the rape gangs of largely Pakistani Muslim men targeting white girls. And you can see it's even hard to talk about those things. Well, when people have a march or a rally against these rapes, the government goes into freak out mode because it challenges the entire multiculturalism and immigration structure of the UK. So never give up your free speech, Glenn, because you can see it in real time in the UK.
2: I want to play just a little bit of what Keir Starmer, the Prime Minister, said today, the guy who just banned you, what he said today in London about tomorrow's rally. And I want to get your reaction to a couple of lines. Go ahead, roll this, please.
3: Tomorrow's march in London is a reminder of what we're up against in the battle of our values. The organisers, including convicted thugs and racists, are peddling hatred and division, plain and simple. Their goal is to convince people that Britain's problems are caused by those living alongside them. But that is not the Britain that I know. This is a country built on decency, fairness and respect. A country that is at its best when people from different backgrounds come together in common purpose. This is our country, with a majority who share those values, a majority who may not always be as loud, but must always define who we are. So, my government will not stand in the way of peaceful protest, but we will act decisively against hatred. We will use the full force of the law when that hatred manifests as violence.
2: Okay.
3: And we will ban those.
2: So, Ezra, what does "we will act decisively and use the full force of law"? What is he setting up for tomorrow? What is he expecting tomorrow? That is, to me, that's bone chilling.
1: And you'll notice that he went and instructed the police. He was boasting about it. They published photos and video clips of him sitting down with the police chief and basically giving him orders. We don't know what the orders were. And what was the police response to the orders? In the United States, and even in Canada and the UK, policing is supposed to be politically independent. You don't have police running errands, arrest this guy, arrest that guy. But sometimes that happens in a more corrupt place. In Canada, you might recall, all the truckers had their bank accounts seized because the government was embarrassed by the trucker convoy. I think that Keir Starmer, who was the most unpopular prime minister ever recorded, he just lost 1,500 council seats in a massive electoral wipeout. I think he's trying to set up some event to manufacture some false flag offense, some That's Reichstag terrifying. Fire. And this is not me speaking as a conspiracy theorist. It's me observing. This is a man who has had more than 100 of his MPs call for him to resign. And he's trying to distract by demonizing. And I'm not a racist, Nazi, activist, agitator. I'm a citizen journalist who's been to the UK more than 20 times. He's lashing out. He's trying to have Tommy Robinson as some ogre. I don't think it's working, but I'm scared of what he's up to, Glenn.
2: I will tell you, Ezra, I heard about this rally, I don't know, eight or 10 weeks ago. And I just immediately felt this is history. I want to be there just for history. I wasn't even invited to speak at the time. I just wanted to go witness it for history. And then I was invited to speak. And as I got here and I've been praying about exactly what I should be saying, yada, yada. I knew exactly what I was going to say. This has only made me more bold. I've added stuff to my speech tomorrow, because I think it must be said now. But I find that absolutely bone chilling. I've worried about it the whole time. We've worried. I mean, I have more security with me this week than I've had in years. I mean, I mean, it's crazy the amount of security. When I heard that, I thought, I don't know what comes tomorrow. I mean, this is, this is frightening.
1: You know, it's funny that you say you have security, and I think that's very wise for you to have security, especially in a big city where there's Antifa and other people who might take a run at you. But the problem at this big march on tomorrow is not Antifa. It's the police themselves. And of course, private security will stand down in the face of police. And that's the scary part is in the UK, the police are being transformed into a political force. And even the courts, Tommy Robinson is perpetually being charged with nuisance lawfare, not from private citizens, but from the government itself. Recently, he was charged because he wouldn't give them the passcode for his iPhone without a court order. So he was charged under the Terrorism Act, if you can believe it. Now, he was acquitted in that case. But do you see what I mean about lawfare? They don't actually charge the real terrorists. They use the anti-terrorism laws to go after Tommy. So you've got 4,000 police that are being dispatched to this rally. You're going to be amazed with this rally if it's anything like the ones in the past, Glenn. It's mums and kids and grandmas and grandpas and veterans.
2: I know.
1: No one wearing a mask. No one having hateful signs. So much love. And yet that's the target of the Prime Minister's ire. Whereas for weeks, for 2 years, every week, there was a massive anti-Semitic march, sometimes with 100,000 people. And the police wouldn't even show themselves. They didn't even want to antagonize the Hamas supporters. So this is a two-tier justice system. And the United Kingdom is two-tier in many ways now. There's a sectarian divide. If you remember a generation ago, there was some battles between Protestants and Catholics in Northern Ireland. Well, now you're seeing a sectarian divide, but it's Islam that is one of the divisive issues. And it's not hateful to point out and talk about these things, but there's definitely two different standards of policing. I have never been charged with a crime in my life, and yet I'm banned, whereas hate preachers are welcome to roam around the UK at liberty, get free
2: stuff. There's a guy, two hours ago, there was a guy on the streets of London, the video is out, of him saying he wants to behead all the Jews, and he's screaming at it at somebody. It's absolute hate speech. Nothing's going to happen to that guy. Nobody's reporting on that. Yeah. Nothing is going to happen. Ezra, hang on just a second. I want to continue our conversation in just a second. First, let me tell you about Preborn. One of the best things about human nature is how easy it is to care about people you've never met. You see a picture of somebody, you know, after a natural disaster and your heart breaks for them. You hear about family going through something terrible and you want to help. Yet our culture has gotten so good at telling women in crisis pregnancies that, the life inside of them is not really life. It doesn't matter. Preborn provides ultrasounds for those women who are considering abortion, giving them a chance to see their baby, to hear the heartbeat, to get the kind of support and encouragement that can actually change the direction of their life and save the life of their baby. For $28, it'll provide one ultrasound that's less than $1 a day, and you could save two lives, a baby and a mom. 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
2: So, you are a citizen of the Commonwealth. I mean, you know, Canada, the king is the king of Canada as well. And whoopee for that. But you have been banned from coming into England. Have you announced what you're going to do? Would you like to announce what you're going to do?
1: Yes. So I had something called an ETA, an electronic travel authorization. It's like a very light visa for people coming from safe countries like Canada. That's what was revoked last Friday. And they said, well, you can apply for a regular visa, like if you were from Pakistan or Afghanistan. We just have 100 questions for you about everything in your life. And I said, fine. So I applied and I answered every question about my parents, about my kids, about my work, about my history. They asked me every place I had traveled to in the last 10 years. I answered everything. I answered more than 100 questions. But they said, well, it's going to take weeks for us to review this. Obviously, that's why they waited till the last minute to block me. Mm-hmm. But here's the funny thing, Glenn. The United Kingdom Home Office says you could have a super priority hearing of your application if you pay £1,000. Now, that's an enormous amount of money. That's a crazy amount of money.
2: Wow.
1: But I did it. I paid it because I already bought my plane ticket to come and my hotel. £1,000 is nuts, but they said they would give me 24-hour turnaround. So I went, I got fingerprinted, and I gave them, and this all was finished by Monday, then Tuesday, then Wednesday, then Thursday. It's now Friday. I paid £1,000 to have next day results. They don't know what to do, Glenn, because there's nothing in my application that is at all untoward. Like they say, have you ever had police problems? No. Have you ever done a criminal thing or a terrorist thing? No. They said, do you have, you know, they just asked me, my application is probably the silliest application they've ever seen. It's to visit for one day just to watch a rally. But they've got Keir Starmer, the prime minister, ordering them to block me. So I'm going to sue them. And this morning, I'm delighted to say that the United Kingdom's Free Speech Union, which is a great organization, has agreed to take up my case. And I just signed off on the letter they're going to send to the Home Office on an emergency basis. So I'm supposed to fly tonight in 6 hours. I haven't canceled my flight yet because the Free Speech Union, which is chaired by a member of the House of Lords, Lord Toby Young of Acton, he's a great champion of freedom. Okay. And the FSU has taken my case. Now, that doesn't mean the government's going to listen to them, but I feel like I have an ally, Glenn, and there are people in the UK fighting like hell. So it's bad news if you look at things in terms of the government, but there are tons of great people. For example, there's a freedom-oriented TV station called GB News, sort of like Glenn Beck News.
2: GB News. I was on it this week. They're great.
1: Oh, they are so outstanding. And they're very brave, and they're not afraid to fight against censorship. The government picks on them, but they push back. So I don't want to leave people black-pilled, as the kids would say. I want everyone to know that there are great allies fighting like hell in the UK on all the issues we care about. In fact, the reason Keir Starmer is freaking out is that the pro-Western values, anti-mass immigration party, Reform UK, just did so well. So don't give up hope. The UK is bad. Glenn, you know, I always say it's a dystopian time machine where I can see 5 or 10 years into our future if we continue down the bad path. But it's also hopeful in that you can see people fight back. So I haven't given up yet. I will return to the United Kingdom. Go ahead.
2: I hope that actually we see you tomorrow, Ezra. I hope, you know, if you get in, send me a message when you get on that plane so I can greet you. And I'd love to be at the rally with you tomorrow because I think this is history in the making. And, you know, another reason why Starmer is doing this, it's not just that the people in England are waking up. He is seeing people who love freedom and know the game that the global elites are playing starting to wake up and unite all around the world. And that's death to all of them. That'll stop them dead in their tracks. If we start to unite all around the world and go, wait a minute, this isn't about Donald Trump. This isn't about Keir Starmer. This is about the global elite jamming an agenda down and destroying all of our nations. That's when they really fail. 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
6: Good morning. I'm Mary Liz Nolan. The Texas Supreme Court has refused to declare that Democratic state lawmakers who briefly left the state last year in a quorum break to stop a vote on new congressional voting maps vacated their offices. The all-Republican court dealt a blow to Governor Greg Abbott and state Republicans in their efforts to punish the more than 50 Democrats who bolted for New York. And a reminder, today's the last day you can vote early for Tuesday's May general primary, a nonpartisan election. If you're in Richmond County, you can vote today at the Municipal Building, the Henry Brigham Community Center, Robert Howard Community Center, or at the Warren Road Recreation Center till 6 o'clock. Early voting Columbia County today is in Building G3 on Ronald Reagan Drive, the former Uchi Creek Library, or the Columbia County School District Support Department Complex on Riverwatch Parkway. 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From the WGAC News Center, I'm Mary Liz Nolan.
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19: This afternoon will bring pleasant conditions with abundant sunshine and a high of 81. Tonight will be clear with a low of 51. Tomorrow is expected to be mostly sunny with a high of 88. By Sunday, we can anticipate a mix of clouds and sun with a high of 90. Looking ahead to Monday, it will be mostly sunny again with a high of 90. For News Talk and Information WGAC, I'm AccuWeather meteorologist Joe Lundberg.
2: There's a story out today of Clarence Thomas lamenting, this is the headline, lamenting the very dicey threats to the judiciary and heightened security for the Supreme Court. And he's talking about what it's like to live in these times and how it is getting so dangerous for him and other members of the Supreme Court. And then you have Charlemagne the God saying this just yesterday. Listen to this.
20: Also, side note, this was confusing for me because Mr. Coons is actually my nickname for Clarence Thomas. Now...
2: Stop, Mr. Coons. And it's funny, I guess. That would get me banned from radio. That would get me banned in polite society, as it should. But shouldn't that be equally offensive on all sides? Apparently not. Apparently not. Tomorrow, I'm going to be speaking here in London, and I think this is a moment of history. 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
2: 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It's $10 a month. I was thinking about that clip, and as I was getting ready for this particular break, I just said, my wife is sitting just off the side here in the studio, and I said, this reminds me of the time of what Erica said happened right before Charlie was killed. They met the night before, and their security met with them, just like our security will meet with us tonight and have been meeting with us every night this week, and explained what's going on and explained all the precautions and everything else. And they prayed on it, as Tanya and I have prayed on it, and we'll pray again tonight. And they made the decision that it doesn't matter. It's in God's hands. We do everything we can, and it's in God's hands. And whatever is in God's plan, it will happen, and it'll happen, and it will all turn out to be the good for him. And it gives you peace of mind. I'm not afraid to go to, I'm concerned, but not about me. I'm concerned about what is happening here. But I think this is the kind of life that is coming now. I think we are in a turning point. This is, if you believe in something and feel you need to say it, no matter how peaceful you are, your life is going to come under threat. Whether you're a Supreme Court justice, you're a Yahoo alcoholic DJ like me, or you're the president of the United States, or whatever. And that's sad. Because we have work in front of us to do. We have things we need to do as people. And we need to stand for one another. I don't have a reason to come over in England. I'm not a British citizen. Why do I care about this? Because Western culture matters. It matters. It's not disposable. You know, look at what's going on. There was a time in Britain when Britain made things, steel and ships and engines and textiles and ideas. There was a time when the world looked to this little island and they saw the workshop of civilization. And America once understood that as well. You know what built both nations, right? What was it? I believe it was the dignity of ordinary people being allowed to build a life the way they chose to build a life. A man could work in a factory and own a home, raise a child, raise a bunch of children, take a holiday maybe once a year, retire with some pride, believe his kids would do better than he did in their life. That was the deal. It wasn't luxury. It wasn't utopia. There was no air conditioning. It was stable. It had meaning. Because it had a future. And somewhere along the way, all of us have lost that thread. We've lost it. Britain's ahead of us, gang. What's happening here is happening in the United States. The political class in London became obsessed with managing decline instead of reversing it. That's what Donald Trump is all about, honestly. Stop the decline. Reverse it. Stop saying that's what it is, so I'm going to manage it. They taxed production, they regulated industry to death, they shipped manufacturing overseas. Any of this sound familiar? Imported cheap labor to suppress wages, and then they act shocked when the entire town all over the country collapses into despair and hopelessness. We have done exactly the same thing. Look at all of the old industrial cities. From Detroit to Sheffield to Pittsburgh. These places weren't just economic zones. They were identities. They were communities. They were families that built around work that actually mattered. And then the elites decided it was easier to move production somewhere else and turn on their own citizens and turn them into consumers instead of producers. And that changed our nations. It changed the West. Because when people stop building things, they eventually stop believing in something. They stop believing in themselves. They stop having purpose. It's why men die at retirement. You retire, you're almost guaranteed as a man, if you're going to go

conditions that made it strong. You can't have endless mass migration into an already strained housing market. Why does it cost so much for a house? I don't know, dummy. Because we've just imported 20 million people into the country, and so there's not enough housing. Prices go up. How come there's problems with the schools? Same reason, the hospitals. And you're asking the taxpayer to absorb all of the pressure quietly, and then you're treating them like garbage. That's not compassion. That's instability. You can't tax energy into oblivion and then wonder why factories leave. I don't know. You can't bury small businesses under compliance rules written by people who have never met a payroll. You can't replace skilled labor with financial speculation and expect national confidence to survive. It's not possible. And you absolutely cannot save the little guy while designing an economy entirely around multinational corporations and asset holders. It's time for all of us to peacefully come together, the average citizen, because we know this instinctively. We may not know what's causing it, but we know something's really wrong. That's why there's anger everywhere. And it's not just right-wing anger. It's human anger. They're like, what's happening to my life? The dad working two jobs that still can't afford food for his kids. A young couple that says, I'm not having children because rent is consuming half of our income. How are we going to have children? The pensioner that's been watching their country become unfamiliar almost overnight. Somebody who's worked really hard their whole life to actually be a skilled craftsman who feels looked down on by people who produce nothing tangible. Those people aren't extremists. They're the backbone of our countries. And we're all asking the same simple question. Who is government actually for? I mean, if you had a real small government, you know, conservative, not a manager of the status quo, not a consultant in a blue tie, but somebody in the role of or the mold of Margaret Thatcher, maybe here. Could she even fix this? I don't know, because everything, all the machinery has been destroyed. But the biggest thing that's been destroyed is the truth. The first thing any politician that gets in, they just have to admit the truth. Britain can't survive indefinitely as a service economy that imports all of its labor and exports all of its industry and finances consumption with debt. How are you? Tell me your plan. You're importing new workers, but new jobs don't exist. And this isn't just England. This is us, too. You must make things again. That means you have to have cheap energy and reliable energy. It means you have to actually forget about these stupid egghead, you know, Harvard University where their mush for brains is coming out. Why don't we have pride in vocational training anymore? Why is there no prestige attached to somebody who actually creates something? I have walked around this city and I have seen craftsmen that no longer exist. I have seen their craft in the buildings and the furniture and everything in this city that was done 100 years ago to 500 to 1,000 years ago. And it's beautiful. Why is there no pride in that anymore? We have tough times in front of us. We have to rebuild manufacturing, the capacity, even if the transition is painful. It means rewarding investment inside your own country instead of punishing it. It means lower taxes for producers. I've never worked for a poor man. Now, that doesn't mean I want to work for the guy who is the banker who's never really worked a day in his life. Bankers are important, too. But there's a lot of people that started poor, that worked hard, built a business. Now they have money. Why are you punishing them?

0: They want to grow their business and hire more people. Slash the regulations that choke small businesses. Punish people who are running monopolies. Punish corporations that are hollowing out our domestic labor. Protect the strategic industries. And secure our borders like sovereignty still means something. They won't stop people coming across our border. Well, we do now, but we weren't stopping people coming across our border in the middle of the night. They're not stopping any boats, but they will stop Ezra Levant from coming in for one day just to cover a rally. Here's the real problem. You need leaders willing to endure being hated by all the cool kids. You need people who can just be, I don't care. I don't care what the establishment said. Reagan didn't care. Thatcher, Churchill, he didn't care. Trump doesn't care. Every institution that benefits from the current system will resist this fiercely. You're seeing it every day. And the media will call it cruel. Universities will call it regressive. Global corporations will call it dangerous. Career politicians will warn about instability. But what they call stability now feels like a lot like just slow decline for millions of ordinary people. The irony is that true conservatism, it was never supposed to protect systems that don't work. It's the job of saving the principles and the systems that do work and get rid of all the stuff that doesn't or never has. It was supposed to protect the people who built the nation in the first place. The shop owner, the mechanic, the welder, the nurse, the electrician, the mom trying to hold a family together while prices are climbing faster than wages. The little guy. That always gets mocked now. But it is the little guy that built Britain. It was the little guy that built America. And if these countries are ever to be restored, truly restored, it's not going to come from Davos. It's not going to come from the central bank speakers or another five-year government framework. It's going to come from the moment leadership remembers that nations are not balance sheets. It's not about the collective. It's about people, individual people who want to work with dignity and live in a town with safe streets and a home they can afford and borders that mean something. A culture that feels connected instead of fractured, and a government small enough to leave them some room to breathe. That's not radical. That's common sense. It used to be. Common sense from the common man. And we'll all begin to thrive again when we stop using elitist sense and return to common sense. More in a minute. 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There's an old human instinct that shows up over and over again through history. When people are suffering, good people try to help, not because it's easy, but because it makes the problem hurt less. It doesn't disappear overnight. Looking away from human suffering has never really sat right with people of conscience. 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
7: Heading home with warm words, but no big breakthroughs. I'm Carmen Roberts, Fox News. President Trump's flying back to Washington after wrapping up a 2-day Beijing summit with China's President Xi, telling Fox's Hannity the trip was a success.
8: He's all business, and that's, I like that. I mean, that's a good thing.
7: And while the president says the two superpowers made several trade deals, there were no major advances on getting China to help in the war in Iran and no changes in stances on Taiwan. However, artificial intelligence was a big topic.
9: And we'll lead it by a lot, but they're second and they're very strong. And we talked about possibly working together for guardrails.
10: The president talked about lifting sanctions on Chinese oil companies doing business with Iran. He says the Chinese pushed President Trump to make that move, but no decisions have been made.
7: Fox Business's Edward Lawrence, the president says that while President Xi wants the Strait of Hormuz open, has agreed to send ships to the U.S. to buy American oil, and he says China's agreed to buy 200 Boeing planes. China has not confirmed any of those deals. The death toll from a Russian missile attack that flattened a Kyiv apartment building rises to 24, including three teenagers.
11: It's been described as some of the worst Russian attacks in the war. Ukraine's foreign minister said when President Trump and Chinese leader Xi met in Beijing, they should have applied pressure on Moscow to halt the fighting.
7: Fox's Greg Palcott. The Texas Supreme Court today refused to declare the Democratic lawmakers who briefly fled the state in 2025 to block a vote on new congressional maps pushed by President Trump that they had vacated their office. The all-Republican court dealt a blow to Governor Greg Abbott and state Republicans in their efforts to severely punish the more than 50 Democrats who bolted for other states in a bid to stop a vote on those maps. 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
12: My name is James Van Meter, candidate for Columbia County Commission District 1. 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

0: All right, everybody, it's Friday. It's Clay and Buck time. Let's get to it. Much to discuss. The aftermath of the Trump-China visit pretty much went as we expected. Some interesting stuff on Taiwan. We knew they were going to save that for after the nice ceremonies and the welcomes and the high fives, because that is, as I've said, where the rubber meets the road on China-U.S. diplomacy. That's a big, big piece of all of this. We have some updates from Trump on that, as well as on the Iran situation. Trump spoke with our friend, the one and only Mr. Sean Hannity. Some clips from that as well. He got into a whole range of things, including Trump saying something I'll just tell you people were a little surprised by. So we'll play that for you, having to do with how many Chinese students we should have in this country. A lot of MAGA faithful were like, what? What was that? We'll discuss. Spencer Pratt's campaign's amazing. We'll have Katie Zachariah on the show later, our California-based analyst of all things out there. She'll be with us. We also have, oh boy, we have a, Clay, we have a whole run of guests today. Jan Jakielek. I don't know if I got that one right. We'll ask Jan when he's on. I know it's Jan. That one I got. He's the author of Killed to Order. My friends, this is a book that is very, from what I know, and I've talked to people who cover this stuff closely, very well sourced, and it is stark. It is macabre. It is bloody. That there is organ harvesting that goes on in China, where they are killing prisoners and giving organs to Communist Party members to basically extend their lifespan. It's at sci-fi level creepy stuff, but it's apparently quite real. And Jan, who wrote the book on this, Killed the Order, will be with us to talk about that. Also, Paul Renner, he's a former Speaker of the Florida House of Representatives, candidate for governor here in Florida. Equal time is a real thing, my friends. He is a duly certified candidate for the Florida governor's race, and he will be on with us. And we will talk to him about whether he can expand his current, I believe, 1% showing in the polls. So we will have that conversation about what comes next for him and why people should pay more attention to his campaign. We got Comey, Clay. We didn't get to this yesterday. I told you guys. Comey's like, I'm going to be indicted a fourth time, a fifth time. So hard to be me, but I love being on TV to talk about it. He's having his moment in the sun. And then more on the odyssey, on the political throwdown around DEI odyssey with this Christopher Nolan movie. It's coming out. It's supposed to be the biggest movie of the summer, so people are already talking a lot about it. Hundreds of millions of dollars, Clay, spent on it. So there is that. But here is the meat of the matter with China. This is cut 4. Trump on Air Force One on the way back saying that he talked to Xi Jinping a lot about Taiwan. Listen to it.
1: President Xi and I talked a lot about Taiwan. He thinks they cannot have anything to do with what they're doing. I mean, he's, you know, against very much what they're doing. We talked about Taiwan. We talked about Iran a lot. And I think we have a very good understanding on both. On Taiwan, he does not want to see a fight for independence because that would be a very strong confrontation. And I heard him out.
2: Are you going to say two words?
1: No, I didn't make a comment on it. I heard him out. I have a lot of respect for him.
0: Non-committal, kind of status quo, but there was the issue of the arms sales, which we'll talk about in a second. What did you think about all this?
3: I think that's where you have to go. I mean, it's such a weird position, strategic ambiguity. Is it the only position in all of American politics where the goal is to actually say nothing? You know, every now and then, a politician will stumble on how to address this. I think didn't Joe Biden have to issue an apology because he said we would defend Taiwan in the last couple of years? And then they immediately came back and said, actually, that was not 100% what he intended to say. Team, look that up. And it's not just even, I know Joe Biden is incompetent. It's not just Joe Biden who's had to do that, because when the line has gotten a little bit too close to we will definitely defend them or we will definitely not defend them, there has been a public pronouncement where they're saying, hey, there's been no intent to try to change the strategic ambiguity perspective. Here's what I would say in general, Buck, and I bet you would sign off on this after your trip to Taiwan. I think Taiwan matters more today in terms of the semiconductor industry than it has ever mattered in the history of Taiwan being an independent country, by which I mean Taiwan is producing the engine that drives all AI evolution. And I am stunned by the quality of responses you can get from very basic prompts on AI at this point, from Grok. And that's the one that I primarily use. The amount of research, the quality of it, the ability to just, I used it, for instance, recently to analyze whether Olympic athletes were ever asked about the political situation in the United States prior to Trump. And the answer was virtually never, right? It is amazing how quickly you can search the entirety of the internet and it can give you really reliable data and information. That takes up a lot of power. And so the pursuit of power, and I don't mean it in the sense of you're the president or you're a senator or you're a governor. I mean it in the sense of we got to turn the lights on. The amount of power that AI consumes is extraordinary. And the only way you can build bigger AI compute engines is with the semiconductors that are primarily being produced in Taiwan right now. So if China took Taiwan, there is more of a strategic gain than ever before. And that is where I think this matters. It's always mattered in the context of China's global ambitions. But the power that China would have if they took over Taiwan is more substantial than it ever has been in the life of anybody listening right now, because semiconductors have never mattered more than they do right now to overall global commerce.
0: Well, I mean, you can also forget about the U.S.-China tech race because they win, basically, or they will win for the foreseeable future, right? That the advantage that they would have from gaining that technology, for making it part of their immediate supply chain, having control over it, we can't make the 90% of the chips that Taiwan can. We, America, can't do that right now. So that tells you a lot, I think. And that tells you that there's something particularly special about where they are, this technology. Clay, as I told you, I mean, it's harder getting into TSMC is harder than getting into Langley. You're not allowed to take, they collected our phones at the bus. Get like in the, you know, wow.
3: Even
0: the parking
3: when you get
0: lot.
3: Onto the physical yeah. location, they oh, yeah. start to restrict your
0: no
3: ability.
0: Photos of the building, nothing. I mean, total, you know, have to go in totally clean. And this was for a meeting in their conference room with their, you know, their public affairs team. I mean, it wasn't like we were going into anything, but they are places on total because the Chinese are trying to steal their stuff all the time. So very aggressively, probably other countries as well. The other thing that I think was interesting is Trump is a little testy about the Iran situation here. He was speaking to this all, again on Air Force One. So sorry, the audio is not perfect, but we want you to hear what the president himself said. This is cut two. He's talking to a New York Times reporter, and well, you can imagine how that went. Play it.
1: I had a total military victory, but the fake news, guys like you, write incorrectly. You're a fake guy, and guys like you write about it incorrectly. We've had a total victory, except by people like you that don't write the truth. You know, you should write. I actually think it's sort of treasonous what you write, but you and the New York Times and CNN, I would say, are the worst. And well, you should know better. You know better. Your editors tell you what to write, and you write it. I actually think it's treason. When you write like they're doing well militarily, and they have no Navy, no Air Force, no anti-anything, and then I read the New York Times, and they act like they're doing well, and everybody knows it. That's why your subscribers are way down. You know, the Times subscribers are way down because it's fake news.
0: Trump seeming to be a little agitated with the question about how things are going with Iran. Here's the situation. We don't have an Iran deal yet. And it's middle of May. And right now the Strait, how many boats have gone through the Strait in the last couple of days? How many of the ships are actually moving through? Clay, they got to figure this thing out. They got to figure it out fast.
3: Yes, they do. And a couple of things to clean up. Yes, according to the team which immediately went to ChatGPT. I would suggest Grok should be our go-to because I think it's more truth-seeking than some of these others. But Joe Biden more than once suggested the U.S. would militarily defend Taiwan. And after several of those remarks, this is according to ChatGPT, White House officials clarified that they had not changed the policy, meaning they are sticking to strategic ambiguity. So that is Biden, but that has happened several different times where the goal has been to kind of let people not know what we're doing. I don't know what the intent was from Biden there. Buck, on
0: can I just say, Clay, I checked, and the last 24 hours, there have been three ships that have gone through the Strait of Hormuz. It's down 95%+. So the Strait of Hormuz is not an active waterway for commerce right now.
3: I think they let Chinese ships through at the beginning of this trade discussion. Let's check on that because I think there were reports that 30 Chinese flagged ships went through since the start of the week. Check and see if that's correct. Here's the other thing, though, Buck, on the Taiwan front, and obviously this impacts Iran, too. But the U.S. tried to shut off all relations globally. So did the rest of the world with Russia when they invaded Ukraine. And arguably, that just strengthened Russia internally. But, Buck, the U.S. can't cut China off. So it's not like we can just say, okay, China, we're going to give you significant consequences for invading. They produce so much of the manufacturing that undergirds the entire U.S. economy, including the iPhones that virtually everybody has in their pocket. All of it comes out of China. And so this is, look, the Iran situation, the China situation, China has a lot of ability to basically act as they see fit. And so I do think this is going to be an ongoing dance. And we have to just hope China doesn't decide to do it because they think militarily it's too difficult to accomplish.
0: This is Cut 5. Trump here said that he was not asking Xi Jinping for any favors to help open the Strait of Hormuz. Hit it.
2: Did President Xi make any firm commitment to put pressure on the Iranians to reopen the Strait of Hormuz?
1: I'm not asking for any favors. Because when you ask for favors, you have to do favors in return. We don't need favors. Ask him to put pressure because I don't need favors. I think he will. I think automatically he'd like to see it opened up. He gets about 40% of his energy or his oil from that, you know, from the strait. We get none.
0: So he's saying we didn't use any chips on that one. Something that I think, Clay, keep a very close eye on. All the words around this stuff, yeah, it matters. People love to get into the tea leaf reading in diplomacy. But does he allow the $11 billion of arms shipments? Is it 11 or 15? Check that one for me, team. The billions of dollars of arms shipments that have been already been approved for Taiwan, does he follow through on that deal? Because missiles talk, BS walks. I mean, if he's actually arming up Taiwan, what he says about Taiwan matters a little bit less. The most important thing is giving them the capacity to defend themselves.
3: 96% chance that we give Taiwan all the military that we have told Taiwan we're going to give them, according to Polymarket. I looked that up this morning because I was curious. There was discussion about whether Trump might back up a little bit. All of the money coming in is saying,
0: well, Trump said, he said, maybe I will, maybe I won't. He's being very Trump, but I think that's he just wants to say, maybe I will, maybe I won't. I agree with you. I think it's very likely he'll do that because it would be a huge sign negatively for Taiwan if at this point he cut off that arms deal. So I don't think that's going to happen. 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
6: A journey from alone and abandoned to one of the most successful businessmen in Georgia history. 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
7: I spent Christmas Eve alone in a children's home. 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
12: Lindsey knows what it feels like to lose everything at a young age. 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And you will never find anybody else that cares more and works harder for this state than he does. Lindsey's heart is South Carolina.
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0: Again, Clay Travis, Buck Sexton Show. We're talking about President Trump's trip to China, record high stock market. Pulling back a little bit today, the stock market is, but yesterday, yet another record high result. And I think the big question now, as President Trump comes back from China, Buck, you hit on it. It's going to be, okay, what does a resolution look like when it comes to Iran? And to what extent is there able to be a resolution that exists before the midterms? And I would just float out this idea that I do think may be within contemplation, which is trying to resolve everything for the short term through the midterms and get gas prices back down, say, hey, we've got a ceasefire, and then potentially go in after the midterm voting has already taken place and really kind of finish the job in Iran. I do wonder if there's an element of contemplation associated with that. I don't think that Iran can build itself back up between now and November in a significant way. And I still think, Buck, President Trump is always going to favor the big cinematic coup de grace where you can go in and say, we ended this. And that, to me, is seizing the so-called nuclear dust, which I think could take a substantial period of time and would require basically putting boots on the ground and setting up a perimeter and being in Iran for some period of time. I don't know that they want to try that before the midterms happen. So increasingly, I'm of the opinion that they're going to try to get some form of resolution, and then we may go back in as soon as the voting has taken place and really kind of, quote unquote, finish the job. You buy that as a possibility? How do you assess it sitting here mid-May? I thought that we would be done by the beginning of May. Yeah. That was my call from the get-go. So far, we are not.
1: I got to tell you, my grumpy, I used to work for the CIA in the Middle East, twinge about all this stuff, feeling pretty good right about now. This thing should be fixed. The strait should be open. Trump's obviously sensitive about it because he knows there's political risk associated with this for the Republicans. And he's saying, yeah, we destroyed their military. We destroyed their military. Okay, true. That's not what the mission is, even by his end. That's not the mission. So we can keep saying that. That's not the mission. The mission is to stop them from ever getting a nuke. No one believes that that's going to happen based on what's going on right now. And that we're already there. And no one believes the strait is fully open. This is where we are. It's just... turns out the Mideast is kind of a mess. Can be a little tricky sometimes, a little trickier than Venezuela. Was that too grumpy?
0: No. I mean,
1: it's true. All right, people are going to get mad at me. Our audience, they know gold and silver. They know it makes sense. 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Gold is up over 700% over the last 20 years. 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
4: Good afternoon, I'm Gail Mino. Augusta residents have a chance to get rid of some unwanted household electronics for free during a recycling event tomorrow at the Augusta Richmond County Landfill. Any household electronics, such as computers, TVs, and cell phones, will be accepted. Proof of Richmond County residency is required to take advantage of the event. It'll be held from 7 a.m. till 10 a.m. at the landfill on Deansbridge Road in Blythe. There's a job fair tomorrow at the Uptown campus of the Augusta VA Medical Center. They're looking for doctors, nurses, med supply techs, surgical techs, and more. The job fair runs from 8 a.m. till 1 p.m. in the third floor auditorium of the VA's Uptown campus on Freedom Way. You'll need two forms of ID, a current resume, licensing and certification paperwork, as well as references. And the CSRA celebrates Armed Forces Day with the area's biggest fireworks display tomorrow evening in Evans. In the News Center, I'm Gail Mino. The weekend forecast is next.
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13: This afternoon, expect pleasant conditions with plenty of sunshine and a high of 81. Tonight will be clear with a low of 51. Tomorrow will bring mostly sunny skies with a high of 88. Sunday will feature times of clouds and sun with a high of 90. Monday, Tuesday, and Wednesday are all expected to be mostly sunny with highs around 90. For news, talk, and information, WGAC, I'm AccuWeather meteorologist Joe Lundberg.
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0: Welcome back into Clay and Buck. And I'm gonna just going to take us in a different direction here for a second. We've got a lot of guests. We're going to do a lot of news as we go through the program with them as well. But I just have to. What would we do if The View was no more, Clay? It would be such a loss for this program. Because any day that I have where I go, you know, what are we really going to talk about today? What is there? What ignorance? What foolishness is out there in the information news ecosystem that we have to obliterate just for the good of truth, justice, and the American way? The View always delivers. It's like, oh, is nothing real? Oh, no, they said something on that show. It really is a show designed for stupid left-wing women to think that what they think isn't stupid. That's the whole purpose of the show. You don't have to read any books. You don't have to know anything about anything. You turn on The View and it's like, Trump is Hitler. And oh my God, they're racist over at the Republicans. It's like, you know, Joy Behar, the whole thing. It's total nonsense. But the nastiest of them is quite clearly. And it's funny, Clay, because, you know, I know people who have been not just on The View as guests. I am friends with former View co-hosts. So I know some of the
1: scuttlebutt,
0: if you will. First of all, it's Whoopi's show, and everyone has to do whatever Whoopi says, just so you know. Like, she rules The View with an iron fist. It used to be Barbara Walters, now it's Whoopi Goldberg, who just, she's Queen Bee, and everyone else can, like, and I'm sure Sonny Hostin doesn't particularly like that. But Sonny Hostin is the most hostile of the co-hosts there. I don't even know. It's the only ones, I know it's Behar, Hostin, and then Whoopi, and then there's the good-looking Trump turncoat chick. I don't
1: Alyssa
0: remember her name.
1: Farr Griffin.
0: Thank you.
1: And then I believe is the other Anna Navarro, she's not regularly on, right? Is it usually four? I'm not sure what the general
0: panel
1: is.
0: I think they have they work it in and out. They work people in and out. Anyway, point
1: they
0: is.
1: Work it in and out would be a hell of a double job.
0: So Sonny Hostin. Sonny Hostin is talking here about the controversy that has erupted around the Odyssey. Now, people will say, oh, this is just giving them free press. No. Do you guys remember what happened to woke Snow White? All we know is nothing really happened because that thing went down in flames.
1: It was the biggest money losing film in the history of Disney. Snow White. This is, I think, emblematic and a perfect distillation of how woke destroys everything. The success of Snow White basically built the Walt Disney Corporation. For people out there who are business savants, Disney made over $1 billion on Snow White in 1930s adjusted, inflation adjusted dollars. It's to a large extent why the company exists today, why Disneyland exists, why Disney World exists. And then they lost nearly $200 million in modern dollars on the Snow White remake that they decided to make super woke. So that's the distillation there of what happened.
0: And so this is not, oh, if you're talking about it, you're giving it attention, because sometimes the negative attention brings these things down and really brings them down in flames. And I think that some of you are probably huge Christopher Nolan fans, and that's okay. No one's perfect. You're allowed to be wrong about some things. He has made a couple of good movies and a lot of very bad movies. That movie, Dunkirk, has some very cool parts to it. But do you really go back and watch it more than once? It kind of becomes just kind of long, eerie, and boring after a while. My opinion. The other one's Inception, just a trash movie. It makes no sense. The whole thing is just absurd. I saw it. I don't even remember anything about it other than this is a bad movie. The Batman movies are good. I give credit where the Batman movies are very good. Credit where it's due. What else is a Christopher Nolan movie? I've never seen. Is Interstellar a Christopher Nolan movie?
1: Yeah, Interstellar is pretty good. I like that one. And he initially made his name, I think. Do you remember Memento?
0: Oppenheimer. Nope. See, throwing a flag. Oppenheimer. Way too long, way too boring, way too soft on the reality of the commie penetrations of our nuclear program. You know, it's so sad. They're being mean. Yeah, well, they're actually our spies stealing nuclear secrets, guys. They're going to be mean about that.
1: I still haven't seen Oppenheimer, but he made Memento.
0: It has 1 hour that's good. The middle hour, Clay, is good, where they're actually focused on the nuclear program. The beginning, first hour and the third hour, where it's like, are they oppressing him because they say he's a communist? Yeah, he actually was a communist. and he was surrounded by communists, and they stole our nuclear secrets, and it almost ended the whole world. So I think it's bigger than the hurt feelings of Oppenheimer.
1: Anyway, okay, the ones that he made his name on, really, were Memento in 2000. And then did you watch Insomnia back in 2002? Pretty good movie that was set, if I remember correctly.
0: In Alaska?
1: Yeah, it's where the sun never goes down. It was a pretty good movie.
0: That was like, well, there's a badly titled because that movie makes you fall asleep. That movie sucked.
1: I thought it was pretty good.
0: That movie sucked.
1: I'm looking at the plot again.
0: He's talking nonsense. He's just
1: solid. That's how he got the trilogy. That's how he got the Batman trilogy.
0: When Clay agrees with me though that a movie or TV show is bad, that movie or TV show should die in a fire and be buried like, you know, in the center of the earth. Like it's the worst thing. Because Clay is very he's an easier critic.
1: I tend to like movies. I went to go see the Michael Jackson movie last night. Pretty good. Pretty good, the Michael Jackson movie.
0: I couldn't do it, dude. He was so talented.
1: It was really good. I took all three kids. It was good. It's, I think, the number one movie in America. So let's play Sonny Hostin because this is now, they have made casting decisions. They put, how do you pronounce her name? Lupita Nyong'o or something like that?
0: I don't know. But she's an African actress. Troy. She's you know, very, very dark skinned. She's attractive. I'm not going to say she's not pretty, but she's a very dark skin. She's clearly African, and they have cast her as Helen of Troy. They've also allegedly cast the trans actor as Achilles,
1: Elliot Page, who used to be named Ellen Page. Sorry to dead name, and it has gone crazy memes because they have put.
0: Memes are amazing and hilarious. Yeah, I think they did it. I don't think that they would go this far with it if it wasn't pretty solid reporting on this. That Elliot Page or whatever is the okay, but back to the historical part of it. This is the most perfect Sonny Hostin thing ever. Getting all huffy about it. Play cut one.
2: This idea was also explored in a book called Black Athena. I think people should read it, which argues that classical Greek culture is heavily indebted to Afro-Asiatic and Near Eastern roots. I actually taught Greek mythology to eighth graders, and so.

0: Fauci has basically turned it is a punching bag for the entire archaeological classics historian. It is absolutely trash heap garbage. Everyone, it's a mockery, actually. The Black Athena book, it came out like almost 1990, around then. Some of you, like, I took some classics at Amherst, so some of this stuff, you know, when you go back, you recall. This book, Clay, one of the premises is that that basically Egypt, first of all, Egypt as part of Africa is a whole other thing as well. I know it is part of the continent of Africa, but when you're talking about sub-Saharan Africans versus Egyptian, the Egyptians who were there and the Greek Mediterranean at the time, it's very different than what people think. Like, Cleopatra was Greek. Cleopatra was not black. But put this aside for a second. She cites a book that even left-wing archaeology, like, it's tough to get all people in classics and archaeology, Clay, to agree on something. She cites a book that is completely refuted, trash, and everyone says is nonsense. And she's like, and you don't know history. It's amazing.
1: So a couple of things. I went to the actual text, which is what they always tell lawyers to do anytime there's disputes over anything, right? Contract dispute, what matters? The contract. Here is what Homer used to describe Helen of Troy, in case you wonder. He frequently describes her as white-armed over and over and over again. White-armed, pale skin. Okay, so to the extent that you care, he also describes her as lovely-haired or beautiful-haired, and which is well-cured for hair, long, lustrous hair. So those are two descriptors. There are, and then beauty over and over again, all of these different things. So if you are choosing to cast a black actress in this role, you are making the decision to not follow the historical record and put a really pretty white woman in this role. What I would tell you is, if there were a historical record of a famous, good-looking black woman, and a white woman were put in that role, Hollywood would burn. Okay. So this is like the whole Bridgerton thing, or your example yesterday where they decide to put a black Viking in, even though there's no way it's going to happen.
0: Excuse me. A black female Viking. Cause there were a lot of black female military leaders in Norway circa 800 AD.
1: Yes. So, I mean, it's totally historically ridiculous, but not any more ridiculous than Bridgerton, which is set in, my understanding, I've never watched it, which is set in 17th and 18th century England. And then there are just tons of otherwise white characters, Pride and Prejudice, she's done this too, that are played by black characters because race is an illusion and it doesn't matter. I was outside this week, Buck. They're doing a musical called 44, which is a Barack Obama-inspired musical that was showing right across the street from where our studio is in Washington, D.C.
0: You couldn't pay me to go see that, by the way. Like, there's no sum of money that would make me sit there.
1: I might give you a sum of money that would make you do it. What if they made a white guy play Barack Obama? Can you imagine if they said, race is an illusion, we have decided to cast a white guy to play Barack Obama in the musical 44? They would burn down the theater. In Washington,
0: well, we could do the smug thing that they do on the left whenever they do this. By the way, control of history is not something that is just, this isn't just an intellectual exercise. People like to change and control history to inform the present. As we know, a lot of political policies that are pushed on us today, we're always told because of the legacy of, because of the history of. They use these phrases explicitly when telling us, give us more of your stuff. You can't have this. The laws don't apply equally, whatever it may be. It's the legacy of, the history of. They cite, now you might say, well, they won't do that with ancient history. No, they actually do. Because the whole point here is that we can't have a celebration of Western civilization. Western civilization is the theft of other civilizations. Like, this is all lies, and they do it for a reason. And that's why it's worth actually pushing back. Because also, I think people should know what is true. And I think knowing the truth about history matters.
1: I think all of that is true. You might be saying, okay, why did this happen? To a large extent, this may be required in order for Christopher Nolan's film to be able to win an Oscar. Because if you just did an entire epic focused on Odysseus, right, who

0: I believe, is played by Matt Damon. Am I correct in that? If you just did an ancient Greek epic and it only starred white people, then you would be in a position where you don't qualify for an Oscar. And I would think someone in Hollywood would have raised their hand over this. Did Saving Private Ryan win the Oscar for Best Picture? Did Schindler's List win the Oscar for Best Picture? I think they both did.
1: Schindler's List did. Saving Private Ryan did not. Shakespeare in Love beat it that year, which people are very... I know. Oh, that's I'm retroactively ashamed
0: for the decision made by Hollywood. But my point on that is you would not be able to make either Saving Private Ryan or... I mean, heck, I don't know. Shakespeare in Love is set in Elizabethan England. So I don't believe you could make that movie even now, because white people have to play the roles, because historically it was pretty much, I know you can talk about Othello, but pretty much most Shakespearean roles were intended for white actors. So if you're setting it, in that era,
1: Othello, they were very clear about where he came from and who he was.
0: Correct. And so my point on this is, let's just use Saving Private Ryan as an example. It would be better if it had won the Best Picture. But how do you make a movie about D-Day that's diverse? It's a bunch of white dudes who stormed the beach and tried to kill a bunch of white dudes, right? And if you're going to accurately reflect the Battle of D-Day, it is a bunch of white people shooting at each other. You could not make, it would not qualify under existing Oscar diversity rules. You could not make that film and win an Oscar for Best Picture. So this might be the motivation for Christopher Nolan, is that he had to put in this diversity in order to qualify, even if it's ahistorical.
1: You know, there's a movie, Zulu, with Michael Caine, which I actually owned the DVD of when I was in college, randomly. If you cast all the Zulu warriors as, like, Filipino actors because of where you were filming, for example. This actually happened, by the way, in the Rambo movies. They have a lot of Mexican actors playing the Vietnamese guys. Just putting that, just so you know, that's, I mean, a real thing.
0: Go to a Chinese restaurant in America. There's a lot of Mexican dudes that are playing the role of Asian people.
1: But if you set a historical piece and you said this is a band of Zulu warriors, and then you had them all, and you had like half of them cast with, you know, Asian and like Latino actors, people would completely lose their minds over this. The same people who want to tell you that the Helen of Troy thing is totally fine. So, you know, Clay, this is the point. They want to have it both ways, always. So what's theirs, quote unquote, what's non-white history is sacrosanct.
0: Yes.
1: Anything that involves white history, completely rewrite, completely change, alter, and you know, unmoor it from the facts. There you go. That's really what the rule is.
0: No doubt. We'll come back. We'll take some of your calls, and we will continue to follow all of the craziness that is unspooling as we roll into the weekend. 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
0: Welcome back in. Elon Musk, by the way, weighing in on this Odyssey controversy. I've got to be careful because he uses some colorful language. Who specifically is the blank who added DEI lies to Academy Awards eligibility instead of it just being about making the best movie? This is a huge question. This came out of the Oscars so white controversy, where there was upset because there weren't black nominees. And so as a result, they have just bent over backwards, and now there are quotas. I actually think maybe we can get Harmeet Dhillon on about this. Would Oscar winning film quotas violate American law? I think they might well do that. We come back, we'll dive into China and more. Thanks for hanging.
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14: The summit's over. Now, the hard part. I'm Carmen Roberts, Fox News. President Trump and China's President Xi are hailing the 2-day Beijing summit as a success. Trump telling reporters on Air Force One,
15: amazing period of time. President Xi's an incredible guy.
14: That statement on White House video, though, does not reveal the stark difference in what success means to each side.
16: There's also a lot of talk about what will come next in terms of business deals. In terms of foreign policy, which I think is what's dominating out of this, the president made it quite clear that China saw Taiwan as the number one issue on its agenda. And the president saying he made no firm commitments one way or the other about how the U.S. would act in the future if, and that's the big if at this point, of course, China were to act on Taiwan.
14: Fox's Mark Meredith. The Justice Department stated in a court filing today it plans to seek the death penalty for the man charged with killing of 2 Israeli embassy staff members in Washington outside a Jewish museum. Elias Rodriguez faces federal hate and murder charges in the killing of Yaron Leshinsky and Sarah Milgram last May. Tennessee's only Democrat in Congress ends his re-election bid after the state redrew districts to favor Republicans. Congressman Steve Cohen calls it the toughest decision he's made since taking office.
17: I don't want to quit. I'm not a quitter. But these districts were drawn to beat me. They were drawn to defeat me.
18: The 76-year-old has served for almost 2 decades in Congress. Rep. Cohen's decision a day after a judge denied a temporary restraining order request to block Tennessee's new maps, with several other court battles over redistricting pending. Jeff Manasso, Fox News.
14: And stocks sliding across the board after investors did not see any major tech deals from the U.S.-China summit. The Dow down 519 points. Crude oil is jumping. U.S. crude up 4% at $105 a barrel. 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

0: Welcome back in. Hour number two, Friday edition. Clay and Buck. We've got a bunch of different guests coming your way starting at the bottom of this hour. But there are a bunch of different stories worth following. And Buck, as we are moving closer and closer to primary day in California, the stories that are emerging there are super impactful as it pertains not only to the mayor of Los Angeles, but also to what's going to happen in the governor's race there. But one bit of news I want to share with you that I am seeing reported. Tennessee changed their map. There are a bunch of different states in the South in the wake of the Louisiana decision that have changed their maps. They changed the maps in Tennessee. They are in the process of changing Louisiana and Alabama, likely. South Carolina may or may not. They still have a decision to make there. They are going to do a post-primary change of the map in Georgia that will be prospective. That is going to 2028. They are going to have a legislative session designed for that because their primary is Tuesday in Georgia. And we certainly encourage all of you to get out and vote. A lot of big decisions to make there in both the Senate and the governor's race, among many others in Georgia. And also Mississippi has said they will adjust their map after this cycle. The long-serving member of the House from Memphis, Steve Cohen, who is a Jewish white guy that has been representing Memphis, the 9th Congressional District in Tennessee, today is the filing deadline for the new maps, which have so far been upheld despite court challenges. He is not going to run. So one longtime incumbent Democrat House member is not running. Some people are celebrating this online, Buck. Let me tell you what I think is going on here. Steve Cohen is not running because Memphis area Democrats have tried to say this map is rooted in racism. But then a lot of people have pointed back and said, wait a minute, it's represented by a Jewish white guy, and he actually has defeated very often in those races a black woman who is the Republican candidate. I think what's happened here is Steve Cohen is stepping back to allow there to be a black representative for the 9th Congressional District in Memphis so they can scream this is racist and try to argue that this is overturning the Civil Rights Act as part of their midterm agenda. And if you question whether I'm right about this, I'm letting you know, I think, what their strategy is going to be. Buck, I don't know if you've seen this. I tweeted about it a little bit yesterday. CNN had a segment saying that black athletes should not go to Southeastern Conference schools because of the voting rights decision rendered by the Supreme Court, which they say are disenfranchising black voters. Why do I bring that up? I think it's significant because they're going to try to drive racial angst and discord to drive up voter turnout. I think if you question whether I'm right about this, Steve Cohen choosing not to run in this district, I believe is directly attributable to that. So I wanted to play. Do we have the audio of yes, we do.
1: BLM?
0: This ties into it.
1: Let's do this.
0: I wanted to play this. This is 100% real. Our friend who runs a site called In Wokeness, the Twitter account In Wokeness, a BLM leader has held a press conference because they are upset about Netflix allowing a George Floyd joke. Guys, can we grab the George Floyd joke too so we can play it for people? This was a roast of Kevin Hart, a popular black comedian. I want to play the joke for you, too. But first, we will play the press conference. You never want to be the person who is out there saying, remember when Dave Chappelle had the jokes about trans people and they had a huge protest outside of Netflix's headquarters? So this is BLM saying this was an unacceptable joke in a comedy roast. This is a real press conference, cut 27.
2: Again, it is not a laughing matter. We are here today to call your attention to the fact that an egregious, disgusting joke was made about George Floyd. Here we are about to memorialize George Floyd for year six after his brutal murder at the hands of the Minneapolis Police Department. Our community is still experiencing grief and trauma. We have young people in our community who were children at the time. They're now teenagers, still dealing with the impacts of the police killing of George Floyd. And instead of allowing our community to grieve in peace, to celebrate George Floyd in peace, we have Netflix comedians making light of the brutal killing of George Floyd. It is unacceptable and it is unconscionable. Tony Hinchcliffe made a grotesque joke saying that George Floyd is looking up at us, laughing, and he can't breathe. When I saw the clip online, it made me sick to my stomach. We are here to declare today that there needs to be accountability for Kevin Hart's Netflix roast.
1: Can I just
0: say,
1: what
0: does that mean?
1: We need more George Floyd jokes. More. If they really think that they're allowed to shut down comedians because of it. Remember, this is actually a joke that was made. This wasn't just like a mean thing that was said. It was actually a joke. It's not threatening to kill a politician or something and then saying, I was kidding. No, this is an actual joke at a roast. George Floyd was a scumbag. George Floyd died of heart failure from fentanyl overdose. And we all have to sit here and pretend that this is somehow a referendum on race relations for the last 200 plus years or whatever. The whole thing is absurd. BLM is destructive. BLM has been wrong on everything. No respect whatsoever for the entity. No respect whatsoever for what it has, quote, done, accomplished, unless you think that a higher murder rate for the entire nation is something to brag about. So I'm glad that they're upset about this. Be upset.
0: Team, again, if we can grab it, we'll play the joke. I would point out there were a lot of distasteful jokes, as one often hears, in the roast of Kevin Hart, including jokes at the expense of Pete Davidson's dad. Pete Davidson was one of the roasters.
1: Died on 9/11.
0: Yeah, oh yeah. That's the joke about his dad dying on 9/11. Like,
1: he made a joke about that.
0: Yeah. They also made a joke about Charlie Kirk getting shot, which is far more recent. So, again, roasts are awful, often cringeworthy humor. I tend to like them because I tend to like cringeworthy humor. I have a little bit of a dark sense of humor. I don't know what the consequences they want to be. And if you're saying, okay, that name sounds a little bit familiar. Tony Hinchcliffe was the roast comedian that they had at the Madison Square Garden.
1: He made the Puerto Rico joke that was going to cost Trump the election. No, it didn't.
0: Yeah, it was going to cost Trump huge support among Hispanic voters. I mean, it was like a week-long story that they ran with on Tony Hinchcliffe's Puerto Rico.
1: Total media astroturf on that one, though. We all knew that was not, the people weren't actually upset about it. It was preposterous. Well, Clay, you haven't really weighed in on, like, why is George Floyd is sacred? You know, I've got some words that I can't say on radio about what I think about that.
0: Derek Chauvin was unjustly. First of all, let's play the joke so you guys can hear it for yourself. This was on Netflix. It's a Kevin Hart roast, and this was Tony Hinchcliffe, who is the roasting comedian. Here is the joke. Listen.
3: You've done good, though, Kevin. The black community is so proud of you right now. George Floyd is looking up at us all laughing so hard that he can't breathe.
0: All right, and Hinchcliffe a little bit stepped on the joke himself because he misread the joke a little bit. But the joke is that George Floyd is in hell, and he's looking up, laughing so hard, saying he can't breathe, okay? Edgy joke, but a joke that I think is squarely within the bounds of roast-level humor, which is basically
1: rules. We talk about history and fact and truth and how important it is. George Floyd was a career felon and drug addict who had, during a home invasion that he was a part of, pointed a loaded firearm at the belly of a pregnant woman and threatened to execute her and her unborn baby unless they shut up while he robbed their home.
0: Yes.
1: That's who the Democrats build murals to all across the country. That's who BLM thinks should be treated like a saint. He was not a good person. Okay? And he also did not die from police brutality. I know we're all supposed to sit here and go, oh my gosh. No.
0: Well, that's where I was. He died of a fentanyl overdose. That's where I was going to go. The data actually reflects that he did not die because a police member murdered him. I think Derek Chauvin
1: should be out of prison.
0: Yeah. But also, that entire trial was held with the idea being, if he's not convicted, we're going to burn more things down.
1: Of course.
0: Right? I mean, the entire premise of that trial was that basically you got to throw Derek Chauvin. And by the way, the other guys who were also convicted, who didn't even touch George Floyd, really, were just standing off to the side. The whole premise was, if you don't convict Derek Chauvin, we'll riot even more and burn down even more of Minneapolis. So there's no way that jury felt like they had actual ability to weigh the evidence. It is, to me, beyond a shadow of a doubt that there was definitely, again, you look at that evidence, you look at the toxicology reports, there is a huge, huge amount of evidence that should have risen to reasonable doubt status, in my opinion, to keep that conviction from occurring. And even on appeal, I think if you look at the toxicology reports, it's far more likely that George Floyd was dying because of the toxic substances in his body. So I don't even think that's a controversial opinion at this point. But again, this all spirals out of the joke. And if you find yourself having press conferences to demand that jokes from roasts not be allowed, I think you're in a tough spot. Now, doesn't mean sometimes you cannot say, hey, I think that joke was in poor taste. I said this recently. Comedian Drewski put on whiteface and pretended to be Erica Kirk. And I think this whole treatment of Erica Kirk in the 7 months since her husband was brutally assassinated has been one of the most indefensible internet actions collectively that I've ever seen. If your husband gets murdered cold blood.
1: Yeah, sorry, I didn't mean to interrupt you. Go ahead.
0: No, I was just saying, if your husband gets murdered in cold blood, even if you don't love the person, maybe just give a little bit of grace to the widow. I would just point that out. It's been 7 months.
1: I would also just point out that neither you nor I had been to a turning point event in, I don't know, a decade. So I was friendly with Charlie, but I didn't know him well, and I wasn't a part of anything that he was doing at Turning Point. And a lot of people really rode on Charlie's coattails for years. At every Turning Point thing, always using Turning Point for their own everything else. They're all so pro Charlie, and they have not been willing to defend his grieving widow publicly while she is being maligned by lunatics.
0: Yeah,
1: and I think that says a lot about. You can all figure out who the people are. A lot of people.
0: Neither one of us ever spoke at any of these Turning Point events, and we don't even know Erica, and we're like, this is unacceptable that you would be treating her like that, in my opinion.
1: And there are people that, you know, every photo of Charlie, they're standing right next to him for the last decade, and now his widow is under assault by lunacy, and they don't have a word to say about it. It really tells you a lot about some people's character. There you go. We're here, like I said, I've never even met Erica. Neither has Clay.
0: I've never spoken at a Charlie event. I've met Erica a couple times just to shake hands.
1: Oh, sorry, you've met her. I haven't even met her.
0: Yeah. But I don't have any relationship with her.
1: We just know what's wrong. It's just horrible what people have been doing. But also, we're not calling a press conference. I'm trying to get people thrown in prison for a joke. That's the other thing. This whole BLM thing is just, you know, so sensitive. Oh, George Floyd. Please, give me a break. Protecting your family, your own home, it's critical. Could get a home invasion. We're just talking about a home invasion before. And it's all on you because there are bad people out there. There are bad people, no matter what Democrats want to tell you. There are people out there who are going to keep getting let out, and they prey on their fellow human beings. So you have to take your safety and your family's safety into your own hands. I got a safe full of guns because I've been trained with firearms since I was a teenager, and I want to have a lethal option to defend myself. But I also have tools from Sabre because I want force escalation if that is what the situation calls for. You know, if somebody tries to break through that door, maybe I go non-lethal first and I give that a shot because that so often does stop the threat. Also, if I'm carrying it or if I'm in a place where I can't carry, for example, there are Sabre tools that you can have on you, and carry prefers Sabre and the product that they have because she wants non-lethal self-defense as her option. 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
1: Welcome back here to Clay and Buck. We told you we have some fantastic guests today on the program. And one of them, I believe, is he with us, guys? Do we have Jan? We do. We have Jan Jakelic with us now. And he has a phenomenal, really interesting, really troubling new book out that we want to talk to all of you about. And he is going to tell us about it right now. So, Jan, your book, Killed to Order, is about what exactly? I mean, it's the title is gripping. We just had this big visit with Trump and Xi Jinping. What is your book getting into?
17: Well, Communist China has what I call a killed to order. That's the title of the book, organ trafficking industry, which is something that's completely next level, very different from your run-of-the-mill, also horrible, frankly, you know, organ trafficking on the black market, all that kind of thing. So, I mean, you've got this situation where someone can come in and pay 100 or 200 grand for a new heart, and they can get it in 2 weeks or less scheduled. I mean, and that, you know, that was actually a whistleblower we had back in 2006, 2005, that had a patient like this. He was a transplant surgeon from Israel. And this patient went and did this. And sort of the way it, you get to that is a whole kind of story that I'm happy to lay out for you and pretty quickly if you'd like.
0: No, yeah, 100%. When we come back, we will dive into this, but we wanted to give you a little bit of a tease of this story because it's kind of wild. It sounds like something that's out of sci-fi. Basically, there are adult humans that are being harvested their organs for others who have the money to be able to pay for it. Again, it sounds like something that would be sci-fi, and we'll get more details on this. It's a story that is crazy coming out of China in the wake of President Trump's state visit now being complete there. So we'll talk more about that with Jan when we come back. In the meantime, next time your electricity goes out or the cell phone towers are overwhelmed, I hope you have Rapid Radios. 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
18: Good afternoon, I'm Gail Mino. South Carolina Governor Henry McMaster called lawmakers back to Columbia this Friday for a special session expected to focus on congressional redistricting. McMaster issued the order yesterday about a half hour after the regular session ended. Lawmakers are considering changes to all seven of the state's congressional districts, including the 6th district, the state's only Democrat-leaning seat that has been represented for the past 35-plus years by Democrat Jim Clyburn of Orangeburg. Stocks are falling from their record highs Friday. Oil prices continue to rise as the war with Iran drags on. Currently, the Dow Jones is down about 420 points. No pay raises this year for the heads of Georgia's public colleges and universities. Regents voted to hold the line on salaries for presidents of the state's 26 tax-supported institutions. In the News Center, I'm Gail Mino. The AccuWeather weekend forecast is coming right up.
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20: Hey, listen. It's that Rick Jackson again.
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30: This afternoon will bring pleasant conditions with abundant sunshine and a high of 81. Tonight will be clear with a low of 51. Tomorrow is expected to be mostly sunny with a high of 88. By Sunday, we can anticipate a mix of clouds and sun with a high of 90. Looking ahead to Monday, it will be mostly sunny again with a high of 90. For News Talk and Information WGAC, I'm AccuWeather meteorologist Joe Lundberg.
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0: Welcome back in, Clay Travis, Buck Sexton Show. You just heard us talking about the book Killed to Order. Jan is with us right now. Chinese organ donation. And I just want to go back to this because, Jan, it sounds absolutely insane. It sounds like something that would come out of science fiction. So what you were telling us as you went to break is in China, if you are wealthy enough, you can basically purchase any organs that you need that would be necessary for you to sustain life. In other words, if you have a kidney that is failing, right here in the United States, we have a huge organ donation list. Hopefully a lot of you are organ donors on your phones. But in China, you could just say, hey, I'm super rich, go buy me a kidney, and even crazier, things like hearts.
17: So that's exactly right. So actually, let me lay out how it is very briefly in an ethical system like in the US, okay? If I need a new heart, I need to get it from a catastrophic accident. Someone has to, it's usually a car accident or a motorcycle accident. And then that person can't be completely dead. Once the circulation stops, the organs degrade really quickly. So they have to, it's this very particular type of accident. Maybe the person's head's crushed, but there's still a bit of circulation or something like that. And then our bodies also reject foreign things, right? Like organs as well. So we control for that by matching for blood type and histology, for tissue type. The size of the organ has to kind of match for the recipient as well. The point here is that it's the supply is a lot less than the demand. Okay, that's the reality. So there's always a lot of desperate people out there that are want to get that organ. And this is where communist China comes in. Okay, because basically, here, as I mentioned, right, you can actually get, and this, we've had multiple examples of this, the organs being procured within days, if not weeks. And so let me give you a little bit of context, okay? China has this history. It's a unique situation to China. China has this history of creating what are called black classes, okay, over decades. The first one of them were landowners. So they wanted to, they became, you know, the Communist Party seized power. They wanted to take those people's land. So they had to kind of convince the population that this is somehow okay to do that, right? So they pushed this mass dehumanizing propaganda through the system. Actually, very similar talking points to what you would have heard in 1930s in Germany, the Nazi propaganda, okay? Basically make these people dangerous, kind of pariahs beneath you, all of that. And now it kind of activates this quirk in our psychology, in human psychology, that you can kind of accept bad things being done to people. And even, and for some people, they may even sort of participate in that. Okay. They have this long history of doing this. And even now with these advanced media tools, it's even more powerful. In 1999, the Chinese Communist Party created its newest black class. It turned on this group called Falun Gong practitioners. Okay. This was 70 to 100 million people. One in 13 Chinese were doing this slow motion exercise practice, living truthfulness, compassion, forbearance, these kind of principles. Okay. But it was very unusual. This is what sets up this unique circumstance where you can get this kill to order. It wasn't structured. It was like, there's no roster in it. There's no hierarchy. There's no worship, even though there's kind of a deep spirituality. Like you're not joining anything. People are very self-directed. Okay. And the regime discovered there's more people doing this than Communist Party members. They turn on them. They turn them into a black class. But kind of for the first time in history, it turns out that these people are not re-educating easily, right? When you make a black class, you're not kind of killing everybody or something like that. You just need them to confess their sins. The land, you know, I was wrong to be a landowner. You guys deserve it. Whatever they want to make you say, the Falun Gong were not going to accept being called evil and all these kinds of things. So they incarcerated huge amounts of them. There was this, kind of unwritten rule in those prisons that torture of these people would be considered suicide. In other words, you can work on them as far as you need to break them. But these, because they wouldn't break easily. And this is what set up kill to order, because now what they did is they started blood typing, tissue typing, and organ scanning these people. They created a database of all of these vitals. Remember the stuff that I talked about earlier, what you need in this ethical transplantation system. So now if I'm the wealthy transplant, tourist, I could even be from America. This has happened from Germany, from many countries. And of course, mostly it'll be from within China. There's actually someone in the database, because there's so many people incarcerated, so many people in this database. There's a person that's been pre-matched for me. And the moment I make that transaction, I pay that money, that person can be shipped and killed to order. That's the reason, that's the name of my book. So this is a very extreme thing. And like you said, it's like science fiction. In the early years, it was hard for me to even talk to people about this. People would literally clue out in the middle of conversations. It's just so horrifying, right?
1: Speaking to Jan Jekulik and Jekulik rather, and his book is Killed to Order. Can you just, for anybody who's skeptical about this, and I think anyone who has a familiarity with how things operate in China actually believes that this could very well be happening, but to people who maybe are just like, hold on a second, just what are the sources? I mean, what are the ways that you could convince a skeptic that this is going on? Like, what are the sources that you draw upon? Where else has this been either written about or research been done on this? Because it is so horrific that it it is it feels hard to imagine that this is going on, the second most powerful country in the world, and that the leadership of that country is not only aware of it, but directly benefiting from it. I mean, it sounds like Xi Jinping might have somebody else's liver.
17: 100%. So there's, it, as one of the researchers of this, David Matus, actually, he helped hunt down the last Nazi war criminal hiding in Canada. He calls it an evil yet to be seen on this planet. And he also says that the problem with this situation, there's too much evidence and not enough. But let me give you a few lines of evidence, right? Some of it was literally people would call in the early days until they figured out we were doing that. People would call the Chinese hospitals and say, how quick can I get an organ? I've got the money. Do you have Falun Gong organs? And we have recordings of people saying, yes, absolutely. And it would come in 2 weeks. We'll set you up. Okay. So that the problem partially also is the moment that you do that, right, then you very quickly the word spreads and there aren't people answering the call, the phone like that anymore. Another piece of evidence, there was literally ads. The ads would list prices online. Okay. Of course, when we publicized this, they also went underground, but we have, of course, archives of this, both the wait times under 2 weeks and the price lists. Okay. So that's just to give you a starting point. There's a whole tribunal that was held 2019 to 2020. Sir Jeffrey Niese, who had prosecuted Slobodan Milosevic back in the day, he held this international tribunal, put all the evidence together. Okay. So there's actually, if you want to check out chinatribunal.com and look at the body of evidence that exists there. But let me give you one example. Okay. There's a paper in the American Journal of Transplantation from just a few years back. What the authors did was they thought to themselves, we know that this kill to order is the standard way, that this is just how the system in China works. I wonder if it's gotten so normalized, because remember, this has been happening now for 26 odd years, right? So I wonder if it's so normalized that they're actually writing into the scientific methods of their publicly available peer-reviewed research papers

0: were very stringent criteria. I actually think the number is much higher than this, but given the most stringent criteria, okay, they found 70 studies where the dead donor rule was very clearly violated. In other words, the person was killed by having their organs removed. And they had actually written that into their scientific peer-reviewed research methods in their paper.
1: So, yeah, this is kind of crazy stuff. How much more expansive do you think it could become? And one of the challenges of, I know this because I've done a few cases related to it, and I'm sure some people, unfortunately, have had to deal with it themselves. Sometimes organ donation doesn't take, right? You have somebody who doesn't take a kidney, or they don't take. I mean, this is really kind of dark stuff. How prevalent do we think it really is? I mean, it doesn't surprise me that the leader of China could do this, because obviously he's an authoritarian. If Putin wanted somebody's kidney, it wouldn't surprise me if they just took it in Russia. But how commonplace do we think this actually is right now?
0: So I testified in front of the Congressional Executive Commission on China yesterday, and with me up there was Ethan Guttman, one of the hero researchers of this whole thing. He's written a number of his own books. One was called The Slaughter on the sort of development of the system. Another one's called The Xinjiang Procedure. By the way, people not having done anything, really, like the international community really didn't respond to this for a great number of years. So by 2015, starting around 2000, we got this geometric growth of transplant hospitals based on the Falun Gong incarceration. By 2015 and 2016, the regime turns on another group, the Uyghur Muslims, okay? And they're in a very isolated region in the northwest of China. They dehumanized them. They incarcerated a million of them and started working on them. And then they even started taking these vitals in people's homes. Okay, so they added the second group. Now, going back to your question, okay, it's the estimate that Ethan offered. Okay, he offered an estimate of what's happening in Xinjiang now. But the overall estimate that he offered is about 60 to 100,000 transplants annually. Okay? 60 to 100,000 transplants. We estimate it's about a $9 billion annual industry. Okay? Now remember, in America, we had the record number of transplants last year. That was 40,000. Okay? So there's always this big, big supply limitation in the transplant community in general. So, and people have come to know now, people that have these very loose morals that are, you know, don't want to know where the organ came from or are happy to take an organ that someone was killed for, they know they can go to China to do that. And from what we know, we have examples of people from all over the world having done it.
1: This is a crazy story. We appreciate the time. If people are interested in more, how do they find it?
0: So thank you for asking that. Okay, killtoorder.com, that's the short link to the Amazon link. And I would love it if you got the book. You might be skeptical. Listen, I got hit over the head by the evidence back in 2006. I didn't want to believe it was true then. Okay, but check it out for yourself. I have a whole chapter dedicated to the evidence. And also what we can do. One of the big issues, just super quickly, is our own complicity. We've trained some of these transplant surgeons, and there's all sorts of other ways that we're kind of involved that we should stop. And that was part of the testimony the other day, right, that we're basically talking about trying to have legislation and executive action to basically at least cut into this a little bit, because it's a crime against humanity and we shouldn't be a party to it in any way.
1: Amen. Thank you for the time today.
2: Hey, Jan, great work. This is fascinating stuff, by the way, man. I remember when I talked to you about it when I saw you in D.C., like, we got to have him on, Clay. I mean, it's horrible, but it's important. You know, it's people got to know about this. Sorry. Thank you, Jan.
0: No, and I wanted to say thank you guys for taking this on. It means the world to me. It's, you know, 20 years of work, and, you know, finally people really want to know, from my heart to yours.
1: Thank you.
2: Thank you.
1: Born on America's darkest day of 9/11, almost exactly 25 years ago, Tunnel to Towers has been helping America's heroes ever since. Heroes like New York City Fire Department Lieutenant Edward McDonough Jr. He was a Marine Corps veteran, lifelong public servant. He was on the front lines at Ground Zero in the days following 9/11. He cleared debris while serving his city with courage and dedication. He rose through the ranks of the New York City Fire Department, ultimately becoming a lieutenant and inspiring those around him with his leadership and humor. He battled 9/11-related cancer for more than 3 years before passing away, and he leaves behind his wife Kimberly and their 5 kids. In this 25th anniversary year of 9/11, we continue to see the

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4: 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I'm Alex Griffin, Republican candidate for Columbia County Commission District 1, and I'd appreciate your vote in advance or on Election Day, May 19th.
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0: Welcome back in here to Clay and Buck. 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There you go. 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Mike in Milwaukee.
12: Hey, Clay and Buck, here's the deal. You don't pay your bills with your portfolio. You pay your bills with your paycheck, and that's what's wrong. It's not that we don't feel it. We don't see it. Our paychecks did not grow in accordance with the cost of living and inflation. So we're backwards on our monthly budgets, and that's the problem.
13: So this is actually significant. Over the last 3 years, paychecks have outpaced inflation. But inflation was so bad in 2022 and for much of the Biden regime that paychecks did not surpass inflation. And I would argue, Mike's comment is actually an incredibly astute one. I would argue the most significant data point out there is, are paychecks outpacing inflation? Because that's how people legitimately get more money in their pocket. Most recently, in the data that just came out, that was not true because the price of oil and gas has gone up. This was the first time in the Trump era, I believe, the first monthly reading where wages did not outpace inflation. So, again, that is the biggest challenge. Mike is hitting on it. I would say, again, lots of people, it does matter significantly if you're
14: portfolio. But he's right on the perception. He's right on the perception. I see what he's saying. I think that's correct. And perception matters a lot in politics. B. John from Ohio.
15: Hey, you know, those Taiwanese are pretty petite people. And if Buck's feet look anything like his humongous head, I'm sure that would be considered very weird to them. Comprende?
14: Well, John, hurtful but funny. I'll give you that. Hurtful but funny.
13: That's like a roast.
14: I'll take it.
13: If yesterday was it yesterday's program or the day before where you said that the Taiwanese were making fun of your feet?
14: Well, I only knew this because they were saying it in front of Steve Yates, who speaks Mandarin, and he was like, "Oh, Buck, they think your feet are weird," and it is true. I actually have a broken fifth metatarsal called the Jones fracture that never healed properly from when I was in high school. So I have a weird bump that's like basically a bone sticking out on the side of my foot. That's what they were noticing. Yeah. It's weird. I know. They were right. The Taiwanese ladies were not incorrect. And they also had a name. They called me Godzilla Head, which was... I made that part up.
13: That is very funny. You should get that foot fixed. Is that a serious surgery to get it fixed?
14: Yeah, you got to get a screw. They basically have to like re-break and then they have to put a screw into it.
13: Oh, it's like a lot of what athletes surgeries, have to deal with.
14: Yeah, foot and ankle surgeries are very, you know, kind of caveman era compared to knee and hip. Knee and hip stuff, because of all the old people... They've really gotten those down. Ankle and foot is, I don't know. If we have like a world-class ankle foot surgeon, reach out to the show. Maybe you can help me out here. We got more. We got a whole lot more talkbacks. We got Katie Zachariah. The gentlemen in the audience have asked, where's Katie? And I said, she will come on and talk about politics in California. So there we are.
13: Yeah, L.A. mayor's race and also what's going on in the primary season. How is that all shaken out? They just had the final California debate yesterday. Ballots are out. Votes are starting to come in. We'll discuss next.
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22: A mistrial in Manhattan. I'm Carmen Roberts, Fox News. Harvey Weinstein's rape retrial ended in mistrial today after the jury deadlocked in the closely watched case that another jury failed to decide last year. While the former Hollywood mogul has been convicted of other sex crimes on the East and West Coast and remains behind bars, this mistrial leaves the New York rape charge in limbo after three trials. The majority male Manhattan jury had been weighing whether Weinstein raped Jessica Mann in 2013. President Trump says he's returning from China with his pockets full after a two-day summit with President Xi. Fox's Alexandria Hoff has more from the White House.
23: That alongside those top business leaders that he took this trip with, preliminary economic commitments have been made.
24: President Xi's an incredible guy. Great trade deals, including over 200 planes from Boeing.
23: That's on top of purchasing more U.S. soybeans and U.S. energy exports. Now, China needs other oil options right now, given the U.S. conflict with Iran. President Trump saying his counterpart voiced frustration with Iran effectively blocking the Strait of Hormuz, but that the president did not ask for help from his counterpart because, as he said, we don't need it. Now, Taiwan seems to have been President Xi's priority in all this. President Trump says he did not make any concessions there.
22: As President Trump flies home to the U.S., attention turns back to Iran. And during the summit, the president suggested that he and Xi saw eye to eye on Iran, noting that Beijing agreed that ship traffic through the Strait of Hormuz should be free and that Tehran should never get a nuclear weapon. Indiana Supreme Court denies Planned Parenthood's petition to review its challenge to the state's abortion law.
25: Planned Parenthood's lawsuit requested broader access to abortions, medical exemptions, and to block the state's hospital-only requirement.
22: Fox's Jeff Manasso reporting. 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

0: Third hour, Clay and Buck gets going right now, and we're joined by commentator Katie Zachariah out of the great state of California. And Katie, appreciate you being here with us. And we have a couple things. We've got the governor's race, which is interesting in and of itself. We've also, though, got this mayor's race. Guys, do we have this some of the song that is part of the
1: yes.
0: Spencer Pratt campaign? Can we? I want everyone, I want you to listen closely to the lyrics here. The video is even better. Maybe we can put that up at clayandbuck.com. This is a campaign commercial that's created a song that is catchy, but also tells the tale. And Katie, I wanted to have you react to it, but let's let everyone hear this, a little snippet of this campaign song. Play it.
2: Everything is

0: So you guys get the idea. Karen Bass is awful. She's killing our dreams. Human poop. Buildings burning, needles, bums, slums. That's catchy stuff, Katie.
1: Well, it's exactly why I left Brentwood, which is adjacent to Santa Monica. We're in the park. There is fentanyl. There's needles on the streets. You can't delineate or differentiate between human feces and what could be dog poop in barrels of urine and water bottles all over the streets. I mean, this isn't exaggerating. This song actually perfectly encapsulates what it is like right now to live in Los Angeles. This is the summer 2026 song, and I hope that the people of Los Angeles City understand that the current trajectory they're on will continue to lead to more poop, more pee, more fires, and more needles, or they can choose a practical solutions mayor that's actually going to try to fix some of these problems rather than continue them.
2: Katie, Tuesday I was out with a bunch of people who live in the LA area for dinner. And all of the conversation, as it was, about the mayor's campaign was about how great the ads are that Spencer Pratt's team has been putting out, that AI assistance has helped him to put out. And a lot of people sitting around the table were saying, I'm not voting for Karen Bass, but they were skeptical that Spencer Pratt could win. Do you think he has a chance to win? Right now, Kalshi Polymarket prediction markets have him at around 25%. We saw Karen Bass triumph over Rick Caruso, who was a very successful business person in that runoff election. She's done an awful job, but how do you see this playing out?
1: It's a tough one. Karen Bass is the establishment Democrat. And let's not forget, Nancy Pelosi runs this state still, even though she's, you know, barely walking and functional. She runs the state, and the establishment Democrats run the state. So you have Gavin Newsom. We have all the good ones, Adam Schiff. And what happens with this is you have to clear on June 2nd. You have to clear the 50% threshold to make it you win. So if Rahman drops out, and a lot of the people who are supporting Rahman, which is current city LA City Council, that surge will likely go to Karen Bass. So Spencer Pratt has to either keep her under 50% or get past her. Those are his two options. Now, if Karen Bass doesn't make it to June 2nd at 50%, then it goes into the general election. And so it'll likely be Spencer Pratt and Karen Bass in the general. And that's where he stands to gain a lot of momentum from here until November. But as we look at, obviously, June 2nd, this is going to be a tricky one because Rahman likely will drop out. Now, can he win? We don't have voter ID. So I'm always skeptical of anything, any national race or local race when you don't have voter ID, especially in corrupt Los Angeles, because right now they're trying to make it local city councilman is trying to pass legislation or an act that illegal aliens can participate in our city elections. So we have this constant back and forth right now.
0: So the campaign is looking really cool. It's getting a lot of attention nationwide. And I just wonder, I understand that there's like the teachers unions, the public sector unions, there's going to be the machinery of the Democrat Party in LA that comes out against him. But in your circles, outside of the conservative tried and true, but are you picking up that there is something of a cultural phenomenon going here for Los Angelinos and that this is breaking through? Or are we just getting too happy about this as outsiders looking in? Because he's going viral on social media, trashing how terrible Democrats are, and also with his really cool hummingbird videos, which I have to say are amazing.
1: They are amazing. It's a little bit of both. And I hate to be a wet blanket on it, but I'm a native Californian. I lived here my whole life, and it is very difficult. I very much supported Rick Caruso in his bid for mayor, and it came in really, really close. And he had a very successful track record, is an extremely successful commercial developer, and lost by a tiny margin. But who came in to support him at the end? Literally Joe Biden, Nancy Pelosi, Kamala Harris, they all came in to support, Karen Bass, and it took her over the finish line. And so what I'm skeptical about is not can he go viral online, are the people that are excited about the viral online videos going to turn out to vote? who is going to turn out to vote in this election. And he may get a lot of kind of local grassroots support, but he also is up against this party that doesn't care about cheating and that also will leverage every single weapon that they can to come out and support Karen Bass to continue to stay in power in LA.
2: Okay, let's talk the governor's race, because there's a lot of drama surrounding the LA mayor's race. There's also a ton of drama surrounding the governor's race. Ballots are out. Correct me if I'm wrong, Katie. People have started to vote, early voting underway. Steve Hilton is, by all the polling that I have seen and also the Kalshi Polymarket numbers, the leading Republican candidate. There seems to be a lot of shifting going on in who the favored Democrat is. Tom Steyer had a little bit of a run. He's a billionaire. A lot of people thought that he was going to be the nominee. Now it seems like Becerra is surging as the top Democrat. How would you assess where we are headed? And for people who don't know, the top two advance. It's a so-called jungle primary where you could end up with two Democrats. You could end up with two Republicans. You could end up with one of each. Where are we headed here?
1: Well, you're exactly right. Becerra is polling ahead. He was the former attorney general of California and was an absolute disaster as attorney general. And he was also head of Health and Human Services, also nothing notable that he ever did under Joe Biden. And so he's running on an anti-Trump platform. So he thinks he's not running against Steve Hilton and Chad Bianco. Everything he said in the governor's debate yesterday was basically President Trump is the reason we have high gas in California. That is his platform, is anti-Trump. And the Democrat Party has really just fallen to the wayside in not even actually being able to contend on policy or debate who they're running against. But everything is so anti-Trump. So if we have Becerra and then Steve Hilton, it's again, without voter ID in California on statewide elections, it's very difficult for a Republican to win. Now, Steve Hilton stands a large chance if you have a top two, if you have Steve Hilton and Chad Bianco. Now, that's two Republicans that could be in the top two, but Becerra somehow made this dramatic polling jump off of no track record and off of anti-Trump rhetoric to kind of surge ahead. So I'm hoping that Steve Hilton can continue to at least stay in that top two as we head towards the primary.
0: We're speaking to our friend Katie Zachariah. And Katie, the audience may not know this. I know this. You lived in China for a number of years, so you know quite a bit about China. And China was in the news not just for Trump's visit there, but also because a Southern California mayor resigned after pleading guilty to acting as a foreign agent for China. You see, NBC News writes that this has sparked backlash and reignited fears of anti-Asian discrimination. So, one, if you could speak to us about the Chinese intel penetration of California and the rest of the country, but also, if you want to just have some fun with NBC News, is worried that while they're running spies here, there might be some anti-Asian hate that comes up from it.
1: This is what the left always does. They try to make something racist so you don't actually have to address the underlying issue. Nobody cares what race. This is a Chinese communist propaganda that a mayor of a United States city, Arcadia, was peddling to the people of not just Arcadia, San Gabriel Valley, but the wider Chinese American community in the United States. And so instead of addressing that we had a foreign agent as a mayor and really getting to the heart of how did this woman live here, Eileen Wong, how did this woman live here for 30 years as a lawful permanent resident, have two sons, while she and her husband ran basically a subversive media operation for the People's Republic of China. No. We don't actually want to address how she stayed here or got elected, or the fact that Rob Bonta, our attorney general, and a number of other Democrats have been seen either photographed with her or donating to her through Act Blue. We want to say that anyone that questions this is racist. And I'm just going to speak to this specifically, having lived in China. To understand what's happening in not just California, but the greater United States, one only has to look up to Canada or over to Australia to see that Chinese, it's not necessarily an invasion, but as they move in and take over large communities, it's kind of a soft takeover. And when you visit San Gabriel Valley, where Eileen Wong kind of oversaw Arcadia as mayor, it has completely changed over the last 20 to 30 years from kind of a more industrial, even blue collar community to now really what feels like, and I say it and I've gotten a lot of flack over it online, but I'm going to continue saying it. It feels like little Beijing. I go there if I want to taste and eat local Chinese food from when I lived in China for 3 years. But this is something that's scary and something that Americans need to pay attention to, because they're doing it slowly, they're doing it quietly, and they're taking over not just a city or a county, but educational systems. And with birthright citizenship, I'm going to end here, but with birthright citizenship, this is exactly what the dissent in the prevailing Wong Kim arc, which is what the Supreme Court's relying on right now to either override or discuss. This is exactly what they were talking about. Where is the allegiance of the people who are birthing children in the United States? Is it to a foreign country or is it to the United States? And I will just clearly say that when you have a foreign agent in China who's had two children here, that person's allegiance is to China. And so we need to really look hard at this. And it is a much wider problem than just Southern California.
2: Katie, I don't know if you're planning on paying attention or watching The Odyssey, but Buck and I had a big talk. Christopher Nolan's film, you're out in L.A. Movies have been struggling in a big way in L.A., production moving, jobs lost. A huge part of it, I really do believe, is the fact that they have these new DEI requirements, and there are reports that Ellen/Elliot Page is going to be playing Achilles, the warrior, and that Lupita Nyong'o, whose last name I probably mispronounced, is going to be Helen of Troy. Do people talk about how movies have lost their way? You're in L.A., you're in California, it used to be a city and a state that people aspired to go visit, to live in. Feels like a lot of that cachet is lost, and to a large extent, it's because they're not focused on making great movies anymore. They're trying to check diversity boxes.
1: Yeah, well, I mean, it's offensive. The View ran a whole panel on this, basically saying we shouldn't be offended at this. So if, you know, what if Rosa Parks was played by Sandra Bullock or Nelson Mandela was played by Chris Hemsworth? This is the type of stuff that we're all supposed to accept the woke DEI when it's given to us. But the second we challenge it, we're again, same with NBC. It's somehow racist or we're not accepting and tolerant. And if you look at the numbers in LA, we'll go right back to LA. The exodus that LA has seen is not just because it's a terrible, miserable place to live, but a large part of the economy in Los Angeles has been built around making movies and making films. And as the entire industry is now collapsing in Hollywood because people aren't going to see these types of movies anymore. Conversely, what happened with Top Gun Maverick? I mean, that was a box office hit. Everybody Yep. loved it. It was patriotic, and it was a uniting film for Americans. This will not be that. And it's really systemic. If they want to actually bring business back, they're going to have to start reading the room and what the American people want. And nobody's going to go see this in the box office. We may all watch, or at the theaters, we may all watch it at home so we can discuss it here and talk about how disastrous it was. But people aren't going to go see this film. And it speaks to the larger audience of, like, they're tone deaf and they need to start getting the picture, or we're going to continue in the decline in LA.
0: Katie Zachariah, everybody. Katie, we'll see you soon. Thanks so much.
1: Thank you.
0: Look, commodities rise and fall, the price of them, right? 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
2: Whoa. Welcome back in, Clay Travis, Buck Sexton Show. Let's get to some more of your talkbacks. It's the Friday edition of the program. John in Louisville, Kentucky. See,
6: I'm a radiologist. So I actually listen to you guys every day while I'm reading scans, but my days are limited, man. I'm thinking 10 to 15 years, and AI is going to do most of our job. You know, we need a small handful of radiologists to do the more complex cases, but AI is pretty much going to replace me. I think you're right. Everybody's just getting an annual scan. AI is going to read it instantaneously, and my job will mostly be gone.
2: It's going to be fascinating to see how that plays out. My brother-in-law is a radiologist, and I think super skilled radiologists are still going to have jobs, but a lot of early work is going to be done by AI.
0: And look, I took my first Waymo last night. I went to an event. I took a Waymo. I got into a car with no driver and got. I'm done with Uber now, at least in Miami Beach where I can use Waymo, because the Waymo comes, it picks me up. You know what it doesn't have? Those smelly tree things that people put in their cars. I hate those things. But you can't tell somebody take the smelly tree thing out of your car. Black ice or whatever, that's one of them, doesn't smell good. Like evergreen tree doesn't smell good. I just want a normal smell in my Waymo. Does it for me.
2: By the way, some people in Atlanta are like, that's good for you, Buck, because the Waymos lost their way and were just circling nonstop in a neighborhood in Atlanta recently. Look, when we talk about the people of Israel, we're talking about a resilient, industrious, determined people of faith. They're also a population that's been near constant assault. They've been under assault for every day, just about, since October 7, 2023. The IFCJ is on the ground in Israel delivering food, supplies, and more. I've been to Israel with the IFCJ. I can witness firsthand all of the good they do. I've seen how these communities have been impacted and affected, and also the tremendous work the International Fellowship of Christians and Jews does to help. Join us in praying for peace in the Middle East, throughout Israel, and beyond. Go to PrayIFCJ.org. That's PrayIFCJ.org. Do it today.
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17: Good afternoon, I'm Gail Mino. Today is the final day of early voting leading up to next Tuesday's general primary election in Georgia. In Richmond County, voters can go to one of four early voting locations until 6 o'clock this afternoon. In Columbia County, early voting wraps up at 5 p.m. at the three locations that have been in operation since early voting began. There's no balloting on Monday. If you plan to vote on Election Day next Tuesday, you'll have to go to your assigned polling place. President Trump says aircraft manufacturer Boeing has a deal to sell at least 200 planes to China. He told reporters about the sale Friday while flying back from a summit with China's president. Trump said the deal could expand to as many as 750 planes. And the CSRA celebrates Armed Forces Day with the area's biggest fireworks display in Evans tomorrow night. Thunder over Evans starts with a military salute at 6 p.m. at Evanstown Center Park. The weekend forecast is next.
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25: This afternoon, expect pleasant conditions with plenty of sunshine and a high of 81. Tonight will be clear with a low of 51. Tomorrow will bring mostly sunny skies with a high of 88. Sunday will feature times of clouds and sun with a high of 90. Monday, Tuesday, and Wednesday are all expected to be mostly sunny with highs around 90. For news, talk, and information, WGAC, I'm AccuWeather meteorologist Joe Lundberg.
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0: Welcome back into Clay and Buck. We're joined by Paul Renner. He is a 23-year Navy veteran. He focused on intelligence in his military career. He is also a former Speaker of the Florida House of Representatives, and he is running for governor of my home state of Florida. Paul, welcome.
27: Great to be with you guys.
0: Let's just start with why you're running for governor. How's it going? Why do people need to know about what you would do differently? Where do you align with, say, DeSantis? What are your priorities? Go for it.
27: Well, we align very well. And you know, I helped build the Free State of Florida as the leader in the legislature. And I think people are looking for someone with a lot of leadership background, 20 years in the military, two wars, former prosecutor, business owner, partner in a business, and also people that show up and deliver results. And the governor described those 2 years as the most consequential of any 2 years in Florida history. And someone who's gone to the fight and not waited for the fight to come to them. Amendments 3 and 4 here in Florida, pot and abortion, school board races. I was involved in all of those in ways that the other candidates in this race were not. And so I helped build the Free State of Florida. I'm going to protect it and expand it.
2: Tell us, you worked in the Navy and have been involved in helping to clear minds. We've been talking about that as it pertains to the Strait of Hormuz. Appreciate the time today. What was that experience like for you?
27: Well, there are two parts of it. You know, we navigate through them daytime, nighttime. And then during the day, I led a small boat team of about 5 people, and we would have explosive ordnance personnel to swim out, you know, about you know, me 15 feet away. They'd swim out, put explosives on. We'd pull them back in the boat. And if something happened too soon, it happened to us, not our ship that was about a mile away. And what had happened there is the Iraqis had set minefields, but they would, you know, break off in the course of the seas and the tides. And then they would just free float. And they were hitting American ships, our Navy ships, as well as merchant vessels, killing people, hurting people, obviously doing a lot of damage. And so that was a unique experience, to be sure. A lot of that beginning of the leadership under pressure I reference.
0: So what do you think about the current situation with Iran, the Trump administration continuing to hold out that there'll be no nuclear future for Iran, but also the strait needs to open? It has not been fully opened or is not functioning the way that it was before all this. What's your take on it?
27: Well, I've obviously been through the strait. I've seen the coast of Iran. Look, Iran for almost a half a century has been hunting and killing Americans. The difference between Iran, China, and Russia is when Iran gets nukes, they will use them. There's just no question about it. So the president is right to be laser focused on preventing that from ever happening. And so we'll see how it goes. I hope that his discussions in China will be helpful in that regard. I'd like to see that regime come down for sure and see something in its place. You know, back before the regime, it was a very pro-Western country. And we hope that they will at least not being the kind of regime that we've had now that has been hunting Americans again for almost half a century.
2: You know Florida well. You were the Speaker of the House. The new map, 24-4 is potentially the outcome, 24 Republican seats, 4 Democrat seats. Do you buy it? How would you assess the new map?
27: Well, I think they're good maps. And the difference between our maps and theirs is there are squares and rectangles. Theirs look like little snakes emanating from big metro areas. And the Supreme Court's decision was a good one. As John Roberts once said, if you want to end racial discrimination, stop discriminating based on race. And that's what that decision basically does, is we're no longer going to use race as a determinant in how we draw these maps. We're not going to intentionally discriminate. The case says that as well. But it's really the Democrats that have been doing not the Republicans. And so I like the maps. We'll see how that turns out. I hope it's helpful. But here in the great state of Florida, we're gonna keep electing Republicans.
0: We're talking to Paul Renner, former Speaker of the Florida House. He is running for governor, and this primary is coming up. To that end, Paul, Byron Donalds and all the polling is by far the front runner. We know that no votes have been cast and things can change, and you're here to make your case to the people of Florida, as well as just, why not, all other 50 states, too, because you're being heard everywhere. What's the difference between you and a future Byron Donalds administration, if I may ask? How would you separate yourself from him as we look to who should be in charge of a state that I'm now very, very fond of?
27: Well, I am too. And if you look at the grassroots, it tells a whole different story. The straw polls that have been coming out show us beating him 2-1. And so the people are actually focused on this race, and they look at these issues of who's the leader, who has leadership experience, who's shown up on mission and delivered results. I've delivered more than anybody that's ever led the legislature here in Florida, and the governor said so. Who's got the vision? I've got the only plan to eliminate homestead property taxes and go after a bunch of other things, health freedom, educational freedom, going after public corruption. And again, the last thing is who's shown up to the fight, who goes to the fight. School board races, I joined the governor. Amendment 3 and 4, I donated and raised over $2 million to stop Amendment 4 from passing. That's what leaders do. Others hoard their money, and sending out a tweet on social media is not leadership. And so people want somebody who's going to be a fighter like this governor, like the president, and you're looking at him.
0: Paul, where can people go if they want to get involved, if they want to help your campaign?
27: Sure. 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We would appreciate if you want to throw 10 or 20 bucks into the pot. We'd love that. We'd especially love you to volunteer for our campaign. We're getting tremendous support at the grassroots level. And you can read more about me there. 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VoteRenner.
0: Paul Renner in the governor's race here in Florida. Good luck to you, sir. Thanks for joining us.
27: Thanks, guys. Great weekend to you.
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6: Welcome back in, Clay Travis, Buck Sexton Show. We have had awesome weekends hanging out. We hope all of you are going to have awesome weekends. We've had an awesome week hanging out with all of you. This is the final segment of the week, and we've got a bunch of you who want to talk back. I'll begin with simultaneous talkbacks, which accuse us of doing the exact opposite back to back. This is first Rick from Medina, Ohio, who is upset. D.
7: I believe you guys are falling into the messaging trap of the Democrats with these gas prices. Gases were way higher under Obama for 3 years. Higher under Biden for months. It's been 10 weeks, and the reason why is trying to stop a nuclear war. Please start talking about the other great economic benefits we are experiencing right now and get off the gas prices.
6: All right, shouldn't be talking about gas prices, according to Rick, who says we're falling into Democrat traps.
8: Gas prices under Obama, thinking that that is going to be something that you can deploy here, is that's a zero. That's a zero help. No one's going to be like, well, they were higher under Obama. No one cares. Not a single person cares. That's part one.
6: So then, meanwhile, Alex in Charleston says, the gas price thing is a big deal. We got to fix it. Cut E.
9: We hear the same mantra day after day. Gas prices will go down when the strait opens and the stock market's setting records. Well, here's a problem. The normal everyday American under the age of 59 and a half can't access their 401k, and therefore they're struggling. That's the bottom line. That doesn't matter to them.
6: Okay, so simultaneously, I just love this, just so you know, simultaneously we should stop talking about gas prices because we are falling into a trap, and also we should not talk about the stock market going up, and we should talk about gas prices more because we aren't paying enough attention to average everyday Americans.
8: All I know is it's your fault. That's all that I know.
6: Yeah, so, that's right.
8: Whichever way that's we're doing it, it's your fault.
6: It's Buck's fault. All right, here's a positive. Now, those are the negatives. We're going into the weekend. Let's have some fun. We did just have the 40th anniversary of Top Gun. And Doug from Milwaukee's got a pitch. Cut F.
10: Yesterday, 40th anniversary of Top Gun. This week only, May 13th through May 20th, Top Gun and Top Gun Maverick in theaters. Go see it. Turn and burn.
6: I didn't know this, Buck. That is awesome. I may have to get out to the movie theaters. I went out to the movie theaters twice this week, which is rare for me. I saw the Nate Bargatze Breadwinner movie, which is going to be out, family film. And then I went to go see, made Buck nervous, went to go see the Michael Jackson movie, biopic. It's really good. Really good.
8: I think that our next bet, forget about steak, I think it has to be video posted publicly of either you or me moonwalking at our best, depending on who's the winner, you know.
6: Well, I'll study for that. You used to do TikTok dances in your apartment by yourself during COVID. You've got an advantage on me. If I haven't had my hand on Laura's hip, I don't think I've danced in a very long time. And she's a good dancer, so that's why I just put my hand on her hip and

0: hopefully go the directions he's going. Bob says Christopher Nolan, he loves him. We were talking about the Odyssey movie and the controversy over DEI rules in Hollywood. By the way, we have reached out to Harmeet Dhillon, and I'd like to have her on the show. I believe she's from California originally, if I'm not mistaken, but I don't understand how Oscar film DEI rules would not potentially run afoul of federal guidelines as it pertains to hiring and firing. Because as you pointed out,
1: Buck, I've been saying,
0: yeah,
1: this makes no sense.
0: Directly impacts who gets hired for jobs. It seems like that would be illegal under federal law. Here is Bob on G, podcast listener.
2: Now, hang on, Buck. I really like Christopher Nolan as a director. He's probably one of the best directors of our generation. I enjoyed the first two Dark Knight films. I think The Dark Knight Rises was a little too brutal, as you were trying to point out. But let's not forget Oppenheimer. Oppenheimer was an amazing movie and actually dealt with a real historical subject. I haven't seen Dunkirk yet, but I want to.
1: Okay, Oppenheimer sucked. All right, I'm with you on the the Batman movies. I'm with you on the Batman. The Batman movies are very entertaining, very watchable. There's some holes in them. I'm casting Maggie Gyllenhaal in the second movie. I mean, I don't want to be mean, but why cast the ugliest actress in Hollywood? Like, you know what I'm saying? You're supposed to be like a romantic lead here. Well, why do that? It's not nice to her either, because people look at her and they go, ooh, this is not good. So
0: I'm just laughing, by the way. Poor Maggie Gyllenhaal happens to hit the wrong channel on a radio show. She's listening in L.A., and Buck just called her the ugliest actress in Hollywood.
1: I mean, that might be a little harsh, but, you know, it's not good. It was a bad
0: decision. I mean, Lena Dunham still has a pulse, so far as I know, Buck. Okay.
1: She's definitely better looking than Lena Dunham, to be fair. But you look at the Nolan movies, Tenet. Did anyone see Tenet? I heard Tenet was trash.
0: I saw Tenet, I believe, because this is where I'm going to, Buck, you're going to completely record scratch change your opinion on Christopher Nolan just like this. I believe he was the most anti movie theaters being shut for COVID and insisted that Tenet be held. He wouldn't allow it to go out to streaming, and he insisted that Tenet be placed in theaters. The reason I went to go see it was there were virtually no movies anywhere. I think Tenet was the first movie to come out like in a post COVID era.
1: Tenet is about a sci-fi thriller about a secret agent preventing a time-bending apocalypse. In the trash. I don't have to see it. In the trash.
0: You're looking at just the film. You don't give Christopher Nolan credit for saying, I want theaters open. I want my movie to be in theaters.
1: I see this completely differently from you. I don't think he's a COVID hero. I think he was just trying to look for any excuse to hold the movie because it was such trash and he was just playing for time. I think he just didn't want people to realize.
0: Somebody do research on this. I remember going to see Tenet in like May or June of 2020 when there were no other movies that were released. And there was nobody else in the movie theater. It was me and Laura. And I went specifically because I was so excited to be able to go to see a new movie in the movie theater.
1: I mean, I'll tell you, he's not as bad as, I basically had a rule when I was a single guy, which is that if a girl told me on a date that she was a really big Wes Anderson fan, it was like, it's all over. And she might as well have just announced her pronouns. I just, you know, Royal Tannenbaums, these movies, pretentious, very boring, bad movies.
0: Let me hit you with the ultimate record scratch moment here. What if Christopher Nolan intentionally gave these people jobs? Laura asked me this question. Because he wanted to bring attention to the absurd DEI rules. And that's why he put Ellen Page in his Achilles.
1: No way. Because he'll never live down. Odysseus is a millennia old, like foundational story of Western civilization. If this movie stinks, it will completely derail a lot of people's opinions of Christopher Nolan overall. It's not, he wouldn't sacrifice this one.
0: Okay, you made the same argument that I made to her, but she was saying, you know, what if this was an intention?
1: Both of us are, if we're ganging up on her on this one, I think counselor has a tough pitch before the court here, before the jury. Let's go. Other movies, okay, well, we'll move on from this. I could just sit here and trash the movies all day. Inception, garbage, The Prestige.
0: Let me hit you with this, something fun to close with, because some of these other talkbacks are serious, and I'm like, ah, I don't want to wonk. Buck, I said I went to go see the Michael Jackson movie. I sent a tweet right before I walked in because there were a bunch of kids in the movie theater. Jorts, that is long jean shorts on men. This is not Daisy Dukes, not like short jean shorts on girls, which have kind of remained constant popularity for generations now. Long male jean shorts. This is like 1995 era. They are back. Teenage boys everywhere are wearing these, including my own sons, which is what I took note of. And let me hit you with this. I tweeted about it yesterday. It turned into a trending topic on Twitter. And if you are out there and you're saying, Clay, you have no idea what you are talking about, you're a total imbecile on fashion, all of that could very well be true. They trended. And I want to make sure that I get this right because...
1: Okay, you can find the data on this one. I'm just going to tell you, jorts are hideous on men and women. It's just the truth. I'm just here to tell you the truth. Hideous. Hideous.
0: Even Daisy Dukes? Like, no, short
1: no,
0: jean
1: that's
0: shorts.
1: No, those aren't jorts. Those aren't jorts. Yeah,
0: but a lot of people get confused, which is
1: knee
0: why
1: length,
0: I pulled them out.
1: Jean shorts are among the ugliest garments. I think you should probably consider a Taliban-style burqa before you put knee-length jean shorts on.
0: They're a bad look. I told my son I had them here. Buck, is I'm not crazy on this. Both Elle and Glamour have described jorts as, quote, a key 2026 look. Says they are inspired by the Y2K trend of fashion, which is everything around then is coming back in style.
1: This is meant to undermine Western civilization and all that is beautiful. It's like the fat positivity movement and having all the fat tranny, cover models and stuff. They're trying to destroy our morale with pretending that women should be wearing jean shorts. Don't fall for it, ladies. Don't fall for it.
0: Laura, to tie in with Buck's argument, I shared a photo. She said, that looks like I'm wearing jorts. People have to see my shoes. Also, Florida Gator fans wear jorts. Great line.
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14: He says they agreed on the straight. I'm Carmen Roberts, Fox News. President Trump is on his way home from his summit with China's President Xi and told reporters on Air Force One they agree the strait should be open, but...
15: We have a blockade that's so effective, he'd like to see it opened up. He gets about 40% of his energy or his oil from that, you know, from the strait. We get none. We don't need it.
14: The president in a White House video, and Fox's Lucas Tomlinson has more from Dubai as efforts to reopen the strait remain deadlocked.
16: During the Beijing summit, about a dozen ships made it out of the Strait of Hormuz, including some from China. It also turned violent, as you mentioned, Sandra. An Indian flagship filled with thousands of goats and sheep was sunk off the coast of Oman. All 14 crew members were rescued. The attack on the Indian ship took place while India was hosting a BRICS economics summit. Another ship was hijacked by Iranian commandos off the coast of the UAE last seen heading toward Iranian waters. And today, OPEC-free UAE announcing plans for a second oil pipeline bypassing the Strait of Hormuz, which would double export capacity beginning next year.
14: Sources tell the AP that the Pentagon is halting the Army's deployment to Poland as part of President Trump's ordered troop reduction in Europe, which initially focused on Germany. U.S. officials confirm 4,000 troops are no longer en route to Poland. A judge in Manhattan declares a mistrial in Harvey Weinstein's rape retrial.
17: This was the third attempt from Jessica Mann to put Weinstein behind bars. Mann claims Weinstein raped her at a Manhattan hotel March 18th, 2013. Weinstein has maintained the encounter was consensual. Manhattan DA Alvin Bragg, in response, called Mann's bravery inspiring and said that while they are disappointed with the result, they respect the jury system.
14: Fox's Michelle Polino. 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
23: WGAC News Time is 3:03. I'm Gail Mino in the 24-hour WGAC News Center. Authorities say a woman was shot and killed overnight outside a home in Augusta. The body of 25-year-old Kyla Rodriguez was found in the driveway of the home of the 3600 block of Meadowbrook Drive, block of Cameron Drive, just off Meadowbrook. Richmond County Coroner Mark Bowen said Rodriguez had multiple gunshot wounds to the abdomen. She was pronounced dead shortly around 2:30 this morning. No word yet on what led to the shooting or whether any arrests have been made. Richmond County School System's proposed budget for next academic year includes a $500 supplement for all employees at the end of the current calendar year. It also includes an increase in hourly pay for bus drivers and monitors and money for classroom ready. That's a new teacher supply initiative providing teachers with $300 to buy classroom materials. In other matters, school officials are reviewing a proposal to change the schedule for two elementaries. If approved, Meadowbrook Elementary would begin the school day at 7:25. Glen Hills Elementary start time would change to 8:20 a.m. with the start of the new school year in August. The school board is scheduled to vote on the proposals next Tuesday. Four Augustans may spend the rest of their lives in prison after their indictments for drug and weapons offenses in U.S. District Court in Georgia's Southern District. The federal indictments were returned against 39-year-old Tyrequez McFadden and 44-year-old Nichol Essie, who face identical charges, including possession with intent to distribute cocaine and fentanyl and possession of a firearm by a convicted felon. The other two defendants, 36-year-old Jaquez Sturgis and 51-year-old Roman Kelly, were indicted for possession with intent to distribute meth and cocaine. The CSRA celebrates Armed Forces Day with the area's biggest fireworks display in Evans tomorrow evening. Thunder over Evans starts with a military salute at 6 p.m. at Evans Town Center Park. West Coast party band Red Hot Revolution takes the stage at 7:15 and will play until the fireworks begin 2 hours later. Back again this year will be hundreds of illuminated drones seen on America's Got Talent. The event is free. Over 40 food vendors will be available on site starting at 5 p.m. If you plan to go, keep in mind that pets, tents, canopies, and coolers are not allowed. It's a clear bags only event. You can bring chairs, ear protection, and sunglasses. WGEC News Time is 3:05. The weekend forecast is coming up next.
1: Commissioner Wayne Guilfoyle is focused on what matters most to Richmond County's Super District 10. 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He knows our infrastructure needs attention. That's why he's committed to repairing roads, improving drainage, and fixing the everyday issues that impact District 10 families. Wayne supports smart, responsible growth that brings new jobs to our community while strengthening property values. And when it comes to government, Wayne believes in accountability. 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Most importantly, Wayne Guilfoyle is accessible and responsive, listening to the people he serves and taking action when it matters most. 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In advance or on May 19th, re-elect Wayne Guilfoyle for Super District 10, paid for by the committee to elect Wayne Guilfoyle.
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3: Tonight will be clear with a low of 52. Tomorrow is expected to be mostly sunny with a high of 88. Tomorrow night will be partly cloudy with a low of 64. Sunday will bring times of clouds and sun with a high of 90. Monday will be sunny to partly cloudy with a high of 90. For news, talk, and information, WGAC, I'm AccuWeather meteorologist Joe Lundberg.
23: 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They nail it every time. Sunny skies, it's 79 degrees at 3:08. I'm Gail Mino with the WGAC 24-hour news, traffic, and weather center.
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0: Here we are. Glad to have you along. A busy Friday. Man, lots of news to keep up with, and just because I can bring home the bacon and fry it up in a pan, I did that today. Bacon cheeseburgers at the Rhodes House.
1: Woo-hoo.
2: Oh, wow.
0: Yeah. All right, so did all that and left the house smelling like, you know,
1: yeah. An
0: awesome place. Is there any better smell cooking than bacon?
1: No, not really.
0: I don't think so. All right, so much to talk about today. Where do I start? We got some special guests that I'm hoping will pop in. I don't want to jinx it, so I'll just I'll leave it there. Couple things. First of all, I meant to post this a little earlier. There was a house fire, Gail. I don't know if you covered it or not because I was talking out in the hallway. A house fire at the lake, house completely lost. Someone let an ashtray get away from them on a front porch. I don't know exactly how that happened, but God bless them. I'm glad there are no injuries involved, but it sounds like the home is a total loss. I pulled up the address. It's a lakeside home or lakefront home, and it looks like maybe a little cabin. It's not huge, you know, palatial mansion or anything, but it's somebody's house. And God bless them. I'm sorry to hear about that. Tough thing to deal with. Okay, so real quick, and I didn't mean to devote a whole lot of time to this, but as I was coming up, I got a note. Austin, you know, they're talking about you here. Oh, boy, what now? And I pulled up Gary Jones. They sent me a link to Gary Jones' page. And Gary was making a comment about people disparaging renters. And I know exactly what he's talking about because I made a disparaging comment about tailoring tax policy in a way that benefits renters the same way it does homeowners. And I said, no, that should not happen. Homeowners get the priority, and they do. And if Gary Jones would like to debate me on that, the public needs to know how he feels about renters. I think renters are fine if they behave themselves. I don't want to live next to a bunch of renters. I have done that in my life, and I don't want to do that again. I've been a renter, and I know the difference between a good renter and a bad renter. And sadly, there's a lot of bad renters out there. Now, I can show you neighborhoods that are full of renters, and you're not going to want to stay long. It'll be like, hey, look at this neighbor. Okay, now run! And it's kind of one of those things.
1: Were you a good renter?
0: I was a good renter. Yeah, I was. You know, I say that. There was a point early in my life when I was staying in an apartment complex that had promised when I moved in, they were going to have a washer and a dryer.
1: Yeah.
0: And they never provided it. So I think the last 3 months I was there, I quit paying rent. I shouldn't have done that. Right. Should not have done that. But they, I mean, you know, I guess to their credit, they knew I had them. You know, right. They knew that they had promised me something they didn't deliver on. So I shouldn't have done that.
1: But yeah.
0: Anyway, I was like 21, something like that. Not a good thing to do. But I was thinking back on the arguments that we've had about low-income housing in Columbia County and apartment complexes, and all of that generally means renters. And there is a reason we don't like renters in Columbia County. We just don't. That doesn't mean that we don't like them for their human value. That just means we don't like to have a whole lot. Now, I'm sitting here saying all this to a renter, and I don't mean to disparage him. I lived in that apartment complex for a while.
1: Oh, yeah.
0: But you're not in a spot in your life where a house makes sense for you.
1: Right.
0: And that's, God bless you. Mm-hmm. Hip, hip, right. Nothing wrong with it. Do you have any problems around where you live? We won't say where it is, but do you have any problems in the complex?
1: No.
0: Because when it's funny, that place, I never had any problems there either. The place that I lived after that for a year was brand new when I moved in. This was before I went to Enterprise Mill. Brand new when I moved in, and I was only there for a year. Mm-hmm. And when I left, they had already started considering Section 8 housing for some of it.
1: Oh.
0: And I couldn't understand that. Now, about half of it's Section 8.
1: Yeah.
0: And they got all kind of problems over there.
1: I can imagine.
0: Anyway, back to this renter situation. We are trying to curtail tax rates in Columbia County. We're trying to get them down. And it is more important to get tax rates down for residential homeowners than it is for business owners. And a rental property is a business. And if you don't get that, if you say, renters matter just as much as anybody else does, all human souls that are law-abiding citizens, all human souls are the same.
1: Yeah,
0: absolutely. We're all God's children.
1: Yep.
0: But when it comes to tax policy, you damn well better cater to the loan, the homeowner before you cater to the business owner every damn time and twice on Tuesday.
1: Yeah.
0: And if I have to explain that to some thick-headed Nimrods out there, I'm happy to do it. And Gary Jones, I'm calling you out. You don't have the guts to come in here and discuss this crap with me. You don't. You're the only major candidate in a race around here that has been offered point blank and who hadn't taken us up on our invitation to come in. Now, there's a whole bunch of folks that have done that in the past. Richard Roundtree, Jared Williams, Joe Mullins. I can go down the list. And I'm happy to add you to that list. Chicken.
1: I thought he came in a couple of months ago.
0: No, Gary Jones. Now when he was mayor of Grovetown.
1: Oh, okay.
0: He'd been on. Yeah, sure.
1: Yeah.
0: Absolutely.
1: Yeah, that's a different role.
0: But in this position, no. And I've talked to him on many occasions. I just find it interesting that, you know, he's got a whole lot of folks out there working their tails off, getting his word out there. This would be a great way to do it. And he don't want to take advantage of it. Okay, that's fine. But let's make sure that when we discuss or debate what tax policy in Columbia County is, that we're not being ridiculous and throwing out BS like Jones was. We're not discussing the cosmic value of a renter versus a buyer. We're talking about tax priorities, and the homeowners of Columbia County deserve the break first. The renters are in a business deal. They're not in an ownership deal. They're in a business deal with whoever owns the property. And here's the interesting thing. The renters can't deduct any of what they pay. Your apartment owners, your home owners that are renting to you, they can deduct the tax they pay. They also have to pay income tax on the rent that you pay them. So, I mean, it's a business. And I love business. Oh, boo, boo, boo. That's why I'm all for shifting as much of the tax burden as we can on industrial business, particularly the ones that are charging customers all over the world and not just here in Columbia County. We have a data center that's going in that is going to have international customers. Money is going to come from Ireland, Africa, Puerto Rico, Cleveland, Ohio. It's going to be spent with the people that run that data center, and it's going to go in the pockets of the Columbia County taxpayers to be used on our projects here. And that's why I want the majority of the tax burden, if not all of the tax burden, on business rather than residential homeowners. And renters are in a business transaction, not in an ownership transaction. Now, again, anyone that wants to raise their hand and hip, hip, hooray, whoop-de-doo for renters, there is a portion of Columbia County that I think has the highest concentration of renters. I was told this. If this isn't accurate, someone please correct me on this. It's called Grovetown. And where does Gary Jones come from? Grovetown. Trying to make the okay. It's a note. I'm sorry. Getting some folks that are given the data centers will pay so much in taxes. What if we not only got rid of homestead property taxes but stopped collecting sales taxes on groceries? That'd be a great number two. The problem that you have there is that we do have a lot of folks. Well, what's your definition of groceries? I mean, is a big bottle of shampoo the same thing as a head of lettuce? I don't know how that would work. I'm sure it could. I know everything's keyed in, you know, in most modern grocery stores, you've got the ability to separate that stuff out. I mean, there are all kinds of things you can do. You're talking about giving certain kind of tax breaks to people. There are all kinds of things you can do if you want to use your windfall to refund taxpayers. The next thing I would say to my dear friend here that's sending me notes is I would look at car tax and maybe for, you know, all retirees, everyone over the age of 60, not just 65 or 70, everybody over the age of 60, If you've got a vehicle that's worth $50,000 or less, you don't pay a car tag locally. That'd be kind of interesting. And again, you have to have the revenue to do that. But I think it's going to be there. I think it's going to be there. And I think it's going to be there, you know, in the next few years. But getting back to what Gary Jones was saying, yes, residential homeowners in a tax sense and certainly in a legislative sense should matter. We should be the higher priority over the renters all day long and twice on Tuesday. Don't apologize for that. I was a renter. I just sat here and talked about it. I understand the dynamic. And let me tell you something. No one should strive to be a renter unless, you know, if you're elderly, if you're, you know, in your twilight years, and that makes sense for you. If you're a kid, renting is great. If you're in the middle of your life and that's all that you can manage, you've made a bad choice somewhere. And I hope and pray that you're able to get back on your feet and do something better and smarter. Start small. I started small. The first house that I owned was $70,000. And granted, that was 38 years ago, something like that. But still, you start small. And might I throw something else out there to you as well? This is also the reason that a lot of times people have roommates and brothers and sisters sometimes that they share a home with. Sometimes they don't leave the house until there's a reason to. The reason that Austin had to leave the house when he was 18 is Austin didn't have too much fun. And Austin's mama wouldn't allow that much fun in her house. And neither would Bob, my father. The old thing about my house, my roof, my rules. And the first time he stopped me with a beautiful girl at the front door at 1 o'clock in the morning, I said, oh, I got to find a place. Son, I'm proud of you, but I'm not letting you bring her in here. Now, let me give you $40 for a hotel. No, I didn't. He didn't do that. He didn't do that. But I wasn't allowed to bring him home. So anyway.
1: Yeah.
0: All right. So again, folks, go do what you need to do as far as taking care of your own personal business. But understand that in Columbia County, and look, if you live in a high-rise city where there's nothing but renters, hey, we have a different conversation. In residential havens, suburban havens like Columbia County, homeowners come first.
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0: All right, we are back. We are back. I got some nasty folks saying, dropping bad words on the text line here. It was, "Hey Austin, why don't you call John Patrick and tell him to buy a house, you blanking moron?" And I said, LOL, laugh out loud. I did laugh out loud. It's, you know, I don't have to fuss at John about that, because he does it himself. He has said it. Bad, terrible, awful choice, and he owns it. He made some decisions early in life that kind of put him on that path, and he never got off of it. And trust me, if he could go back, he would. Now, you potty mouth, do you care to debate the policy, or you just want to sit back and bitch like a little girl? Is that what you want to do? You see me? On Facebook.
1: Don't they know this is a family show? We got a family show going on here.
0: Look, we're going to disagree on some things, but yeah. Just because your mama did a stupid thing, don't defend mama.
1: Yeah.
0: Because she's your mama. I mean, love your mama, but say, hey, you know what? Mama screwed up. By the way, my mother died in a rental. You know why? It fit her situation. She owned a home 40, geez, how many years? Good gravy. Moved in 68, sold it, I want to say 95, so not quite 30 years. And after that, she didn't want the yard maintenance. She was just, it was just her by herself. No need for a big house. Having an apartment fit her. If I hadn't been renting my own places at the time, I would have loved, and it's one of the regrets of my life, I just wanted a time in my life or a place in my life that I could have done it very easily. I would have bought her a condominium in a heartbeat if I could have afforded it. I just couldn't swing it at the time. But that's the better way to do it. And by the way, the guy that owned the apartment that she rented is a friend of mine. He's a very prominent businessman. And it's a business to him, but he was very grateful for my mother and the other people that were in the building that he owned. He owned a group of four of them in a very nice apartment complex right directly behind Augusta Country Club. Very nice apartment complex. A lot of elderly people. They didn't put up with trouble there. They would not throw you out in a heartbeat. So anyway, that gentleman would have been very grateful for any kind of tax breaks he could have gotten, but he understood that he got tax breaks on his personal house and not the rental house, which is a piece of property that he is renting as a business. And so he gets to deduct every cost related to that property on his taxes. You and I don't get to do that. You know, when you and I have to install an air conditioner in our house, you call Duggan up and it's great. Duggan's going to be there for you, but you got to write a check and you don't get to deduct that on your taxes. When the guy that owns the apartment complex has to install one, that's a business expense. So pardon moi, seafood plate. I'm going to have a little fun with this. Education can be painful sometimes, but it's time for some people to grow up and understand that you have a better set of choices when, let's say better choices, you need to make better decisions when you have the ability to make choices and make decisions for your future and for the future of your community. Do not pander to the lowest common denominator. We'll be back.
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9: 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I'm Gail Minow with the WGAC News Center. South Carolina Governor Henry McMaster called lawmakers back to Columbia Friday for a special session to deal with possible congressional redistricting. The governor issued the order late yesterday after about a half hour after the regular session gaveled to a close. Lawmakers are considering possible changes to all seven of the state's congressional districts, including the 6th district, the state's only Democratic-held seat, currently occupied by 18-term Democrat Jim Clyburn. We'll have more details on these as they develop during that special session. Elsewhere this hour, state and local officials gather in Aiken County next week to mark completion of a bridge replacement project less than a year after the structure was destroyed. The old Vaucluse Road Bridge over I-20 was destroyed last June when a car and tanker truck collided, sending that tanker into the bridge and causing the truck to catch fire. Lawmakers expedited funding for the replacement project shortly after the mishap. South Carolina DOT Secretary Justin Powell will join the celebration that's set for next Thursday at 2 p.m. on the deck of the new bridge. Change is happening across Augusta, from upgrading infrastructure on the south side to an outdoor adventure center on the riverfront. Destination Augusta President Benish Brown says a somewhat overlooked project is redevelopment of the old Ramada Inn on the east end of Broad Street. Brown says Charleston-based developers are turning the decades-old building into a Marriott property that'll be known as the Conroy.
10: This is a group that knows how to build a facility that really has the persona of the community. So we'll have two Marriott properties. We'll still have the Augusta Marriott where the convention center is, and a few blocks away will be that Conroy. And the Conroy is going to have dining. It'll be a full-service property.
9: Brown says the Conroy will also include a nod to the late great godfather of soul, who often frequented the hotel when in his hometown. You can hear more from what's going on at Augusta from Benish Brown during the Community Spotlight program Sunday, starting at 8 a.m. here on 95.1 WGAC. The Atlanta Braves wrap up their 6-game homestand with the first of 3 games tonight against the Boston Red Sox. The Braves send right-hander Spencer Strider to the mound against Connolly early for the Bo Sox. Atlanta currently with a 4.5-game lead over the Phillies and Nationals in the NL East. The first pitch from Truist Park coming up at 7:15 this evening. You'll hear every ball or strike till the final out here on 95.1 WGAC. This hour's top national story, Starbucks said Friday it's laying off off 300 corporate employees and closing some U.S. offices as part of its ongoing turnaround. The cuts will impact employees in support functions like marketing, human resources, and supply chain management. Starbucks said it's also closing underused offices in Atlanta, Dallas, Chicago, and other cities. Starbucks expects the moves to result in $400 million in restructuring fees, including $120 million in employee separation benefits. WGAC News Time is 3:34. 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
11: My name is James Van Meter, candidate for Columbia County Commission District 1. My wife, Christy, and I have raised our three children here. And while I was not born in Columbia County, my experiences living, working, and serving in this community have allowed me to establish deep roots. I have served as a Planning and Zoning Commissioner, as an Army veteran, and currently hold the position of Chief Information Officer for the Columbia County School District. These roles have provided me with nearly 40 years of leadership and management experience, which I believe is precisely the expertise the Columbia County Commission needs at this time. 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I humbly ask for your vote, whether during early voting or on May 19th. 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
12: Paid for by the committee to elect James Van Meter.
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20: Tonight will be clear with a low of 52. Tomorrow expect mostly sunny skies with a high of 88. Tomorrow night will be partly cloudy with a low of 64. Sunday will bring times of clouds and sun reaching a high of 90. Monday will be sunny to partly cloudy with a high of 90. Tuesday will have intervals of clouds and sunshine, also reaching a high of 90. For News Talk and Information WGAC, I'm AccuWeather meteorologist Joe Lundberg.
9: Weekend AccuWeather brought to you this hour by Peachtree Pools. Peachtree Pools, you could be swimming this summer. We've got just a bit of breaking news from Aiken County this hour, where just in the last several minutes, we've learned that four Sheriff's Department employees have been fired for misconduct. We'll have details on that story coming up at the top of the hour following Fox News. We've got sunshine and 79 degrees at 338. I'm Gail Mino with the WGAC 24-hour news traffic and weather center.
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We are back. Just got a picture of that fire. Not this is one. Kind of, when you get a picture of something like that going on, you know, there's a lot, not a lot of folks standing around snapping pictures. You got firefighters doing what they do. I think this was from a neighbor. No injuries involved, but the Lakeside home, ironically, at 7352 Lakeside Drive in Appling. Total loss. Columbia County firefighters brought everything under control quickly upon arrival, but the scene appears and the scene appears secure at this point. But the fire reportedly started with a mishap involving an ashtray. Okay. Let's see here. There was a note that I got a little earlier today in reference to the story that he just mentioned, that Gail just mentioned, involving the Aiken County Sheriff's Department. Let me see here. I know that there had been some folks complaining that the trouble that started a few weeks ago, or that was revealed a few weeks ago, when we had reports of canoodling going on duty, did not necessarily end where we were told that it ended. Our friends over at Channel 12 have a story here. Aiken County Sheriff's Office has terminated 4 employees after an internal investigation uncovered what it called misconduct in office. Investigation began after allegations of policy violations and conduct unbecoming. The agency said the allegations were substantiated, and those involved violated departmental policies, standards, and the public trust. Investigators found 3 off-duty employees went to an establishment in Aiken County to consume alcohol. One employee, who was under the age of 21, was provided alcohol by the other employees. Sheriff's Office said an investigation found that an on-duty uniformed patrol sergeant also engaged in sexual activity with an off-duty dispatcher and an off-duty deputy. Okay, so wait a minute. I think that was the earlier investigation. Anyway, Sheriff's Office says the off-duty deputy later drove a personal vehicle after drinking an excessive amount of alcohol. This is the one that was under 21, while being followed home by a sergeant. The incident occurred April 18th. Well, no, I guess I apologize. That would have been after we heard about all that. Sheriff's Office said the employees were terminated May 13th, 14th, and 15th today. In addition, the terminations and the information involving the terminations will be submitted to the South Carolina Criminal Justice Academy. That's the certification unit for the state of South Carolina, basically taking their badges. So there you go. Little scandal today in the Aiken County Sheriff's Department. I'm not defending any of them or the sheriff of Aiken County when I say this. When you have departments, and Lord knows we have them in Richmond County and Columbia County, Aiken County, Burke County's got a big one too. I think they got less than 100. They have less than 100, but they've got a lot. They got dozens. Columbia County has hundreds. Richmond County, last I checked, I want to say they had 700 sworn deputies, and then a whole bunch of other administrators and assistants and whatnot. You're going to have at any given time somebody doing something they shouldn't be doing. And I hope and pray it's not anything dangerous. I hope and pray it's not anything that's a felony. But every now and then it's going to happen. There, that many people, it is going to happen. The test, if there is one, is how those agencies respond to what they discover when the officials, the politicians, perhaps, who run the agency, as a politician, the sheriff and his command staff, how they respond to that. And this was where I really learned years ago that it was not going to be okay to just sit back and say, Richard Roundtree won that election. I didn't pull for him, but that's okay. It'll be great. I found out firsthand when I collected very incriminating, damning information involving about a half dozen of his people abusing steroids, while many of them were working as narcotics officers. And the plan, from what I was told at the time, was put together by a member of his command staff, Sheriff Roundtree, and Roundtree turned a blind eye to it. I want to give a little bit of credit where credit is due. The late chief deputy, Pat Clayton, never denied it to me. He never once denied that there was not a steroids problem. He just sat back and laughed that they weren't going to do anything about it. The guy that was supposedly one of the ones that was
the guiding influence on all this, because he apparently, from what we were told, had participated in that, was Colonel Partain, another member who's also passed away now, who also knew about steroid use because he had been doing it for years. Remember back in the early 80s, Partain, actually, when he was a member of the Augusta Police Department, actually beat a suspect to death while they were handcuffed to a gurney at the Medical College of Georgia emergency room.

0: very high-ranking officer in the Columbia County Sheriff's Office called me and said, "How about that old Maglite Partain made colonel?" Maglite Partain? Oh, yeah. That's what we all called him. And yeah, you did. Rotten, stinking, horrible. But anyway, you know, one of the side effects of steroid use is that it turns you into a maniac. And I believe Richmond County had a number of those folks. Matter of fact, I think three of them that were implicated in the steroid use are dead now from all kind of weird things. A lot of mental illness among the group that was using the steroids. One of them had a bizarre cancerous condition that is often linked to steroid use.
1: Was the guy on the Cops TV show?
0: I think there were two suicides. What?
1: Was the deputy who was on the Cops TV show, was he a part of that?
0: I can't remember. I don't know who was on the Cops TV
1: Swint?
0: Show.
1: Swint?
0: I don't remember. I don't remember. I don't remember who all did what. It's been such a long time ago. I just knew that if there was a problem that was identified, and as well as I identified it,
1: yeah,
0: and I had testimony from wives and girlfriends who actually would shoot them up with the steroids.
1: Man.
0: And I presented all this. They went in and basically let everybody know that the investigation was underway. And then 3 months later, they tested everybody. Mm. Guess how long it takes for steroids to get out of your system? Yeah, that was some test. And yeah. And Roundtree, in a command staff meeting, made the announcement, Okay now. Got away with it this time. Don't be doing that stuff no more now. Come on now. Come on. Oh, no. Crooked sack of crap. Anyway, so why did I even get into this?
1: I remember at the time you were talking about how, you know, people have the right to avoid testing and all that, but deputies are under a different.
0: Well, I mean, it depends on, you know, but airline pilots.
1: Yeah,
0: I mean, there are certain people that, you know, legitimately should
1: everyone's
0: be tested.
1: Everyone's subject to testing. Yeah, right. Yeah.
0: And cops are certainly part of that group. Yeah. So I was getting in all that to explain that every now and then you've got somebody that you can allow to or that can win an election and it's no big deal. But other times they do damage and they continue to do damage and they're going to do damage when they are less than good, less than ethical, if you leave them there. We need to be very careful about who we elect into positions of authority. Look at their life history, and what does it tell you? What is the moral of the story from looking at the way that they've led their life? That doesn't mean that'd be perfect by any stretch of the imagination. That just means that it's someone that is known for making the right decisions and quality decisions. And, you know, has a dependable professional life that you can look at and say, well, yeah, there was not much conflict or controversy there. When I say controversy, I'm talking about multiple employers and all this kind of thing. All right. So just thought I'd vent a little there. Wanted to mention also real quick, it's come to my attention, and I think most of you who are social media people have seen there is a complaint that has been filed, a request for investigation into the Columbia County School Board for, I think, fraud and misappropriation of funds. And I actually, you know what? I can pull it up. There is a bevy of accusations. And the lady that has done it, her name is Janet Duggan. She's not related to any businesses that advertise on this radio station. She's got some interesting points. I don't agree with very many of them, but there are some that perhaps need to be discussed. And whenever you talk to anyone at the Board of Education about Ms. Duggan, one of the first things they'll say is, man, she's here at every meeting. She follows every word that's said in these meetings, and she's, you know, like a fixture up here. She apparently has been following them very, very close. There's some legitimate concerns that any taxpayer or anyone that pays taxes in Columbia County can have on any number of topics. the school system.

0: does not run cheap. And some decisions were made or being made over the course of the, I don't know what that means, Karen, but anyway, there's some decisions that are being made over the course of the last couple of years that prioritize building and upgrading schools, perhaps at the expense of keeping salaries where they need to be. At least that's one of the points being made. And a friend of mine who follows these things closely says, you know, if it's me and I'm making the decision, I make the priority paying the professionals, not necessarily building the fancier school. And I certainly get all that. But and if the lady's making, I'm going to extend an invitation to her to come and sit here and describe on the air exactly what problems she has with the system. She makes some very serious accusations. You can disagree with policy when you start using words like corruption or fraud. That's a whole different issue. That's a crime. And you need to explain yourself. You don't just need to throw a stinking rotten egg and walk away from it. Only a coward does that. And I don't think she's a coward. So she needs to explain these things. But real quick, let me make this final point before we hit the break. Excuse me. I never thought in a million years that I'd be one of these people that travels on the weekends to accommodate my son's athletic schedule. But yes, look at me now. I am one of those people. And we, as a result of Bo's basketball tournaments, go all over the place. And I see how schools are being built and how they have been built, not just right this minute, but 10, 15, 20 years ago. And this area needs to wake up. When I was talking about this earlier today, said, well, you know, Gwinnett County, don't expect to spend what they do because they're this, that, and the other thing. I said, they have the same size schools that we do, 5A in Columbia County. Those schools need to all be fairly similar in the way that they're built to accommodate students in the same way. And right this minute, I mean, Evans has gotten an upgrade. Lakeside's getting an upgrade. I think Grovetown was built with the upgrades. Greenbrier's behind. And, you know, the question comes, can you afford to upgrade all these schools all at the same time? And I don't know the answer to that exactly. I mean, I know it's tough, if not impossible, to do it without bonds. But at the same time, do not attempt to think that it's okay to shortchange the kids. You don't have to be ornate, but you do need to be state of the art. That doesn't mean gold plated this, that, and the other, but it does mean that you've got to be a number one on your toes with design and approach when it comes to athletic facilities, when it comes to fine arts facilities. Let's let these kids exist equally as best we can in the state of Georgia. We'll be back. Stay with us.
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3: I'm Alex Griffin. I was born and raised right here in Columbia County. My family has called this community home for generations, and I'm proud to now raise my three children here with the same values and opportunities that shaped my life. I'm running for county commission because I believe in conservative values, faith, family, personal responsibility, and strong communities. I'll fight for Columbia County while maintaining the history of qualified leadership that District 1 expects and deserves. I want to protect what makes us special while responsibly preparing for the future. That means promoting responsible growth, reducing taxes, strengthening local infrastructure, and protecting our quality of life. Because when families feel safe, healthy, and financially secure, communities thrive. I'll serve with integrity, transparency, and provide bold, consistent leadership focused on the people of District 1. I'm Alex Griffin, Republican candidate for Columbia County Commission District 1, and I'd appreciate your vote in advance or on Election Day, May 19th.
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0: All right, just a little bit of time for the news at the top of the hour. 706-863-5800 is the number. Name, okay, we had a little conversation going on here about the point I was making. How does that work with Trump? Look at his life, multiple bankruptcies, multiple wives, multiple accusations of rape and SA, sexual assault. I answered back, the cases that his political enemies built against him are BS. The way that you mitigate the rest of it is to compare your alternatives. The Clintons, Biden, and Kamala all came with similar baggage, terrible personal decisions. Think about Kamala's rise to power. Think about Joe Biden's entire life and career in politics. Think about the Clintons. I mean, really? You want to come back? Okay. All right. So then you take a look at policies. I'll take the Republican policies favored by Trump over the Democrat policies favored by those three any day of the week, twice on Tuesday. And so would the vast majority of the audience I'm talking to right now. We'll be back.
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9: People choose Columbia County because of the schools. They know that good schools are good for business. Good schools attract employers, strengthen the economy, and protect property values. And that benefits every household in Columbia County. That's why the Columbia County Board of Education election in District 3 matters. During the last 8 years, the CCBOE has provided continuous student achievement, responsible budgeting, improved safety measures, and the lowest millage rate since 1989. Vote for Judy Simmons Teasley for CCBOE in District 3 between now and May 19th.
10: Paid for by the committee to re-elect Judy Simmons Teasley.
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12: Fox News. The all-Republican Texas Supreme Court refuses to declare that Democratic lawmakers who briefly fled the state in 2025 to block a vote on new congressional maps vacated their office.
13: Texas Governor Greg Abbott argues House Democratic Leader Gene Wu forfeited his seat, vacating it, when he and more than 50 other Democrats fled the state last year to prevent a vote on a new, more Republican-friendly congressional map. Abbott asked the all-Republican state Supreme Court to remove Wu from office. It's refusing to do that, saying essentially it's not getting involved in a dispute where there are already tools for the executive and legislative branches to resolve it, and in this case did, with political pressure and fines without judicial intervention. Wu and the other lawmakers came back in about 2 weeks, and the new map was passed and signed into law. Chris Foster, Fox News.
12: The Texas redistricting effort kicked off a cascading effort by both parties across the country to redraw voting maps ahead of this year's midterm elections as President Trump pushes the GOP to retain a slim majority in Congress. Meantime, Florida's new GOP-friendly House district maps face their first court challenge today, with attorneys representing voters arguing the map violates the state's ban on partisan gerrymandering. Judge did not say when he would rule. President Trump will be back in the U.S. tonight after wrapping up a two-day summit in Beijing with China's President Xi, where discussions were unexpectedly dominated by talk about Taiwan.
14: On Taiwan, he does not want to see a fight for independence because that would be a very strong confrontation.
12: The president in a White House video aboard Air Force One overnight. The two leaders also discussed trade and the war with Iran, but did not announce any major breakthroughs. And stocks are sliding. U.S. crude is rising. The Dow's down 537 points at this hour. U.S. crude up more than 4% at $105.57 a barrel. 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
20: 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I'm Gail Mino in the WGAC 24-Hour News Traffic and Weather Center. Breaking news from Aiken County, where four Sheriff's Department employees have been fired for misconduct. The four identified as Staff Sergeant Kyle Burkett, Deputy Ashley Meyer, and two dispatchers, Hannah Lamb and Taylor Cable. An internal probe determined an on-duty sergeant in uniform engaged in sexual activity with an off-duty deputy and off-duty dispatcher. Investigators also found three off-duty employees, one under the age of 21, were drinking at an Aiken County establishment where the underage employee was provided alcohol. The off-duty deputy drove their vehicle home after consuming an excessive amount of alcohol, followed by the uniformed patrol sergeant. Department officials say the now former employee's actions will be submitted to the South Carolina Criminal Justice Academy. It's the final day for early voting for next week's general primary and nonpartisan election in Georgia. Richmond County voters can go to one of four early voting locations until 6 o'clock this evening. In Columbia County, early voting continues at three locations until 5 o'clock, just under an hour from now. No voting Monday. If you vote on Election Day Tuesday, you'll have to go to your assigned polling place. No pay raises this year for the heads of Georgia's public colleges and universities. Regents voted to hold the line on salaries for presidents of the state's 26 tax-supported institutions. Georgia's highest-paid presidents are Georgia Tech's Angel Cabrera at $1.2 million per year and the University of Georgia's Jerry Moorhead at $1 million annually. Further down the list, Augusta University President Dr. Russell Keene receives a $618,300 salary, while Dr. Kyle Barrero at Georgia Southern University is paid $495,000 per year. There's a job fair tomorrow at the Uptown campus of the Augusta VA Medical Center. They're looking for doctors, nurses, medical supply techs, surgical techs, and more. Most clinical positions come with bonuses and incentives, officials say. That job fair runs from 8 a.m. till 1 p.m. tomorrow in the third floor auditorium of the VA's Uptown campus on Freedom Way. You'll need two forms of ID, a current resume, licensing and certification paperwork on you, as well as references when you attend. WGAC News Time is 4:05. The weekend weather forecast is coming right up.
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2: Tonight will be clear with a low of 52. Tomorrow is expected to be mostly sunny with a high of 88. Tomorrow night will be partly cloudy with a low of 64. Sunday will bring times of clouds and sun with a high of 90. Monday will be sunny to partly cloudy with a high of 90. For News Talk and Information WGAC, I'm AccuWeather meteorologist Joe Lundberg.
3: 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They nail it every time. Sunny skies, it's 80 degrees at 409. I'm Gail Mino with the WGAC 24-hour news traffic and weather center.
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0: Glad to have you along on a beautiful Friday afternoon. Hope all is well out there. Want to remind you folks, got a big, big event coming your way tomorrow night, Evanstown Center Park, Lady A, all that, all in the same area there. Our good friends with Windsor Jewelers and the Jones Auto Group are just absolutely thrilled to be presenting once again Thunder Over Evans. And all you need to do is bring yourself in a chair. You can buy plenty of food and drink at the event. Probably not a good idea to bring animals. I can't imagine that. God bless them. Can you imagine showing up to that event with a dog? Oh, my God. Anyway, it's a fantastic event. It is the coolest fireworks show you will ever see, certainly around these parts.
1: Yep.
0: And I've been all over the place, like I said. Somebody asked me yesterday, is there a better venue? The better venue is a cruise ship. But unless you're on a cruise ship, and the fireworks themselves on the cruise ship pale in comparison to what they have here.
1: Yeah.
0: But the setting is not a cruise ship. It's a field that you're sitting in looking at. But the good news is it's right here in your own backyard. You can just enjoy yourself and have a wonderful time and then go home and sleep in your own bed. You can expect things to get underway fireworks-wise around 9:15 tomorrow night, but the festivities start as early as 3 o'clock in the afternoon. I believe the music starts around 7, something like that. Got a great band. And lots and lots and lots of excitement once the fireworks and the drone show get underway, no doubt. All right, again, that's Evanstown Center Park. 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The Jones Auto Group, also a big major sponsor, and a lot of other great ones. You can check out the full details, all the information, and all the rules and regulations. They do have a policy for minors attending. They do request that you have one adult for every 4 minors and that you stay together. We don't want wandering groups of unattended kids running around there. And again, the way to do that is to get over to the website, which is thunderoverevans.com or Thunder Over Augusta. I think they both work. Thunder Over Evans or thunderoveraugusta.com. All right. 706-863-5800. Our number, Austin. Are you going to respond to the Aiken County firings today? I just did that. I did that last time. Somebody not paying attention. I go, do they mean this on Facebook? Well, during the break, I did post a little something over there. Happy National Police Week. It's National Police Memorial Week. I don't know that it's National Police Week. I could be wrong on that. But earlier today, very nice memorials were posted in honor of both the Columbia County Sheriff's Department's fallen officers and the Augusta Sheriff's Department, the Richmond County Sheriff's Department and Augusta Police Departments, and actually all law enforcement agencies in Augusta, Richmond County. There was one omission in that, and I think they need to correct it. I was thinking about that a little earlier. There are a couple of federal officers that also died in Augusta in the line of duty, including the first federal law enforcement officer to ever die in the line of duty. It happened in the 1790s, and it was a marshal serving a warrant to a homeowner, and the homeowner shot him on the porch. So I want to say it was 1795. But anyway, that officer was not represented in the memorial that I saw. But every other Augusta police officer and Richmond County officer were. The very first death they list is an Augusta Police Department officer in 1894. It's hard to believe that no law enforcement, Augusta's been around a long time, that no law enforcement officers died in Augusta, local law enforcement, prior to 1894. But then there were several in the early 1900s. I think he had 3 killed between 1905 and 1910. Things were kind of rough and rowdy for a while. And most recently, of course, the Richmond County Sheriff's Department lost Gregory Campbell. I believe he was lost in a motor vehicle accident. And there have been several. The last one killed in duty, to the best of my memory, was Cecil Ridley. back in 2019, but there have been others. Anyway, there's a great collection of the names in honor and remembrance of the men and who made the ultimate sacrifice. I don't believe there are any women among that list, but the one that's kind of out there in limbo as far as who recognizes him, except for his own agency, would be Michael Stevenson, who used to be a Richmond County law enforcement officer, Richmond County Sheriff's Deputy. He was working for the school board police when he was killed by a suspect who shot him from inside his own police car. And that was a terrible tragedy and very, very sad. Most of the time when I see Augusta, local Augusta police officers remembered, most folks will remember him. But technically speaking, he was not a municipal officer. He was a school board officer. Still kind of, you know, but the Columbia County officers remembered, of course, are Wesley Mack and Brandon Sykes, only two that have been killed in the line of duty. And that's a little bit surprising as well, in a good and positive way. I mean, you would think that a sheriff's department that's been around and as active as Columbia County has been all these years would have more than two killed in the line of duty. But that's really remarkable. And only one that died of gunfire. Wesley Mack was killed on his motorcycle on I-20 in a motor vehicle accident. God bless those folks. All right, 706-863-5800 is the number. Austin, thanks for reminding everyone about Thunder Over Evans. I still say it is the very best fireworks show I have ever seen, and I have been around a few like you have. Well, yeah, like I said, I've been lucky. I've seen extravagant fireworks shows out at sea. I've seen them in Washington, D.C. on the 4th of July. I've been in New York when they had one. I was trying to remember what the celebration was in New York. It may have been a 4th of July, actually, now that I remember it. I think it was. But it's interesting. The one that I saw in D.C., you would think that would be the big fancy one. But there, I actually saw one at Barton Field at Fort Gordon that was better than the one that I saw at D.C. in D.C. a few years back.
1: Yeah.
0: So, I mean, we've had some great ones around here, but none of them compare at all, not in the same ballpark as Thunder Over Evans. And it is extraordinary and renowned within the industry as being the very, very best. Yes. All right, Austin, you planning on making any predictions on the elections? It's going to be interesting to see who wins the most hotly contested race, which is Augusta's mayor, of course. I'm sorry. Depending on what neighborhood you live in, is there a conversation about the most hotly contested race? It is. There's no love lost between the incumbent mayor and his top challenger, Mr. Kendrick. Garnett Johnson, of course, running for re-election. The accusations against Kendrick made by his former coworker are troubling, to say the very, very least. I have listened to a good bit of a couple of interviews that were done with Kendrick after the allegations came out against him. And it is incredibly interesting what he is not saying. It really is. I have been, unfortunately, the target of some rather nasty lies, several of which I've had to take court action over. And the thing that I did the instant that I saw the lies being put out there is that I not only publicly said to the people making the lies or telling the lies, you're wrong, and I'm coming after you for that if you don't retract it immediately. The other thing that I did was come to you people on this microphone and say, folks, I've been accused of this, this, and this, and I didn't do it. It's wrong. It's inaccurate. It's bull. There's no way that what they said was accurate in any way, shape, or form. Boom. There you go. And Kendrick's playing games. Well, I'd like to say there's some unfortunate things that have been said, and I have to be very careful because I've consulted an attorney, and we just have to be very careful. You don't have to be careful about the truth, Stephen. You got to be careful about BS, but you can tell the truth all day long. The truth will set you free, and you can tell it loud and proud, as loud and proud as James Brown if you want to. Say it loud and proud, and you don't even have to be black to do it. You can be white, you can be brown, you can be yellow. It doesn't make any difference. The truth has no color. The truth will set you free. So if this young lady that came up here and said that you guys were knocking boots in the municipal building on the furniture while coworkers were showing up for work, if you didn't do that, I would think it'd be a pretty damn good idea for you to say that. And by the way, if any people out there want to say, well, it's consenting adults, it's anybody, in a taxpayer-funded office place, who, by the way, I mean, it's not only gross when you think about it, but all it takes is one person in an office to raise their hand and say, hey, sexually harassing me. And here comes the checkbook. And that is, if in fact it happened, hey, if it didn't happen, then he's been lied on and he needs to defend himself. But if it happened, according to every definition of the law that I've seen, that's a settlement right there. Now, there's some question, but did she wait too long? I don't know all that. But the question is, Mr. Kendrick, did you do it? And if you did it, why aren't you begging for forgiveness from the taxpayers of Richmond County, whose money you have put at risk if you did it by being such a horn dog? I mean, I'm a man. I get it. We've all been horn dogs. I've never been stupid enough to dip my pen in company ink. You don't do that. A moron does that without proper clearance at a time. I need to say that because our former boss not only dipped his pen in the ink, he took the ink home with him. He married someone that he worked with, but he got permission before they began a serious relationship because he's a smart man. That's what you do. You follow policy. He's not a dumbass. Like some people are apparently a dumbass. Keep your pen out of the company ink, period. And I still hadn't figured out why his wife didn't break the pen. I hadn't figured that one out yet. Oh, they were estranged. All right. Yeah, they were estranged. He was getting some strange. I mean, a lot of strange going on. We'll be back.
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0: That's the allegation. Alan. If Mr. Kendrick would like to refute any of this, we'd love to have him on here. Every time I make a comment, his attorneys that make, oh boy, I get to write another letter.
2: Better watch yourself.
0: I get to write another letter. 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
12: John F. Kennedy. No, not that JFK. George is JFK. He's a lifelong Georgian, a trusted conservative, and a proven leader who spent over a decade fighting for us in the state Senate. This JFK is a common sense Republican who will keep Georgia moving forward. This is our JFK. On May 19th, vote JFK for Lieutenant Governor.
13: RSLC PAC paid for and is responsible for the content of this advocacy. 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
0: We are back. Some sad news to pass along today. A wonderful little business, it looks like, has unfortunately reached the end of its road. I got a couple of nasty notes earlier in the day about employees at Rally Point Grill not being paid, and they have had some issues in the past with rumors going around about possibly having to close and that type of thing. I know that the owners are working to get the employees paid, but it's clear now that the restaurant is going to be closing, and there's a detailed explanation of all of that. They were getting blamed. The owners were of taking a vacation out of town while their staff was left behind during this last week, and then there being no money to pay them. The owners wanted everyone to know they didn't go on vacation. They went to a graduation out of town. They did take time off to do that because it's, you know, graduations come with their own date. But there's an explanation as to why they believe things didn't work out for them. And I'm very, very sorry. I hate any failed effort by small business in this area. Those folks busted their fanny. They're military people. They have a great appreciation for veterans in the area. They've been over backwards to accommodate veterans and veterans groups whenever they possibly could. And apparently it wasn't enough. Rally Point Grill in Evans closing up for good. And that's a real shame, real shame. Sad day. All right, gonna take a break. We'll do that. We'll be back. Our friend Gail Mino standing by with local news. 95.1 FM, WGAC Augusta, the Austin Road Show. We'll be right back following these words from Gail.
14: 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Authorities say a woman was shot and killed overnight outside a home just off Meadowbrook Drive. Investigators say the body of 25-year-old Kyla Rodriguez was found in the driveway of a home in the 3600 block of Cameron Drive. Richmond County Coroner Mark Bowen said Rodriguez had multiple gunshot wounds to the abdomen and was pronounced dead early this morning. No word yet on details leading up to the shooting or whether any arrests have been made. Georgians have been getting a bit of a break at the gas pumps since Governor Brian Kemp suspended the state's gasoline tax back on March 20th. It's been saving drivers roughly 33 cents a gallon on gasoline, 37 cents a gallon for diesel fuel. But that's all expected to end this coming Tuesday, the 19th. Lieutenant Governor Burt Jones says he supports extending the gas tax suspension due to ongoing high prices. But for now, the governor says he's still monitoring the situation and hasn't made a decision yet about a possible extension. Get ready for some big changes along Augusta's riverfront. Destination Augusta President Bettish Brown says permits are in place and construction should begin soon on a privately operated outdoor adventure center known as the Forge Augusta.
15: That is the 8-story tower, zip line down onto the Freedom Bridge there at 5th Street. And there'll be a lot of other things, climbing walls for younger people, closed-in dome, geodome, we call it, for events to take place. So we think that's going to be just one of the things that will really energize that waterfront.
14: You can hear more Benish Brown about what else is being done to keep Augusta competitive for tourist and visitor dollars during the Community Spotlight program at 8 a.m. this Sunday, right here on 95.1 WGAC. The Hour's top national story, President Trump says aircraft manufacturer Boeing has a deal to sell at least 200 planes to China. He told reporters about the sale aboard Air Force One Friday as he returned from a summit with China's president. Trump said the deal could expand to 750 planes. The order would represent Boeing's first major sale to China in nearly a decade. That's a significant breakthrough for the plane maker in a market that was once central to its long-term growth. Trump said the deal would also benefit General Electric, which he said would supply at least 400 jet engines. WGEC News Time 4:32, the weekend weather forecast coming right up.
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23: 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It will be no relief without your vote.
24: Vote yes for a half-cent sales tax.
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26: Vote May 19th and vote yes for a half-cent sales tax.
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3: This is Oscar Delp, tied in with the University of Georgia Bulldogs, reminding you that when you have a legal need, Augusta puts its trust in Brandon Dial. 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
4: Tonight will be clear with a low of 52. Tomorrow expect mostly sunny skies with a high of 88. Tomorrow night will be partly cloudy with a low of 64. Sunday will bring times of clouds and sun reaching a high of 90. Monday will be sunny to partly cloudy with a high of 90. Tuesday will have intervals of clouds and sunshine, also reaching a high of 90. For news, talk, and information, WGAC, I'm AccuWeather meteorologist Joe Lundberg.
14: The weather forecast brought to you by Peachtree Pools. Peachtree Pools, you could be swimming this summer. We've got lots of sunshine right now, 80 degrees at 435. I'm Gail Mino with the WGAC 24-Hour News, Traffic, and Weather Center.
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0: Back. Glad to have you along. Getting requests for more information about Rally Point. Austin, that Rally Point location seems to have bad juju. There was a restaurant there prior that closed there as well. I think there have been several. And I don't know. I can tell you that the restaurant business in Evans, particularly in that general vicinity, is very competitive. And while Rally Point was not fast food, there's an awful lot of fast food right around there. It's pretty good fast food. Sonic is very popular. I'm not going to compare Sonic's food to Rally Point. Don't get me wrong. It's very popular. You've got hometown Southern food at Goolsby's, one shopping center down on the left on Washington Road where it is. If you're not familiar with Rally Point, it's a veteran owned and operated business that had a veteran / armed services theme to it. And great people that owned and ran it. Just sometimes the restaurant business is very, very tough. Very tough. And I shared the post over on Facebook. If you want to read the explanation as to what the O'Neill family says about what happened and how it happened, I started getting messages late last night, early this morning, from family members of employees who said they weren't going to be paid. And that's troublesome. Whenever that happens, it's troublesome. And I wasn't able to get a hold immediately of the folks that I needed to confirm one way or the other. And then I heard what was happening. And I knew that the O'Neills were in the process of trying to liquidate certain assets there in the facility to help cover the cost of the wages they still owe some employees. So I'm not here to castigate them or further deepen their troubles by calling them out on it. Financial issues often come up, cash flow issues often come up with restaurants. I didn't know about any of the details of running a restaurant until, and I still don't know many of them, but I know some of them because of my father-in-law's restaurant in Lincoln County that was incredibly popular for a long, long time. And I think it would still be running and doing well in a much different capacity as it started out because Soap Creek is what it was, Soap Creek Lodge. And it was catfish and fried fish of all kinds, seafood. They had some steak dishes and other things as well, but it was on the water at Clark Hill, Soap Creek Marina. And he had some issues with the property owner. He actually leased that restaurant for, I think, 25 years, something like that, or leased the property where the restaurant was. And he had some lease issues with the owner, and he and his wife, Rosalind, decided to just pick up and move the guts of the restaurant, the menu and the heart and soul of the restaurant, in town to Lincolnton. and set up there in an old gas station of all things. And they were doing great. They were, I think, just about everybody that came to see them out by the lake. We come to see them there at their new location. Had my father-in-law not come down with Alzheimer's, they'd probably still be running the place. But I can remember conversations with him about having to, you know, he had learned the tricks of the trade when he was a much younger man. And he said to me on the occasion when we talked about it, because I always ask him, I said, have you ever thought about retiring? He said, well, I learned the tough part of the business. Now, if I can stand over the stove and do what I need to do, now I can enjoy it more because I know, the tricks of the trade, so to speak. But he and Rosalind, bless their hearts, did a great job of that restaurant. I was intensely proud to tell people, hey, you're up in Lincoln County, up on Clark Hill Lake, pull over to Soap Creek Marina, pull in there and go in there and tell Bob Guillebeau that his son-in-law said hello. But it is a tough, tough road. And when you have to swing expensive rent that doesn't ever change, the rent never fluctuates, and you have seasonal diners and you have to navigate pandemics and hurricanes and God knows what else, it can be tough. But anyway, God bless them. Very, very sorry that the owners of Rally Point have decided to pull the plug. I certainly understand it. And I hope that all the employees that were shortchanged this payday are able to get paid completely. I can't imagine that that's going to be an issue as soon as they start liquidating some of the physical assets inside the building. I'm pretty sure they can easily cover their payroll. They're only missing one check. It's not like they've gone months without a paycheck. And that does happen sometimes. Lord bless. And it does happen. You ever worked in the restaurant business at all?
2: No, I haven't.
0: Well, again, I never did it myself, but I watched Bob do it and bless him. I mean, and really up until the time that he got too sick to do it, he owned it. He and his wife, Rosalind, owned it. And they were there working their tails off, and they were not young people.
2: Yeah.
0: They were grandparents already. My favorite thing to joke around Bob used to say something about Virginia's smile, his granddaughter, who's Bo's cousin, my sister-in-law and brother-in-law's daughter. He was teasing about her smile. And I said, Bob, that smile is that she knows that she's got free catfish for life. That's what that smile is. Yeah. And we did, as long as he was alive and well, we did. Anyway, great, great memories, and God bless everybody out there in the restaurant business. You know, we mentioned this about Rally Point. Can you imagine being in a position like Sean White's in, Frog Hollow? He's got 7 restaurants.
2: Oh, man.
0: And he not only has to navigate all of the things that we just discussed, like hurricanes and seasonal fluctuations, he's got downtown Augusta's traffic and parking and construction woes going against. I mean, God bless. I was down there yesterday shooting a promotional video for Taste of Augusta.
2: Yeah.
0: And I'm just, man, I don't know how they're able to do as well as they're doing. I know the restaurants themselves are great destinations, but if somebody, and thank God, Sean and his group of restaurants at this point have such a great reputation and have such a wonderful collection of regulars, they can kind of depend on them. But if you're just struggling to get by, and you have all that crap dumped on you that downtown Augusta construction and quote unquote improvement has brought, I mean, golly, you think about Sean White, you think about the Ballases down at Luigi's. Holy crap.
2: You know, working in
0: the Usheries, hold on a minute. Yeah. The Usheries also have several, they've got the salad place, they've got the barbecue place that they've opened up recently, and of course, Fat Man's over at Enterprise Mill. Again, thank goodness gracious, those are destinations, and most of the time people are going to say, oh, let's go so-and-so, and then you get down there, and it's pain in the butt parking, but still, it's worth it.
2: Yeah, what were you going to say? Working in this industry, we get close to these people, so you know, I haven't worked in the industry, but I'm very close to it, you know, and know these folks, and it hurts.
0: Very, very, very sad news, no doubt. 706-863-5800 is the number. Got an open line if you want to jump on it. Now is a good time to do it. Austin, did you hear about what's going on Skinner Mill Road? We have a real problem with break-ins in cars. I am hearing some residences are getting broken into as well. People need to be very careful, particularly in the very late hours before dawn. thank you for announcing this. If you can, we need to warn people to clear out their vehicles, any valuables, and certainly any firearms. I've been saying this for a while. If you got no business keeping a firearm in a vehicle unless it's very carefully locked up. I'm not even crazy about that. Keeping it locked up, I just don't think guns should be unattended like that. But the Richmond County Sheriff's Department, speaking of Skinner Mill Road, did put out a notice a little earlier today. I shared it over the Austin Roadshow page, and it goes like this. We kindly request your assistance. This is a big flyer they put out. There have been recent increases in vehicle break-ins in your area. This was focused at Skinner Mill Road. We kindly request that you review your home security camera footage for any suspicious activity, individuals, or vehicles in the area of Skinner Mill Road on the 15th of May. That would have been, I guess, what, last night? Between, or 2 nights ago. Well, not this past morning, because today's the 16th, right? Yeah. The 15th, between 3:30 a.m. and 5 a.m. If you observe anything of concern, please contact the sheriff's office. Ask to speak with the on-duty investigator. You may also, well, anyway, it goes on and

0: got in the Skinner Mill Road area, and you've got footage between the hours of 3:30 a.m. and 5 a.m. that show anything suspicious, this would have been the 15th, yesterday, Thursday, 3:30 a.m. to 5 a.m. Please review that and get it in the hands of the Sheriff's Department if you can. God bless them. All right. Let's see here. One more note, and then we'll hit a break. Austin, you said something online that I wanted to ask you about. I know that you are in the business of writing headlines, and sometimes you like to get dramatic, but is it really accurate to call the Meadowbrook Drive area killing grounds? I think you are being overly dramatic. Thank you, a concerned citizen. So last night, it's funny, Greg Rico and I were talking about this. I was up at 3 a.m., and imagine why most 61-year-old men are up at 3 a.m., and I saw a little bleep on my phone. I had a message, and I looked, and one of my cop friends out there had sent me a note saying, hey, we got a homicide. You may want to monitor your email, because the coroner and the sheriff's department, if they've got something to tell you, they'll email it out. Generally, they don't call. Oh, I'm sorry. Today is the 15th. I apologize. Thank you, Terry. Appreciate that. Speaking of coroners, I just got a calendar reminder from Columbia County Coroner. Thank you. Anyway, so was it the note that went out from the coroner? Anyway, I think the attack occurred around 1 a.m., the coroner pronounced the guy at 2:27 a.m. This was a incident that occurred Cameron Drive, which is near the intersection of Meadowbrook Drive, 3600 block of Cameron, and that's near the intersection of Meadowbrook Drive. And what I posted was, the killing grounds of Meadowbrook Drive claim yet another life. And then it went on from there. The Meadowbrook Drive neighborhood has become notorious for the number of murders and criminal assaults committed there. This area has been a hotbed of gang-related violence for years. And again, we've already had, I think, a half dozen. I mean, here we are in May. We've had a half dozen either serious aggravated assaults and or killings associated with this neighborhood already this year. So yes, killing grounds, is not, I'm not being dramatic when I say that. I know it's unflattering to Meadowbrook, but you know, it is what it is. Let's not run from the truth, shall we? And also, let's not sugarcoat the truth. The reason that there is high crime in certain areas and there's not high crime in others is because that's where the criminals live. You understand that? That's where criminals live. Not everybody there is a criminal, but there's a lot of them. And if they're not living there, they sure do visit a lot. Now, don't blame this on the Richmond County Sheriff's Office, because the Richmond County Sheriff's Office also takes care of National Hills. And there ain't no 10 murders a year in National Hills. They take care of Montclair. There ain't no 10 murders a year in Montclair. They take care of Rockbrook and Somerville and the Richmond County half of Watervale. I mean, there are all kind of neighborhoods that the Richmond County Sheriff's Department looks after. No murders. None. Augusta West Parkway. Our buddy Miami Mike lives right over there, near there. Not a lot of murders over there. Matter of fact, I don't think any. No murders. Meadowbrook? Murders. Lots and lots of them. Now, you can maybe get a little contest going between East Boundary and Meadowbrook, if you're into such things. But those are your choices. When it comes to rough neighborhoods, those are your two. Public housing complexes down around East Boundary and Meadowbrook. Apple Valley is in the running. Apple Valley's been kind of quiet lately, but Apple Valley's had some issues as well. So look, you try that with somebody who hadn't lived in Augusta all their life. I know the places that I don't want to be in the middle of the night. All right, we'll take a quick break here, and we'll be back. Stay with us. 95.1 FM News Talk WGAC. I guess. Don't blame the Sheriff's Department. They just show up when the phone rings. They're not causing it. We'll be back.
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0: Ladies and gentlemen, I was talking about Sean White a little while ago. We were down at Frog Hollow Tavern.

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2: My name is James Van Meter, candidate for Columbia County Commission District 1. My wife, Christy, and I have raised our 3 children here. And while I was not born in Columbia County, my experiences living, working, and serving in this community have allowed me to establish deep roots. I have served as a planning and zoning commissioner, as an Army veteran, and currently hold the position of chief information officer for the Columbia County School District. These roles have provided me with nearly 40 years of leadership and management experience, which I believe is precisely the expertise the Columbia County Commission needs at this time. With the arrival of data centers, it is increasingly important to have a commissioner who possesses a background in technology and can fully grasp the implications to our community. 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I humbly ask for your vote, whether during early voting or on May 19th. 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
0: We are back. We're just a few minutes away from Fox News top of the hour. I want to wish all the graduates out there a very, very happy graduation weekend. Those of you who are graduating, there are a few of you out there that aren't, and some other ones that still have some events yet to come. We've got a big family wedding in our family this weekend, so lots to celebrate, lots of fun going on, and that's my extended family. I don't have a son or a daughter getting married, don't get me wrong. A dear cousin of mine is getting married over the weekend, and he just graduated from law school. Very proud of that young man. Very proud of him. I'll have more to say about that later. But real quick, I want to mention something. Those of you who missed the beginning of the show, because I caught some heat for what I said, but I'm also getting a lot of thank yous and a lot of attaboys, and that I run a talk show. Imagine that. Earlier in the show, when I started the broadcast today, I was talking about some comments that Columbia County Commission Chairman candidate Gary Jones made about renters and how he had heard that somebody was disparaging renters, and you know that renters have a voice too, and that he'll represent everybody, and he's been a renter and all this kind of stuff. And yeah, absolutely, renters have a voice, no doubt in the world. Thank you very much, Mike. Renters have a voice. They should have a voice. Their soul is every bit, the heart and soul of every renter is just as important as the heart and soul of every homeowner. But when it comes to tax policy, there are priorities that we all set. In my own house, I am not the priority. My wife would say she's not the priority. The priority is the kid. And the cats would tell you they are the priority. But we that doesn't mean that Bo's soul is more important than mine is, or his mother's, or his sister, who is now 35 years old and living her own life. But because of where he is in his life right this minute, our efforts are focused on him. And hopefully he appreciates it. There was a point in time in my parents' life where I was their focus. There was a point a few years after I moved out of the house where my brother was the focus. And municipal policy, tax policy, should always focus on property owners first, business owners second, and everybody else after that. Why is that? Because that's the heart of your community. Those are the folks who make sure the planes land. Yeah, well, the planes take off and land, that the garbage gets picked up, and that the mail runs all the time. Well, they're renters. No. The folks that are in charge of making sure everything works, 95% of them are homeowners. And they are making an investment in your community. They are making an investment in your neighborhood. They are keeping their neighborhoods clean themselves more than renters do traditionally. They need to get priority. They should get priority. And that was what we were talking about. We'll continue this in just a minute. It's amazing that sometimes you have to tell people these things. We'll be back.
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17: He'll be home soon. I'm Carmen Roberts, Fox News. President Trump will be back in Washington in a few hours after wrapping up a two-day Beijing summit with China's President Xi.
18: He's all business, and And that's, I like that. I mean, that's a good thing.
17: The president speaking to Fox's Hannity before leaving China. And the president says he and she made several trade deals, including for Beijing to buy 200 Boeing planes and lots of soybeans, and agreed the Strait of Hormuz should be open.
19: During the Beijing summit, about a dozen ships made it out of the Strait of Hormuz, including some from China. It also turned violent. An Indian flagged ship filled with thousands of goats and sheep was sunk off the coast of Oman. All 14 crew members were rescued. The attack on the Indian ship took place while India was hosting a BRICS economics summit.
17: Fox's Lucas Tomlinson in Dubai. China gets about 40% of its oil from Iran, and President Trump says she has agreed to buy American oil. Stock markets worldwide dropped from records as worries about oil prices rattled investors. The S&P 500 lost 92 points, but posted a seventh straight weekly gain. The NASDAQ dived 410 points, but snapped a six-week win streak, and the Dow slid 537 points. U.S. crude oil at $105.58 a barrel, up 4%. Democratic Congressman Steve Cohen of Tennessee announced he's ending his reelection bid after Republicans in his state carved up his district to favor the GOP.
20: This new lines is nothing like the 9th district that I've represented. I've had the great honor to represent the 9th district for the last 19 and a half years. And it's been a district that is a majority African-American district.
17: Meantime, new House seat districts that could help Republicans win several additional seats in Florida got their first test in court today. The judge did not say when he would rule. 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
26: 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I'm Gail Mino with the WGAC 24-hour news traffic and weather center. Aiken County officials say four Sheriff's Department employees were fired this week for misconduct. The four identified as Patrol Sergeant Kyle Burkett, Deputy Ashley Meyer, and two dispatchers, Hannah Lamb and Taylor Cable. An internal probe determined an off-duty sergeant in uniform engaged in sexual activity with an off-duty deputy and off-duty dispatcher. Investigators also found three off-duty employees, one under 21, were drinking at an Aiken County establishment in April where the underage employee was provided alcohol by the others. The off-duty deputy drove their vehicle home after consuming an excessive amount of alcohol, followed by the uniformed patrol sergeant. Department officials say the now former employee's actions will be submitted to the South Carolina Criminal Justice Academy. South Carolina Governor Henry McMaster called lawmakers back to Columbia today for a special session to focus on possible congressional redistricting. McMaster issued the order about this time yesterday afternoon after the regular session was gaveled into adjournment. Lawmakers are considering possible changes to all seven of the state's congressional districts, including the 6th District, the state's only Democratic-controlled seat, currently represented by 18-term Democrat Jim Clyburn from Orangeburg. Four Augustans could spend the rest of their lives in prison after their indictments for drug and weapons offenses in U.S. District Court in Georgia's Southern District. The federal indictments were returned against 39-year-old Tyrequez McFadden and 44-year-old Nichol Lessie, who face identical charges, including possession with intent to distribute cocaine and fentanyl and possession of a firearm by a convicted felon. The other two defendants, 36-year-old Jaquez Sturgis and 51-year-old Roman Kelly, were indicted for possession with intent to distribute meth and cocaine. Augusta residents have a chance to rid themselves of some household electronics during a free recycling event tomorrow at the Augusta-Richmond County landfill.
1: Household electronics such as computers, TVs, and cell phones will all be accepted. You can also take scrap tires either on or off the rim, but no commercial tires or business vehicles will be accepted, though. Proof of Richmond County residency will be required to take advantage of the free event tomorrow. That runs from 7 a.m. till 10 a.m. at the landfill on Deansbridge Road in Blythe. Two more free recycling events will be held later this year. WGAC News Time coming up on 5:06. The weekend forecast is coming right up.

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10: Tonight will be clear with a low of 52. Tomorrow is expected to be mostly sunny with a high of 88. Tomorrow night will be partly cloudy with a low of 64. Sunday will bring times of clouds and sun with a high of 90. Monday will be sunny to partly cloudy with a high of 90. For news, talk, and information, WGAC, I'm AccuWeather meteorologist Joe Lundberg.
11: 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They nail it every time. Still sunny, still 80 degrees at 10 minutes past 5 o'clock. I'm Gail Meinl in the WGAC 24-hour news traffic and weather center.
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0: Alrighty. Gearing up for a big weekend. Hope all is well out there with you and you got big fun plans and all that. Glad to have you along. A busy Friday afternoon. 706-863-5800 is the number. Our buddy Kieran Parham sent me a note just a few minutes ago in discussion with what we were talking about with tax plans. Austin, I don't think we should be ranking residents. There were times we were renters. We still volunteered for different stuff. I helped start a Girl Scout troop, even though we were only here half a year that time. If you only prioritize homeowners, rent is going to skyrocket even more. Look, when you give tax breaks to renters, you are giving them to the people who own the property. Those are business owners. And there's no guarantee that the break that you're giving the business owner on taxes is going to trickle down to the renter. It could, unfortunately, because this is a landlord-based location. This is a location where the landlords are in the position of power. There are more people who want rental property than there is rental property. They're in no hurry to lower the rent. And again, you have to draw a line somewhere. Property tax relief, I keep saying this, property tax relief has been the primary complaint and concern for Columbia County taxpayers my entire life. And what's funny about that is we've got lower millage rates out here. We've got a better bang for the buck in education than the other systems do locally. We have more people being educated for less money in Columbia County. When I say more people, the per student charge is far less in Columbia County than it is in Richmond County. And when you consider the return on the investment that we get here versus what they get there, oh my goodness. But back to the point, as good as things are in Columbia County, comparatively speaking, it's still a painful tax bill that arrives. And we're about to get $8.5 million back, and people are blowing it off like it's nothing. So what exactly do you expect to happen out there in the real world when you're trying to bring costs down, your tax bill down, when people are demanding more services, they're demanding better services, they're demanding that their public employees, firefighters, police officers, teachers get paid reasonable wages that reflect the community's commitment to what they do. That comes with a price tag. That's why people should be bending over backwards trying to get more industry like we're seeing come in, that at this point in the industrial development of what they're doing really has very little downside. I mean, people are, you know how much land they're going to take up? What is that land right now? It's woods. Don't get me wrong. I love the woods. Hey, good news. I can stick my head out my back door, my side door. I got woods for days. Woohoo! Woods. But when it comes to making the woods work for you, you can either remove those woods and put in an industrial complex of some description. You can farm that land. And even then, because we bend over backwards to be generous with farmers these days because they are feeding the country, you don't generate a hell of a lot of tax revenue from farms the way that you would otherwise develop property. The development plan for the data centers is literally the most cost-effective, beneficial tax generator that I've ever seen in this area. If there's anyone that's going to come close to paying what those folks pay, I would love to, in 1 year's time, I would love to see who they are and what they do. Someone was saying a little earlier today, well, what about the neighborhoods that are going to go in out there or that were going to go in out there? Neighborhoods that were going to go in out there. Have you picked up a real estate book lately, go to Zillow.com. Go see my friends Jim Haddon. Go to their website, jimhaddon.com. You'll understand that there are no shortage of houses in the area. They go for a pretty good price. And the people that want to develop those are talking about building new houses, which attract new people. And guess what you have when you have new people? You have more traffic. You have more crowded schools. You have more reasons for the police to come to neighborhoods. You have more reasons for the fire department to come to neighborhoods. You have more reasons for the street cleaners to come to new neighborhoods. Not saying all of that's not wonderful, but generally speaking, there is a trade-off. Now, those of you who just want to stare at the woods, God bless you. Take a picture, frame it and hang it on your wall. Or do what I did and buy 3 acres, give or take, and just don't cut part of it. Now, you are still going to hear traffic every now and then and things like that, but that's part of what living in civilization means. You own your property. You own to your property line. And beyond that is beyond your control. There are zoning regulations. There are neighborhood regulations within reason. What's happening out in at the White Oak Industrial Park is not contrary to the plans for that park. The regulations that are coming in that have been adapted by the Columbia County leadership, 500 foot of buffer between the edge of the property line and the next nearest neighbor, 500 feet. How many residents in Columbia County have 500 feet between them and anything? Think about that for a minute. I live in a very nice neighborhood. It's not Beverly Hills, don't get me wrong, but it's a great suburban neighborhood with huge yards, multi-acre yards. And I've got two neighbors within 100 feet of me, 200 feet. 500 feet, that'd be a hell of an upgrade for me as far as being away from anything. So we live with it. All of us do. Let me back up. The vast majority of us live with it in Columbia County and have and will continue to. You're not being asked to do anything that most other people don't get asked to do at some point living in civilization. You know, if you want an island somewhere, God bless you. Even then, you'd have to deal with the boats that drive by.
1: A cruise ship went by and honked its horn at me.
0: Get one of those crazy catamaran cruise boats that are party boats in the Caribbean. You ever seen those?
1: Oh, yeah.
0: You know why you know why those boats move so fast?
1: Why is that?
0: They're not weighted down by bathing suits. A lot of them. Okay. So anyway, back to the point here. We're going to have a multi-layered approach as to how we prioritize any kind of discount to citizens and anything you can do to make life easier or simpler for citizens. One thing that might help if they want to do this is, again, car tax. You know, let's cut those down. Well, that's a couple of $100. That's no big deal. You say that. It was a big deal to me when I was younger. I remember it was always timed at my birthday too. Do you know how many times between the ages of 18 and 25 that my birthday money that my grandmother gave me helped to pay for my car tag? How many of you out there have had to do that? Take your birthday money that Mimi gave you and apply that to your new car tag. It happens. So that I can understand. But when it comes to renting, anyone who's renting is in a business transaction. And the person that would get the break, if you gave it to the renter, would in fact be the owner of whatever it is you're renting. Karen standing by. This is our buddy Karen Parham. Hey, Karen, how you doing?
2: Hey, how are you doing?
0: My favorite Karen.
2: Yep. So I'm giving you a call. You told me to call.
0: I did. I said call in with this idea, and if I stated your opinion pretty well.
2: Well, I mean, I think that it just needs to be more of a balance, right? I mean, when you need to think about renters also. I don't like this idea of us saying like that renters don't matter at all, even in tax policy, because if you don't consider people that are renting, then rents are going to keep going out of control. I also hear people say all the time that they want their kids to stay living in Columbia County. Well, how are they going to stay living in Columbia County if they can't afford housing?
0: Well, what can the government do to bring down the cost of housing, for Pete's sake? Because, I mean, you're getting into some real serious socialism if you're talking about that.
2: No, I'm not a socialist. I just think there's different things that we could do. I mean,
0: I'm all ears. I think if you want to spread the reduction among more people, we can take a look at eliminating as much of the car tag tax as we possibly can. That might help the renters, as you say. But when it comes down to it, the renters are the discount they would get property tax wise would go to the owners of the property. And they're not going to.
2: No, I mean, that's true.
0: Yeah.
2: But I think that if you reduce, like what we've been doing, reducing the millage rate, that reduces it for everybody. You know, right now, when we're looking at credits just for people that qualify for the homestead exemption, then that's not going to qualify for those properties that, you know, don't qualify for that. So your properties that are being rented out, they won't qualify for this grant program that's being established.
0: Well, and again, I would say that they shouldn't. I don't know any other than subsidized housing, and you sure don't want to start that conversation in Columbia County. I don't see that there's any way you can really do this. And by the way, again, Karen, I'll be the first one to admit, I don't want higher taxes on anybody. I would love to see the industrial complex pay for everything. That would be awesome if it could happen without blowing the world up. One of the ways that it does happen without blowing the world up is having a business like a data center that's literally creating, almost printing money right under their roof. I mean, come on now. Yeah, that's, I mean, it's almost, it. Can you think of any more lucrative industry right now? I don't know of any. No one's investing in anything the way that they are in data centers and AI right now. I mean, I'm not saying that ultimately it's going to be a great choice, but is there any more lucrative business to be in than that?
2: Well, I mean, I haven't looked at all the different industries. I'm sure there's a number of different industries that are also lucrative.
0: No, of course there are. But again, as lucrative as this, check out the top five businesses, not just in America, but in the world. And they're all tied to this industry. The one
2: but is
0: that
2: going to benefit us?
0: Again, if you've got a meter, a tax meter running on what they do, and you're scooping right off the top, absolutely it will. Absolutely it will.
2: Well, I'm just hesitant to, as I've said, I'm not against data centers. I'm just not totally sold that they are going to do all the things that we're being told that they're going to do.
0: Okay, in Loudoun County, Virginia, and I know there are a lot of people complaining about the older data centers there, and thank God in heaven, they're the ones that made those mistakes. We're not going to be repeating those here. They have shown us the way. They have had such a large increase in their revenues that they have been able to reduce property taxes 42% and still on top of that, spend hundreds of millions of dollars in excess to what they would normally be spending, not just regular maintenance and upkeep and building, several hundreds of millions of dollars in excess buildings and community extras, et cetera, et cetera. The reason that they do that rather than total tax rebates in Loudoun County is because you have the Board of Supervisors up there, which is just like the Board of Commissioners down here, 100% one party. That would be Democrats. So you got liberals running it up there. And instead of turning it into tax relief, which they could do, they've decided to give half tax relief, half blow it out your house spending party. So the Columbia County Commissioners have different priorities. They want to refund property taxes.
2: Well, maybe some of that spending makes sense for their community.
0: Maybe so. One of the things they did to spend.
2: I see a lot of times spending, you see it as, I think the Republican view is always that whatever spending is always going to be wasteful. But a lot of times I see it as an investment in community.
0: I don't always think it's. I mean, they have some unique projects up there that, again, they've been spending all this money on. One of them is extending the Metro, which is the subway system of Washington, D.C. They extended it all the way out to Loudoun County. That was hundreds of millions of dollars. And they used part of the revenue from the data centers to help pay for that. So it's sad. The bad news about all this, nobody's going to know who was right on it for a few more years, because it is going to take some time for the money to start rolling in. But you're not going anywhere, are you, Karen?
2: No. We're here for a while.
0: Okay, well, we'll look forward to either you being right or me being right. Man, I hope I'm right.
2: Maybe we will both be right and wrong.
0: That never happens. I've never been wrong before. Well, I was mistaken once. Thank you, dear. We'll be back.
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0: Oh, I'm wrong all the time. Just ask my wife. Ladies and gentlemen, see our friends over at Duggan 1 Hour Heating and Air for great, great relief from the heat of the summer. 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
6: 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I'm Alex Griffin, Republican candidate for Columbia County Commission District 1, and I'd appreciate your vote in advance or on Election Day, May 19th.
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10: WGAC News Time, 5:31. I'm Gail Mino in the WGAC News Center. State and local officials gather in Aiken County next week to mark completion of a bridge replacement project less than a year after the structure was destroyed. The old Vaucluse Road Bridge over I-20 was destroyed last June when a car and tanker truck collided, sending that tanker into the bridge and causing the truck to catch fire. Lawmakers expedited funding for the replacement project shortly after the mishap. South Carolina DOT Secretary Secretary Justin Powell will join the celebration that's set for next Thursday on the deck of the new bridge. No pay raises this year for the heads of Georgia's public colleges and universities. Regents voted this week to hold the line on salaries for presidents of the state's 26 tax-supported institutions. Georgia's highest paid presidents to date are Georgia Tech's Angel Cabrera at $1.2 million per year and the University of Georgia's Jerry Moorhead at $1 million annually. A little bit further down the list, Augusta University President Dr. Russell Keene receives a $618,300 salary, while Dr. Kyle Marrero at Georgia Southern University in Statesboro was paid $495,000 per year. Change is happening across Augusta, from upgrading infrastructure on the south side to an outdoor adventure center headed for the riverfront. Destination Augusta President Benish Brown says a somewhat overlooked project is redevelopment of the old Ramada Inn on the east end of Broad Street. Brown says Charleston-based developers are turning the decades-old building into a Marriott property that'll be known as the Conroy.
11: This is a group that knows how to build a facility that really has the persona of the community. So we'll have two Marriott properties. We'll still have the Augusta Marriott where the convention center is, and a few blocks away will be that Conroy. And the Conroy is going to have dining. It'll be a full service property.
10: Brown says the Conroy will also include a nod to the late great Godfather of Soul, who often frequented the hotel back in the heyday. You can hear more of what's going on in Augusta from Benish Brown during the Community Spotlight program coming up Sunday, starting at 8 a.m. here on 95.1 WGAC. The Atlanta Braves wrap up their six-game homestand with the first of three games tonight against the Boston Red Sox. The Braves send right-hander Spencer Strider to the mound against Connelly early for the Bo Sox. Atlanta currently with a 4.5 game lead over the Phillies and Nationals in the NL East. The first pitch from Truist Park coming up at 7:15 this evening. You'll hear every ball or strike call till the final out here on 95.1 WGAC. The Hour's Top National Stories. The stock market fell from its records and joined a worldwide drop for stocks Friday after higher oil prices sent jitters through the bond market. The S&P 500 fell more than 1% from its all-time high set the day before. The Dow Jones Industrial Average dropped more than 530 points, and the NASDAQ Composite sank 1.5% from its own record. The price for a barrel of Brent crude oil, which is the international standard, closed at $109.26 per barrel. 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Stay tuned for the weekend forecast coming right up.
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1: Tonight will be clear with a low of 52. Tomorrow, expect mostly sunny skies with a high of 88. Tomorrow night will be partly cloudy with a low of 64. Sunday will bring times of clouds and sun reaching a high of 90. Monday will be sunny to partly cloudy with a high of 90. Tuesday will have intervals of clouds and sunshine, also reaching a high of 90. For News Talk and Information WGAC, I'm AccuWeather meteorologist Joe Lundberg.
10: 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We've still got sunny skies. It remains 80 degrees at 542. I'm Gail Mino with the WGAC 24-hour news, traffic, and weather center.
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0: All right. Had a little more fun than that with that than we usually get to. Yeah. I think the last couple of weeks, I've gone to that song, and I've had somebody standing by how to cut it short. Yeah. By the way, didn't you have somebody calling today asking about that?
1: How did you know?
0: Because he wrote me first.
1: Oh, okay.
0: I didn't see the note until after he had talked to you.
1: Yeah, he wanted to know the name of the song. I couldn't remember it, so I looked it up.
0: And it is?
1: The Freestylers.
0: Freestylers called The Weekend Song.
1: Right.
0: Okay.
1: All right. They're British. British.
0: They're British or they're Jamaican?
1: I think they're British.
0: I think they may be British citizens, but I think they're of Jamaican descent.
1: Ah.
0: The Freestylers.
1: Yeah.
0: There you go. The Weekend Song. All right. There you go. At least I hope they are. The way they sound. Lots going on. Had a number of you reach out with this specific question. Am I going to Paris? Yes, I think I've looked into that, where there's an active discussion in the Rhodes household. Mike, you know what we're talking about?
1: Yeah.
0: The big Steelers game. Steelers playing the Saints.
1: Yep.
0: In Paris in October. And the big question is whether Bo's senior night is going to conflict with the game. And it's going to be tough. We'll have to see. But anyway, there are a couple of heartbreaking schedule issues in this year's Steelers schedule for us that I was like, oh, I'd love to see that game, or I'd love to go to that game. And right. Bo's got a big football game that weekend. It's different now, you know. One of those things. The good news is, ladies and gentlemen, one of these days, Bo will retire from football and he and I can go see all the games he wants to then. But right now, he's got to finish out

0: have these things to look forward to anymore. We have a lot of free time on our hands. Yeah. Yeah. Is that when you start going to see grandkids play, I guess?
1: Yeah.
0: Okay. Okay. 706-863-5800. Austin, need you to explain this lawsuit against the Columbia County School Board. Do you think there is anything to it? I have not been able to read the fine print. Maybe you can help us out with that. Or is this just a silly complaint and nothing to be alarmed about? And that's from David. David, there's a complaint. The lady's name is Janet Duggan. And let me see if I can pull up some of what she said here. It's an interesting set of claims, and I don't mean to demean her when I say this, but when you've got somebody that is filing lawsuit against a municipal body, one of the first things that you want to ask is there a reason or is there a comment that could have been made without benefit of a lawsuit? And you always hope if there is a conflict, if there is a problem of some description, if there is a controversy, that it can be solved without getting lawyers involved. Then again, if you've got straight out corruption going on, if you have, you know, definable law breaking going on, you got a whole different conversation to have there. And this lady, whether she is right or wrong, I guess we will find out. She believes she's got all that going on here. And give credit where credit is due. She shows up at school board meetings and she does a lot of behind the scenes work. I talked to a member of the school board a little while ago, said this lady's been to more meetings than some of our members has been. Well, some of the members have only been on the board a year or two. She apparently has been coming 4 years. I'll get into a little of this in a minute, but Let me say this. There's a difference between being concerned about the policy of a governmental body. And it's kind of like this conversation that we're having with data centers. You can be concerned about the policy. You can be concerned about the mechanism. When you start questioning the integrity, the honesty of the people that are making the decisions, you need to come with proof. You need to come with substantiation. And within the allegations that Ms. Duggan is making, are the lines fraud and misrepresentation. And again, I guess misrepresentation can be, anyway, fraud is a very serious charge in government. So the school board is taking it seriously. They have to take everything seriously like this, but the lady does make some interesting points. Tell you what, I got one final break that I have to take before we wrap it up for the week. And let me do that now. We'll come back and I'll try and jump on this a little bit. Stay with us. News Talk 580 95.1 FM, WGAC, Augusta, the Austin Roadshow. We'll be right back. Wrap up the program for the week just after this.
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7: Mark Lynch says he's a conservative, but listen to what he actually believes. Lynch wants to legalize cocaine, eliminate the DEA, the agency standing between our families and the drug cartels, and change the law so violent convicted domestic abusers can legally buy guns. Let that sit a minute. Cocaine, legal. The DEA, gone. Domestic abusers, armed. That's not a conservative agenda. That's a radical one. More dangerous drugs in our neighborhoods, fewer agencies protecting our families, violent abusers with weapons. This isn't a policy difference. This is dangerous. But don't just take our word for it. In a recent post, President Trump called Lynch a lunatic and a disaster for the Republican Party. That's why Lindsey Graham has President Trump's complete and total endorsement. Because when it matters, Lindsey gets the job done.
8: I'm Lindsey Graham, candidate for U.S. Senate, and I approve this message.
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9: Thank you, Lindsey.
10: My name is James Van Meter, candidate for Columbia County Commission District 1. My wife, Christy, and I have raised our three children here. And while I was not born in Columbia County, my experiences living, working, and serving in this community have allowed me to establish deep roots. I have served as a planning and zoning commissioner, as an Army veteran, and currently hold the position of Chief Information Officer for the Columbia County School District. These roles have provided me with nearly 40 years of leadership and management experience, which I believe is precisely the expertise the Columbia County Commission needs at this time. With the arrival of data centers, it is increasingly important to have a commissioner who possesses a background in technology and can fully grasp the implications to our community. My experience enables me to understand and address these challenges effectively. We all want a safe and prosperous community with low crime, clean drinking water, and the ability for our families to thrive. I humbly ask for your vote, whether during early voting or on May 19th. Together, we can shape the future of Columbia County based on what matters most to you.
11: Paid for by the committee to elect James Van Meter.
12: All right. This complaint brought by Janet Duggan, Columbia County, and had another person close to the school board business saying that this lady has been coming to school board meetings since way before Dr. Flint took over. She's been regularly camped out at most meetings since Dr. Carraway was superintendent. That's going back 5 years. So more than that. Anyway, this was the official complaint. And again, just a couple of minutes here. I'll just let you know what's coming on the horizon. This will be around for us to talk about for a while. Citizens' formal request for the Attorney General of Georgia to investigate counts of alleged fraud, waste, abuse, and corruption. This citizen formally requests the Georgia Office of the Attorney General conduct a full investigation of Superintendent Dr. Stephen Flint and Chairman Dave Deakle of the Columbia County Board of Education to investigate counts of alleged fraud, waste, abuse, and corruption. And it goes on. There are numerous accusations here. I'm not laughing when I say this. One of the reasons I bring this up now is to let you know that this is not a lawsuit, number one. Number two, when you are trying to hold somebody accountable, one of the worst things you can do is without great evidence, look them in the face and call them a crook. Let's get back to the data center. The instant you look me in the face and call me a crook, I want to punch you in the face. The law doesn't allow me to do that, and civilized people don't act that way, but I really don't have much of a desire to even engage in a conversation with you at that point. You've made up your mind. You're making an actionable statement, actually, that if you can't back up, you should have to pay for it. Now, I believe that everyone deserves the right to inquire, to ask, to seek every bit of information and education they need to make the best choices they possibly can. And when they are looking out for the interest of the taxpayer, give them respect, give them the opportunity to make their point. This lady's written an awful lot, 61 pages, I have been told here, that tries to make the case that there is lawbreaking, not just bad policy, but lawbreaking going on with the Columbia County School Board, including apparently problems that she had with Dr. Flint's recent pay raise. When they were negotiating his most recent contract, he got a raise that she didn't agree with. I know the people who set fiscal policy in Columbia County at both the school board level and the Board of Commission level. And the two things that they have in common is they don't like to waste money that they don't have to waste. That's number one. Number two, they want the best possible people leading this county that they can possibly get. And it's their belief you have to pay them well to have the best. Take a look and compare our results to other people's results. We seem to be doing well here. Have a great weekend. Be safe. See you Monday.
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20: Talking trade and Taiwan, I'm Tom Graham, Fox News. President Trump returning from Beijing for a summit. Following a summit with China's Xi Jinping, the leaders from the world's two largest economies focusing on several issues, including trade.
21: The president says China's agreed to buy more U.S. agriculture and live up to the commitments to buy 25 million tons of soybeans from American farmers each year through 2028. The president on Air Force One also saying China went beyond just planes for the airline industry, buying General Electric engines.
22: So they're buying General Electric, so it's approximately 400, 450 engines, 200 planes, and a promise of up to 750 if they do a good job.
21: bringing the top executives along on the trip threw the Chinese off, according to the president. It also allowed for movement now, possibly to open Chinese markets to more U.S. goods, as the Chinese president himself said that China would open wider.
20: Fox's Edward Lawrence at the White House. Justice Department charging Iraqi national with carrying out at least 18 terror attacks against U.S. and Israeli groups overseas.
0: Mohammed al-Sadi making his first court appearance in federal court in Manhattan. He has been charged with coordinating terror attacks that aim to stop the U.S. and Israeli war with Iran. He faces 6 federal counts, including providing material support to a foreign terrorist organization. Now, according to this federal complaint, al-Sadi is charged with planning, coordinating, financing, and promoting at least 18 attacks in Europe, plus 2 in Canada. Now, these were all attacks that were being planned since the start of the war in Iran in February. Now, al-Sadi planned to kill Americans and Jews, prosecutors say.
20: Fox's Brian Yenis. The State Department says Israel and Lebanon have agreed to a 45-day extension of their ceasefire after another round of talks in Washington. Israeli forces had been in an ongoing conflict with Iranian-backed militants in Lebanon. America's listening to Fox News.
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29: Lindsey knows what it feels like to lose everything at a young age. Our mom caught cancer and passed away. And about a year and a half later, we lost our dad, too. I was just a kid. I remember that day Lindsey came running in and just grabbed me up and hugged me. And he was like, I am so sorry. He said, but it's going to be okay. I'm going to take care of you. And he did. He's always been there for me, no matter what. And it's the same with the people of South Carolina. He works so hard every day. He's passionate about helping people. And you will never find anybody else that cares more and works harder for this state than he does. Lindsey's heart is South Carolina.
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0: felt that when a team is winning, you need to have your moment.
1: Mm-hmm.
0: Dominic Smith very quickly had a moment. I just think it's one of those where I contribute. Mike Yastrzemski had a couple of moments.
1: Mm-hmm.
0: And then you go, okay, look, I'm part of this. And I don't know if there's the, I don't think it's a press, but the play in the field, he just couldn't get it out clean. And then he made the ultimate mistake because eat it.
1: Yeah.
0: Or take it yourself because you realize I don't have a good grip on this thing. See if you can actually beat him to the back. It went Kafluwe, you give up a run. But again, your offense didn't do anything. I think offensively he needs to have a moment. I'm not telling you he's going to be this type of hitter. He's not hitting 295 if he has a moment here. But I do think there is something, no matter how many years you've been playing, to break the ice, to become a guy who contributes is a thing. He went to bed last night feeling the opposite.
1: Yeah.
0: I don't think he kicked himself all the way home, but I know that he knows he didn't help last night. It'd be nice if this weekend we get something from him where maybe his teammates are, he gets to do whatever he's going to do at second base. He scores a run that's a big run. He gets the forearm shiver. It would be nice to see him have a moment this weekend.
1: Yeah, because he's obviously going to be a part of this. Mauricio Dubon in left with Ha-Seong Kim starting at shortstop. And, you know, Walt said a couple days ago, that's how it's going to be. You know, I think Ha-Seong Kim, they trust him. They have faith in him. And look, Ha-Seong Kim was good last year. He's had a year where, or maybe a year and a half, where he's been great. But really, in this spot, he's going to bat at the bottom of the order. Just don't be a liability. Nick Allen was an offensive liability last year. Ha-Seong Kim is certainly more than that, was more than that last year in the short time he was here. And I think moving forward, again, with this lineup, with the offense the way that it has been producing all year long, sliding right in and fitting right in into this lineup, it should not be that difficult. And he's certainly capable.
0: I'm not asking much. I'm hitting you where I'm hitting you. Now, as a fan, and I get to put on my fan hat when I want, and it's on a lot, $20 million, I'm also buying some offense.
1: Mm-hmm.
0: I've seen shortstops that don't make $20 million see Nick Allen, who can make every play in the field. I need contribution offensively. I'm not angry about 1-for-9. I'm not angry about anything right now. But I'm paying you to be a two-sided player.
1: Right.
0: So at some point, I'd like to see that happen. Maybe he relaxes a tick, if there is such a thing. I don't know him well enough to know it, but I want to see him get involved with one of those moments where maybe at that point you go, okay, is it going to be worth $20 million? Who knows? I don't even know what a $20 million shortstop is anymore. Because I saw Dansby was getting 28, and you go, okay, well, there's not a lot of offense coming. He can still pick it. I can't have Kim make a mistake like that last night and not be hitting for any period of time that extends, quite honestly, over the next week or so.
1: Yep. Hopefully he gets things going, and hopefully it happens tonight or at least this weekend against a Red Sox team that's having all kinds of issues. Ben Engram sat down with Walt Weiss a little bit earlier today. Here is that conversation. It's the Walt Weiss Report.
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3: It is time now for the Walt Weiss Report here on the Atlanta Braves Radio Network. Braves remaining at home, welcoming in the Boston Red Sox. And Walt, we are 44 games into this season. What do you think you know about this managerial job now that maybe you weren't aware of when the whole thing started?
4: Well, you know, the fact that I have done it once before helps, right? But, yeah, if you're being honest, I mean, every day is different when you show up. I mean, the routines are basically the same, but there's always different things to deal with. I mean, it basically comes down to leadership. And as a manager, regardless of whether you're managing a baseball team or a company or whatever, you know, basically everybody's headache is your headache. So, you know, you're having to deal with that. And that's a big part of my day. I check in with a lot of guys. If I feel like I might need to have a conversation with somebody, I have it. And that's a big part of this. It's all about leadership, you know what I mean, Ben? It's about getting guys to believe what you say and buy into what you're saying, and you win them over with honesty in the end. But you know, there's a lot of different people to deal with, so you're juggling a lot of things. You know, maybe that is one thing maybe that surprises you a little bit, just to, you know, the spectrum of responsibility that you have in this seat.
3: Yeah, that's really good. And you talk about leadership. It's one thing to be a leader here and there, but I would guess the everyday nature of leadership would be pretty hard. Would you say that's the case?
4: It is, because you can't get comfortable, really. You have to address things that need to be addressed, and most of the time it's not comfortable. Most of the conversations I have are not great conversations. And I have those. I have the good ones too, of course. Mm-hmm. But for the most part, you know, trying to keep everything going in the same direction, and like I said, getting guys to buy in. And look, we have a great group, so they're very low maintenance. It makes my job a lot easier. But it's you gotta be willing to do that every day. And every time I have to deal with something I don't really like to deal with, I just remind myself that I signed up for it.
3: Yeah, that's a good point. All right, well, let me ask you this then. What do you think is your favorite part of the day when it comes to this job?
4: You know, I like the interaction with the guys. I know people talk about there's got to be a line between player manager, player coach, and I get that. That's already built in, really. Mm-hmm. But I do think that you have to connect with these guys on a personal level to get the most out of them, to win over their trust. And so I do enjoy that part of it. I enjoy encouraging guys. I really enjoy doing that. I think the personal interaction is what I like the most. I've always loved being a part of a team. Probably why I always did team sports and not individual sports growing up. Mm-hmm. I just love that team concept and being a part of something. And so that's what still drives me, I think, today.
3: Yeah, that's a great answer. And I was thinking about this. Chad Tracy is now the interim manager of the Red Sox. For anybody being thrown into the deep end like that in the big leagues, what kind of advice would you give them?
4: Oh, man. You know, have the conversations that you think you might need to have. When you start sweeping stuff under the rug, it becomes a problem at some point. So that's a tough assignment for a guy coming in during a season. Man, that's difficult. Just thinking about it, you know, we got spring training. You know, I'm a new manager here. I've been around for 8 years, but I had spring training to deliver a message, to deliver a philosophy, and you know, spend 6 weeks with these guys every day. So, and even that's difficult. I can't imagine jumping in midstream and having to do all this stuff. It's a tall task.
3: Yeah, definitely. Those are some great answers. I want to ask you one question about the game tonight. Spencer Strider going tonight. He was really good in his last start versus the Dodgers. Where was he so much better in that outing compared to the previous one versus the Rockies?
4: Yeah, I think in simple terms, just he was able to hold on to his velocity more so than he had in the past. You know, it looked more like pre-injury Spencer. And man, that I've said this, we had a great road trip, went 6-3, won a series in L.A., the highlight of that trip was Spencer Strider for me in L.A. That was the highlight, because seeing that, man, it's a game changer for us. If we get Spencer like that and he can hold on to that and keep it going, man, that changes a lot of things for us. It just we go to another level, I believe.
3: Yeah, well, hopefully that's the case. Looking forward to seeing him tonight. As always, thank you so much for the visit. Really enjoyed it, and we'll catch up with you after the game.
4: All right, thank you, Ben.
3: Thank you, Walt. This has been the Walt Weiss Report on the Atlanta Braves Radio Network.
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14: Lindsey knows what it feels like to lose everything at a young age. Our mom caught cancer and passed away. And about a year and a half later, we lost our dad too. I was just a kid. I remember that day Lindsey came running in and just grabbed me up and hugged me. And he was like, I am so sorry. He said, but it's going to be okay. I'm going to take care of you. And he did. He's always been there for me, no matter what. And it's the same with the people of South Carolina. He works so hard every day. He's passionate about helping people. And you will never find anybody else that cares more and works harder for this state than he does. Lindsey's heart is South Carolina.
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1: Welcome back to the Truist Studios. Barrett Salee and Chris Domino with you. Game one of the three-game set with the Red Sox coming your way. 7:15, Ben Ingram and Darren O'Day will be on the call. When we get going, you'll get these lineups. For the Red Sox, leading off in left field is Jaron Duran. Batting second, the designated hitter, Mickey Gasper. Batting third, playing right field, Willier Abreu. Batting fourth and playing first base is Wilson Contreras. Batting fifth, the center fielder, Sadan Rafaela. Batting sixth and playing second base, Marcelo Mayer. Batting seventh, the shortstop, Andrew Monasterio. Batting eighth, doing the catching, Carlos Navarez. And batting ninth at third base is Caleb Durbin. And they will be behind Connelly Early. We'll introduce you to him a little bit later in the show. For the Braves, leading off in left field is Mauricio Dubon. Batting second, the designated hitter, Drake Baldwin. Batting third and playing second base is Ozzie Albies. Batting fourth and playing first base is Matt Olson. Austin Riley will man third base and he'll bat fifth. Batting sixth in center field is Michael Harris II. Batting seventh, the shortstop, Ha-Seong Kim. Batting eighth and doing the catching is Sandy Leone. And batting ninth in right field is Jose Azokar. And they will be behind Spencer Strider. So, Chris, it's a lefty. The Braves have seen a lot of lefties, more than anybody else, in fact. 13-3. That's an .813 winning percentage against lefties this year. So this is not new for them. It makes sense why Yaz is not in there. And one thing I saw, which is really big, Drake Baldwin. You didn't really know what you were going to get from him, lefty on lefty. He's batting .318 against lefties this year with five home runs left on left. That's pretty solid.
2: Yeah, big slug. He might actually be third or fourth best in baseball in terms of slug against lefties. So you're getting extra bonus. And you put him up at the top of the lineup to start the year because you thought he could hit both sides.
1: Yeah.
2: And that was one of the things that you said, well, I don't know, why is he hitting there? Why is Ozzie hitting there? Now, Ozzie's the guy that it's absolutely slowed down, looking for him to pick it up a little bit over the course of this weekend. We'll have some Red Sox stuff. They're not a very good offensive team, and the numbers belie the fact that they're not a very good offensive team. You don't know a lot of these names. That's the other thing that really seems interesting to me. It jumps out. I got two guys pitching over the next two nights for them. Connelly Early. It's not a name you can forget. By the way, he went to the United States Military Academy.
1: Yes,
2: he went to
1: did.
2: West Point before he went to Virginia. And it sounds like a guy who might go to West Point or go to the University of Virginia. They got a guy in Peyton Tolley going tomorrow that is the oldest-looking 23-year-old I've ever seen because he's 6'6", 250.
1: Yes,
2: there's nothing about him that looks 23. This guy looks a little bit more his age. He's 24 years old. But this is what they're dealing with.
1: Mm-hmm.
2: They got rid of some of the bigger names. Whether it's a mistake or not, I don't really care. I can tell you that Red Sox fans are angry. They've been angry before. It's an angry bunch if it doesn't go well. But they're angry for a number of reasons. I don't think they're angry at Connelly Early. I don't think they're angry at Peyton Tolley. I think they're angry at these guys might not get enough run support. And who the hell are these guys?
1: Yeah.
2: And I think for a Red Sox team, once you get into that territory and a fan base, and you've got 18 wins when other teams have 24 and 25 and 26. You're 10.5 back in the division. You're last place in the American League East. Fair or unfair, you run a plane, you put a banner behind it that says sell the team. And Craig Breslow is actually dealing with that now.
1: Yeah.
2: I'm not even lying about that. That's the it's the middle of May. What have you done to my organization? What have you done to the baseball team, the one that I've lived and died with since the day I was born? Red Sox diapers. Three generations, four generations, five generations worth. This is a bad time up in Boston.
1: It is. There's no doubt about that. A lot of misery out there for the Red Sox. And for the Braves, you mentioned Ozzie Albies. He's batting .196 in May. And it's crazy because that included six straight games to open May in which he had at least one hit. And he's still only batting .196. So he's fallen on hard times. Sandy Leone getting the start at catcher. Walt did say earlier today that it's going to be like this, you know, for the foreseeable future because he does need to get Drake some time off. And look, Sandy got a hit his last start. Saw him today. He was having a good time in the bullpen. He was hitting some bombs, actually.
2: My guess is Drake Baldwin's going to get a full day off. Now, that might include a pinch hit appearance, but I think that's coming.
1: Mm-hmm. Yeah, I think so, too.
2: I think the idea that maybe he catches tomorrow night, maybe he gets Sunday, maybe he becomes the bullet off the bench on Sunday. I don't know. I just sense that they're going to give him a day off that just might include let's pick the spot to have you pinch hit.
1: Yeah, and a four-game set with Miami followed by a three-game set back here.
2: It's 13 games in a row.
1: He probably needs a day off at some point. He's been hitting just fine, but, I mean, it's a hard job back there. So, yeah, I wouldn't be surprised at all if Drake got a little bit of a breather here shortly. Maybe even a day game after a night game, you know, the next 2 days, I would think that's probably the right spot for it. We'll talk a little bit more about these Boston Red Sox, what's going right and what's going wrong. We'll do that next. The Braves and the Red Sox, they're on deck, and it's brought to you by TimberTech Decking and Railing. 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
1: 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We're steps away from the right field gate at Truist Park. Big crowd gathering for Braves and Red Sox. If you do not know, it's a red out. Wear your red. Red pom-poms in every single seat across Truist Park. And the heavy hitters, you can hear the heavy hitters band rolling down the street right now from our studios. And last time I checked, Chris, radio studios are soundproof. And yet we can still hear the chaos outside. So it's going to be a fun weekend here in Atlanta.
2: Hold on. What? Yep. I hear Red Sox fans. They're crying, bitching, and moaning. They are doing a lot of complaining out there today.
1: They are. And
2: with a hint of crying, because it's not gone very well so far.
1: Hopefully they're crying at about 10 o'clock tonight as well. Part of the reason, like, there are a lot of players on this team who are as cold as ice, and a lot of them are supposed to be key contributors. Jaron Duran, who Jaron Duran seems to come up in every single possible trade rumor, and a lot of these are just, you know, pulling things out of the sky, but he's batting 182 and 14 strikeouts in the last 10 games.
2: It's a struggle offensively for this team. I did my thing, and then we had Tim Kirchen on today, and we actually had Jim Bowden on today. Here locally on the flagship station, 680 The Fan. If you want to, you can go to the app and you can download all those things and any conversation that we had during the week, including Walt Weiss, who was in studio for about 35 minutes the other day, if you want to hear directly from your manager. The point was, I said, as I started to look around and figure out what they do well, they're fast.
1: Yeah.
2: And they're not on base enough, and they don't certainly hit enough home runs. Their slug is terrible. Their home runs are terrible. They don't do, and again, it doesn't really matter, but I can tell you, runs per game, 27th, playing in that ballpark, if you're 27th, your ranking is 27th in baseball, 3.74 runs per game. Home runs, 31 for the year, 10 of them in Fenway Park. That's terrible. Slugging, 28th. On-base slugging, OPS, 27th. Batting average, I don't care if you don't like it or not. If you're 20th, you're still not very good at that. And there's just on and on and on. And you go, okay, they're not very good offensively. They're not. And when they win a few games, they get really excited.
1: Yeah.
2: You know, so because, again, it's just been few and far between that the Red Sox had anything close to a, you know, I don't want to call it a winning streak, but if you win two out of three, you go, okay, maybe we're about to turn it around. But it still puts you at 18 and 25 coming into today.
1: Yeah, it feels like a lot like us last year, where there were some injuries, there were some folks not playing up to their back of their baseball card. Pitching has been all over the place in terms of who's in, who's out, and now they've got Connelly early starting against us, and there's still a TBA on Sunday. Yeah. So they're kind of all over the place. Now, that doesn't mean there aren't players who are having a little bit of success. In fact, there are a couple that you probably know, and Sedan Rafael is probably the one that has really broken out lately. 3 home runs and 9 RBI over the last 10 games. And Willier Abreu, who I think if you didn't know about him, you kind of found out about him in the World Baseball Classic when he had that big home run down in Miami. He's batting 324 with 2 home runs and 5 RBI over the last 10 games. So if you're trying to pick guys out who you don't want to let beat you, it's probably those guys. But, I mean, look, Jaron Duran's not supposed to bat under 200. Caleb Durbin is not supposed to bat under 200. Roman Anthony's hurt, but he wasn't exactly playing well either.
2: I said something a couple of weeks ago about Mike Trout, and I said, hey, you know what? I don't know if it's real or not. He gets hurt a lot. He makes a lot of money. Could you buy it down? Would there be an interest? Blah, blah, blah, blah, blah. Here's a headline. Yesterday, the Red Sox trading for Mike Trout might actually make sense.
1: Oh, God, here we go.
2: So I'm just telling you that when you... This is a team that's not doing well, that doesn't have any power in Fenway. Can you go get Mike Trout? I root for a team that hasn't had left field play consistently for 5 years. Can I get them to buy the contract down where I don't give up enough and I cross my fingers? Now, again, if you're trying to tell me, hey, you know, Mike Trout gets hurt a lot. Thank you. Hey, Mike Trout makes a lot of money. Hey, thank you again.
1: Also true.
2: I get all those things. I can read. My point is that I don't know if they're going to trade him, even think about trading him. But there are two different ways you can look at Mike Trout. I want to put him in left field to maybe enhance a position that's been bad for 5 years. As long as the price is right, that means you eat a lot of the money. Boston's looking at it as, my God, do we need a jumpstart offensively? And you're going to go to a guy who makes a lot of money, gets hurt a lot, and you're going to go, but we need him. That's the dynamic of when a guy like this actually gets out of the gate and has a good month and a half. Nobody knows if it's going to last. Nobody knows if they'll trade him. Nobody knows what they would eat on the contract, let alone what they would ask for. But when things like this happen, one team with success, how do I get more successful? One team that's struggling, how do I actually find a little bit better than struggling? The same name comes up.
1: Yeah. It really is. It's hilarious how the same name does come up for both. And, you know, I think for the Red Sox, it's a little bit more understandable. For the Braves, it's just like, you know, picking names out of a hat. And like, I saw Rafael Devers being traded to Atlanta. Like, come on.
2: I don't think Mike Trout is picking a name out of a hat. He has the right to say no. They have a right to just do what they did with Ohtani and just be dumb about it. If somebody's willing to, you know, you get to eat whatever it is, but you don't eat the whole thing. You know, yeah. $37 million for the next 4 years. Maybe you only eat part of it. I'm just telling you.
1: The Red Sox need it.
2: I'm just telling you that the difference is there's a place for a guy like this and a want and a hope. Then there's a way to go, could a deal actually get done? And it's predicated on the money.
1: Yeah.
2: I don't care. The Red Sox have money. You think they're going to pay him $37 million a year? They're not. They're going to have to work a deal, or the Angels are going to have to work a deal, or combine they'll work a deal there or anyplace else where you go, yeah, but he's not a $37 million a year player. And if I'm sitting going to bed every night going, is he going to get hurt tomorrow? And you will. I can't pay him $37 million. That's on you.
1: Yeah.
2: I'll pay the lesser version.
1: Yeah, there's no doubt. I mean, look, the Red Sox are desperate. You know, we have a lot of focus here in Atlanta on the Mets for obvious reasons, sitting there in 18 and 25. They're 11 and a half out. Well, the Red Sox are basically the AL version of the Mets. They're 10 and a half out with the same exact record, 18 and 25.
2: And you want to know what drives them crazy?
1: What?
2: It's not the Yankees. It's Tampa Bay.
1: Tampa Bay's so good.
2: But it's Tampa Bay, and Boston goes, we should never be worse than Tampa. Well, you've been worse than Tampa before.
1: Yeah.
2: This one feels like, and I hate the people who run my team. Oh, yeah, there's that. That takes your anger from a 7 to an 11. I hate them all. I don't think they know anything. And Tampa's better than us by a lot.
1: Tampa's won 8 of their last 10. They're 28-14, 2 games up on the Yankees. I mean, I thought the Rays were going to be pretty good. This is they've put together a really strong season so far. So yeah, that's what Boston's looking at. It's not good. It's bleak, and that might lead to, like you said, going after somebody like Trout and trying to figure out financially how to make it work. And you know, that would also include the Angels making smart decisions with their superstars who. Like Shohei Ohtani, which they did not do that. They don't have a track record of that. But we talked about Mike Trout a lot. You know, he's not a draw. If like you said, if people wanted to see him, they've already seen him.
2: Yeah. A lot out in that building. He's a draw, or at least he's interesting in other places, because the idea that we've never seen him, and he'll never be as great as he was, but we've never seen him in the playoffs as a great player. It was one time, one playoffs for Mike Trout. That's ridiculous. If you put him on a team, and this is part of it, what would happen if that guy ever had the spotlight? I don't know. Maybe it's too late. Maybe it's not. It'd be interesting.
1: Yeah.
2: He's not interesting in Anaheim. He's just not. It's a dead issue. He's a fish that's been lying on the boat for days.
1: Mm-hmm.
2: It stinks that he's one of the greatest players of this generation, and you go, he's going to die on a vine out there.
1: Yeah. Yes, and he is. I would love to see him somewhere in a playoff hunt and in the postseason with a team
2: healthy.
1: That needs him healthy. Yes. Because when he's healthy, we've seen it in spurts this season. He can go on some of those tears and look like the guy he has been through the course of his entire career, at least early in his career before he got banged up quite a bit. We'll take a break. When we come back, we'll preview the pitching matchup. 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
1: 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When we get going, it'll be Connelly Early for the Red Sox, Spencer Strider for the Braves. Let's break it down.
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1: All right, Connelly Early, if you don't know who he is, not a lot of people do. He's only 24 years old. He was a fifth-round pick in 2023. 3-2 with 3.16 ERA, 18 walks, 39 strikeouts. 7 innings, 4 hits, no earned runs, last time out in a win over the Rays. He's mostly 4-seamer, changeup, and sinker, low to mid-90s, so he does rely on location more than anything else.
2: He's gone into the 7th inning a couple of times in 2 of his last 3 starts. He had that 4 inning in between. If you look at the numbers, what really jumps out at you, he's hit 4 guys, keep that in mind. His strikeout-to-walk ratio was not excessively good, but he was a guy that was picked in 2023, and this is... If this is the now, not just the future of the Boston Red Sox, they're going to keep rolling them out like they're going to roll out Tolley tomorrow. There's talk that there's a couple of guys coming back, but are these guys, are they going to keep this version of this part of their rotation in the rotation even when a couple of senior arms come back? It'll be interesting to see what decisions they make because, again, offensively, they're not very good. Are you going to try to let these guys learn on the fly, which would be, if we're not very good offensively, we're not booting away the year, but we might as well find out what we have on the mound. Him, Early, tomorrow, Tolley. They could be a couple of guys that benefit from that, at least in terms of the number of starts that they get.
1: He's a complete mystery to the Braves. Nobody has faced him. Opponents are batting .204 against his four-seamer. Spencer Strider going for the Braves. You heard Walt Weiss earlier. He was most pleased with the fact that he was able to sustain his velocity. I think he hit, it was 98 on pitch 90 last time out, which is good. And we've talked to Walt about this consistently, how it's great to see a more complete Spencer Strider, knowing how he can use his curveball and changeup and kind of become more of a pitcher than a thrower.
2: Can I make an analogy with him? We call it, you know, can he double it up? Can he go back to back? This is like a guy, just think of the golf analogy. He has a really good outing on Thursday, and everybody goes, oh, okay, well, that was good. What's he going to do Friday? Because we're not really sure. Mm-hmm. Like, was that a little bit of a pop? Is that a little bit closer to the norm? I don't know. You know, Colorado's gone. Like, that one's gone. And I said I'd throw out the first two. But it's one of those guys that you go, I know he's got talent, but he hasn't played golf in a while. He hasn't been in a big tournament. He throws up a nice number on a Thursday. And what do? You go, oh, that was kind of, okay, let's see what he does Friday. This, to me, is like his Friday at a major.
1: Yeah.
2: After a good one on a Thursday, what does he do? How does he double it up?
1: Hopefully it's not Bryson DeChambeau who just missed a putt on 15. He's had a rough one. Yeah, I mean, I think for Spencer Strider, you know, he doesn't have the triple digits. And Walt said this today before the game. He's like, you know, he doesn't hit triple digits, but the way he mixes in his curveball and his changeup, he's used those as... you know, as supplementary pitches in the past because he knows he can still crank it up. But now it's a little bit more as a part of the actual arsenal, not just trying to get somebody off of that triple digit fastball.
2: It's a brand new day every day. I'm telling you, though, this is a pretty good lineup for him to face.
1: Yes, it is.
2: He should have the comfort of home. He should have, you know, sort of whatever, if he likes the mound, whatever it might be, he gets, and it's not a very good offensive team. Now, they could hit 3 home runs off him. I'm not stupid. He can leave 3 up. He might not have the gas tonight, whatever it might be. But this is not a bad, if I'm going to ask you to go play that second round on a Friday, weather's good. Hey, there's not a lot of wind. We're not playing in rain. This sets up well. It's a course that might set up well for him on a Friday night. Temperature's going to be great. Not a very good offensive team. He's coming off feeling really good about himself. I mean, he's got a lot of things. He's checking the box for a good tee time today.
1: You just you had a perfect segue to what we're going to do next, and that is, of course, is get the weather from our Fox 5 Storm team and Gary Majeski. And we don't have weather. Do we have?
3: 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As we're looking at a lot of sunshine, comfortable temperatures, low humidity. Look for a first pitch temperature of about 77 degrees. 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
1: Thank you very much, Greg. We'll take a break. When we come back, we will get the keys to the game. 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
1: You got a couple of guys going in back-to-back starts for them who are learning how to pitch. Both of them just, you know, 23 and 24 years old. Okay. I kind of am looking at the home run battle over the course of the weekend, but the next two nights especially. These are the types of guys that when we talk about try to be aggressive, don't worry about pitch count. Don't knock them out in the sixth inning because of pitch count. Go get them. And I'm kind of interested to see if that happens both nights. I'm going to lump them together. Friday, Saturday night, 23, 24-year-old guys trying to prove that they belong in the bigs, trying to stave off when somebody else more veteran than me comes back. You're not taking me out of this rotation. To me, it sets up for two guys who you could go get.
0: Yes.
1: And this might be a couple of those nights where if you don't, see last night, you can find yourself on the wrong end of it, thump a little. Yep. He's given up five home runs and a limited amount of innings. Go thump a little. Let's find out if you can actually spook him. Get a couple of guys on base. Let the threat of a three-run home run maybe get the best of a young guy over the next two nights.
0: Didn't score a run last night. Second time we've been shut out this season. So hopefully the bats come alive against Connolly early today for the Braves. Let's take a break. When we come back, we'll cash in on the baseball action with our prize picks. Picks of the day. He's Chris Domino and I'm Barrett Salee. 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

0: 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I've got three. Connelly Early, we talked about, you know, putting a big number up on him, getting him out of the game, putting this Red Sox team, demoralizing them to an extent. I've got Connelly Early, less than 89.5 pitches thrown. Don't think he's going to make it past the fourth inning, so get on him early, get him out of there. Matt Olson, more than 1.5 total bases. I'm feeling a Matt Olson double in the first inning. And then Drake Baldwin, more than 4.5 plate appearances. If we're talking about, you know, getting the bats going and maybe getting the tail of the home run ball, like you said in your keys, Drake Baldwin probably going to get more than 4.5 plate appearances. That pays 6.25x if it hits.
1: So let me give you a piece of information about what they have really good, including Aroldis Chapman, back into the bullpen, eighth and ninth inning guys, but they just haven't been able to use him. Mm-hmm. You might want to do your damage if you're in a 1-2 run game before they actually get a chance to deploy what's pretty good. That means go jump the starter. And I would agree with you, the top of the lineup tonight, pick and choose. Pick another guy maybe to put your numbers up to 7x odds, 8x odds, 10x odds. Go get somebody else, whether it's Dubon. I just think tonight that there is an opportunity to have runners on base. Last night, I think we were 0-for-6. We're 0-for-7 with runners in scoring position last night. Just didn't create opportunities. Hopefully tonight that gate opens up a little bit. And I think there's a way to actually take a three-play play, pick the three that you like and go, yeah, they got as good a chance. Never seen him before. I do think they're going to be in attack mode tonight. I do think they're going to look to jump him early. And I do think that there's a little bit of money to be made. And if you go crazy and you want to pick a guy to pick a home run, this might be the night to go crazy and pick a guy to hit a home run and really up your odds on Prize Picks.
0: Yeah, that definitely jumps up your odds. There's no doubt about that. And look, Braves against left-handers, righty-lefty doesn't matter, whether that's Matt Olson or Drake Baldwin or whatever. Drake Baldwin, 318, his slash line, 318, 408, 576 against lefties. Five of his home runs came against lefties. Ooh. That's behind Yordan Alvarez.
1: I'm going to take Ozzie. If I'm going to go with the home run thing, I'm looking at now. Okay. Ozzie go deep. And then go play around with everything else. But if you're just looking to bump it, yeah, play more than half a home run for Ozzie tonight.
0: Ooh.
1: And find out if maybe he breaks out of what has been certainly a slump. It's a slowdown, if nothing else, since the very beginning of May. And maybe he actually jumps one tonight.
0: I would be all for that, because that is Ozzie against the lefty. He's great right-handed, power stroke right-handed. He was looking good, feeling good today down in batting practice. So, and look, it's going to be a fun atmosphere. The red out, if you don't know, pom-poms. We saw them today, pom-poms in every single seat. Yep. So it'll be a fun atmosphere at Truist. It's always fun when the Red Sox come in town because, look, their fans are here. They're going to come here and come to the game. They're going to be loud, so let's be a little bit louder.
1: With the lights down, I don't know, and I'm assuming maybe they kick them up a little bit, between the phones and everybody's hands and a red pom-pom, this could be, if you actually go to your bullpen late tonight, this one could get pretty loud in here.
0: Yeah, it's
1: because it's going to be a good crowd all weekend. Going to be a really good crowd. Beautiful night out tonight. And I do think phone lit in one hand, pom-pom in the other, perhaps bringing Suarez or Iglesias in tonight, this place might go a little bit crazy.
0: Braves are 3-0 on Friday night games so far. The Braves record, pick and choose a stat, they're going to probably be up there, but 3-0 in Friday night games this week, and only six teams in baseball are undefeated on Friday night home games.
1: We got to give a little credit to the Cubs bullpen last night. You know, you saw Gas really at the end of the game. Chapman has that ability again. Try to stay out of those moments. Now, they could be a little bit rusty because they have not really had a lot of opportunities, but they do go good. Big arms, eighth and ninth inning. We'll find out if this weekend they get a chance to deploy them.
0: Let's pause 10 seconds for station identification on the Atlanta Braves Radio Network.
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0: This is Rivalry Weekend. This is like they dubbed this Rivalry Weekend, and this is our rivalry.
1: I got to be honest, it never really stuck in baseball.
0: It never did.
1: The White Sox and the Cubs are going to go at it, both of them being over 500 for the first time since like 2008. I just don't feel rivalry.
0: Yeah.
1: Baseball is not really built on rivalries.
0: Yeah, like Rangers, Astros, that's, whatever.
1: It's a try-hard moment.
0: It is.
1: Baseball was looking to get into the college football world and maybe even a little bit of the NFL world. It don't work that way. It's their game. It's not mine.
0: All right, for David Holloway behind the glass, he's Chris Domino, and I'm Barrett Salee. Braves, Red Sox, game one of the three-game set coming your way next.
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0: Atlanta Braves are on a mission. And night after night, they're making their case as the best team in baseball.
1: Michael Harris gets good wood on it. Rising back to the chop house. Taking flight and out of here. Right into the chop house for Michael Harris.
0: Strap in, Braves country. It's time to play ball on the Braves Radio Network.
1: Swung on and jolted high in the air. 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A sonic boom. Braves win it.
0: Atlanta Braves baseball on the Braves Radio Network is brought to you by the original Louisiana hot sauce, Bayou Sub, your local Ford dealers, proud partner of your Atlanta Braves, the Home Depot, 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Tonight, the homestand rolls on at Truist Park as the Boston Red Sox come to Atlanta for an interleague battle with your Braves. 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
1: Good evening, everybody, and welcome into Atlanta Braves baseball. Tonight from Truist Park in Atlanta, Georgia, it's game one in a series of three between the Braves and the Red Sox. On the mound for the Braves tonight, right-hander Spencer Strider, and he faces left-hander Connelly Early. Another gorgeous night here in Atlanta. Great to have you with us on the Braves Radio Network alongside Darren O'Day and our producer-engineer Jonathan Chadwick. Ben Ingram here with you. Darren, the Braves coming off taking two of three from the Cubs. Lost last night, a shutout loss last night. Only the second time they've been shut out this season. But the last time they were shut out, they had a pretty impressive response the next night, didn't they?
2: Yeah, the Braves have been firing on all cylinders here lately. And, you know, they get a little ornery when they get shut out, right? So last time they got shut out by the Guardians, they came back the next day and scored 13 runs. So we're looking for that history to repeat itself here tonight against the Sox.
1: Meanwhile, Spencer Strider is on the mound for the Braves. And maybe the most encouraging thing we have seen to this point of the season was Spencer's last outing. In fact, Walt Weiss told us the highlight of the road trip, and which was a really good road trip, was Spencer's outing. So what did you notice from that outing, and what are you looking forward to seeing tonight?
2: I mean, he looked like the Spencer Strider of old. You know, the fastball wasn't quite back to where it was back then. But I agree with Walt. That was the highlight of the road trip, because that impacts you for so many years going forward. Not just a good or a bad road trip, but seeing Spencer get back to that level we've all been waiting for since he came back from Tommy John last year and dealt with a couple of lower body injuries as well. But that first start in Colorado made you worry. Right? You're pitching it out, too. It certainly is a different environment. But his last start at L.A., he looked like he was completely in control. You know, great stuff, great location, was really doing whatever he wanted to do against one of the best offenses in the league. So very encouraging, very exciting for all of Braves Nation.
1: Yeah, we'd love to see a lot more of that tonight and moving forward. Meanwhile, this Red Sox team comes in, and it has been a very tumultuous first almost 50 games of the season for Boston. They've fired a manager. They've had a really difficult time at the plate. Not a whole lot is going right for Boston.
2: Yeah, it's been a bit of a soap opera up there in Boston, you know, to start the season. They're trying to find some stability. They hired an interim manager in Chad Tracy. The team is 8-8 since he's been at the helm. So they're struggling to hit, really. And if you look at their lineup, they're going to play really good defense. A ton of young, very athletic, very talented guys. They're not hitting any homers, and they're not hitting with runners in scoring position. So it could be a low-scoring series. They've been pitching very well lately, and the Braves have been doing everything well lately.
1: All right, when we come back, I'll introduce you to the starting lineups for both teams. After that, we'll get to the first pitch. It's the Braves and the Red Sox, and it's right here on the Atlanta Braves Radio Network. 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

0: Back at Truist Park on a Friday night, Braves and the Red Sox tonight. Braves looking for another win. They've got 30 of them to this point in the season. No other team has more than 28. And the Braves looking for number 31 tonight. 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We'll start off with the visiting Red Sox. They're managed by Chad Tracy. He was named their interim not too many weeks back. Red Sox are 18-25. They're in dead last of the AL East as they're 10.5 games out of first place. Red Sox are leading off tonight with their left fielder, Jaron Duran. Batting second, the DH, Mickey Gaspar. And hitting third, right fielder, Willier Abreu. Batting cleanup for the Red Sox, first baseman, Wilson Contreras. Hitting fifth, it'll be the center fielder, Seydon Rafaela. Batting sixth, second baseman, Marcelo Meyer. Hitting seventh, shortstop Andrew Monasterio. Batting eighth, the catcher Carlos Narvaez. Batting ninth for Boston, it is the third baseman Caleb Durbin. And on the mound, the left-hander Connelly Early. He's 3-2 with a 3.16 ERA. So again for the Red Sox, Duran, Gaspar, Abreu, Contreras, Rafaela, Meyer, Monasterio, Narvaez, Durbin, and Early on the mound. Those are the Red Sox. Now for Walt Weiss's Braves. Braves with a record of 30-14, best record in the game, and in first place in the East with a 9-game lead in the division. The Braves will lead it off tonight with their left fielder Mauricio Dubon. Batting second, the DH Drake Baldwin, and hitting third, second baseman Ozzy Albies. Batting cleanup for the Braves, first baseman Matt Olson. Hitting fifth, third baseman Austin Riley. Batting sixth, center fielder Michael Harris. Hitting seventh, shortstop Ha-Seong Kim. Batting eighth, a former Red Sox catcher Sandy Leon. Batting ninth, right fielder Jose Azokar. And on the mound for the Braves, coming off a great start, right-hander Spencer Strider. He's 1-0 with a 2.89 ERA. So again for the Braves, it's Dubon, Baldwin, Albies, Olson, Riley, Harris, Kim, Leon, Azokar, and Strider on the mound. You know who's in there. They'll be on the field when we come back. Braves and Red Sox coming up on the Atlanta Braves Radio Network.
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0: We've got another beautiful cloudless night in Atlanta. Gorgeous evening. Great to have you with us on a Friday night. 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It's a Friday night at home, so the Braves about to come out of the first base dugout wearing their red uniform tops tonight. Red tops, white pants, navy lettering, navy numerals outlined in white. Braves across the chest on top of the tomahawk. And the visitors from Boston wearing their traveling grays, gray tops, gray pants, red lettering, red numerals outlined in navy, Boston across the chest of their gray uniforms. Folks, cash in on the baseball action with Prize Picks, the official daily fantasy sports partner of the Atlanta Braves. 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This is game number 45 of the season. Braves, as we mentioned, best record in the game at 30 up and 14 down. 117 games left to be played after tonight. Behind the plate calling balls and strikes, home plate umpire Vic Carapazza. First base umpire is Nick Lentz. Second base umpire is Hunter Wendelstedt. And the third base umpire is Edwin Moscoso. Braves about to take the field. Here's the leather for Atlanta. Matt Olson is at first base. Second baseman is Ozzie Albies. The shortstop is Ha-Seong Kim. And the third baseman is Austin Riley. In the outfield for the Braves, Mauricio Dubon is in left. Michael Harris patrolling center. Jose Azokar out in right field. The catcher is Sandy Leon. And on the mound, Spencer Strider. He was dynamite in his last outing. That was in L.A. against the Dodgers. 6 feet tall, 195-pound righty out of Knoxville, Tennessee. 27 years old. He's 1-0 this season with a 289 ERA. This will be his third start of the year. And talking about that last go-round, boy, it was a sparkling line. Six innings, no runs, just one hit allowed against the Dodgers. Two walks, eight strikeouts, got a win in that game. And tonight will be his first home start of the season. So, Darren, his first start at Denver, never easy. Second start, as well as he pitched, was still at Dodger Stadium, tough place to pitch. I bet he's thrilled to be at home tonight.
1: Yeah, absolutely. You know, he's done a lot of his best work on this mound. And, Colorado's not fun for any pitcher, but he certainly proved something in that last start. Looked a lot more like a guy that's chosen to wear the number 99 on his back, right?
0: Good point.
1: You got to have some gas if you're going to wear that number.
0: 100%. And he's definitely the guy that looked a lot closer to that last go-round than what he had been in his few outings prior and going back to last season. So he'll be ready to take on Jaron Duran, Mickey Gasper, and Willier Abreu here in the top of the first inning. When we get to the first pitch, the time of the first pitch will be brought to you by Schumann Farms. Look for Real Sweet Brand Vidalia Onions. That's from Schumann Farms in a store near you. So the Red Sox come in here in last place in the American League East. They have a record of 18-25. They've really been scuffling, especially offensively. And the Braves hoping that that'll remain the case throughout the weekend. Mentioned the Braves are wearing the red uniform tops tonight. The Braves and every other team in Major League Baseball all weekend wearing hats for Military Appreciation Weekend. And these hats that the Braves have on an olive green color with the A logo on the front. So certainly a military color scheme with those caps. And all the teams across Major League Baseball wearing those for Military Appreciation Weekend throughout Major League Baseball. Jaron Duran, Mickey Gasper, and Willier Abreu coming up to the plate here in the top of the first inning. Spencer Strider, 9 1/3 innings pitched this season, just 3 runs allowed. He had 5 walks and 6 strikeouts in his first start versus Colorado, 2 walks and 8 strikeouts in his last turn versus the Dodgers, and hoping for more of that. This will be his second career start versus Boston. Never beaten him, never lost to him either. Jaron Duran climbing in, taking his time, left-handed hitting left fielder, batting 178 on the season, and now for the ball game. First pitch misses high and outside, underway at 7:17 Eastern time, 6:17 Central, and 77 degrees. 1-0 pitch on the way to Duran, fouled back, one ball and one strike. Talking about Strider, he has seen the Red Sox once. That was in 2023. Had a 10-strikeout performance against them, pitched into the seventh, but got a no decision in that game. So no record versus the Red Sox in his career. 1-1 pitch to Duran, high and outside, two balls and a strike. Strider, the former fourth-round pick out of Clemson back in 2020, has been an All-Star once in his career. And all eyes on his fastball tonight. That one was 96. 2-1 pitch, missed high and outside with a slider. Going back to that last outing versus L.A., we were talking with Walt Weiss about that outing. And I said, what was the biggest difference in his outing versus the Rockies compared to the one versus the Dodgers? And he said he maintained that velocity. And Darren, he was 97, 98 most of that game.
1: Yeah, it was really good to see.
0: 3-1 pitch, swung on, missed. There's a 95-mile-an-hour fastball.
1: Yeah, 96.4 in that start against the Dodgers. That's the highest it's been since early 2024. So, you know, a lot of Braves fans have been waiting to see those radar gun readings jump up a little bit.
0: 3-2 to Duran. And he missed high with a fastball at 97 and a leadoff walk here in the first inning.
1: And just because velocity is such a big part of Spencer's game, you know, he made a name for himself just rushing triple-digit fastballs by guys. And so he didn't have to be quite so fine with his command. And last year he was trying to learn how to pitch with better command and not as good a stuff. And it looks like he's getting some of that stuff back where he doesn't have to be perfect with his command.
0: Here's Mickey Gasper, 417 hitter. There's a ball high. I mean, would you go as far as saying he's having to completely reinvent himself or just a few new parts here and there?
1: Well, last year I would say that. Yes, he was adjusting, trying to figure out how to get outs with the stuff he had. You know, it does take some time to get back to full speed after a surgery like he had.
0: 1-0 to Gasper. There's a strike. Got a slider over.
1: And you know, last year, the fastball wasn't really a big swing and miss pitch for him. He was, you know, still using it to set up his slider and his curveball and his changeup. Last start, he was getting a lot of good swings and misses with it.
0: 1-1 to Gasper. In the air towards left. Coming in, Dubon now over to his right. Makes the catch in left field. One down. By the way, that was quite the matchup of strong mustaches between Strider and Gasper. Strider won that one. Gasper's got a great duster.
1: He does.
0: One down in the first inning. Here comes Willier Abreu chatting with some of our friends down in the Red Sox booth. They feel like Abreu has been their leader offensively, and it's been slim pickings when it comes to that. It's been a very slow start to the season offensively for these Red Sox. 28th in Major League Baseball in runs, 27th in homers, 29th in slugging. But this guy doing his part. Pickoff over to first base. Back in is Duran. You might circle this guy, Darren, and say this is the guy you don't want to let beat you.
1: Yeah, I think he's the guy for this Red Sox team. He's a 5-tool player. He's excellent defensive side. Does everything well. Not the guy you're not going to let beat you.
0: Strider to the plate. Fastball outside. One ball, no strikes. Good amount of pop by Abreu. Like we mentioned, the 6 homers and 19 RBIs, slugging .475. Left-handed hitter. Runner bluffs, pitch swung on, miss. Snap throw to first base and back into the dive, Duran. Sandy Leon came up ready to gun. It was just, which base am I throwing to?
1: And that's going to be a factor in the series. This Red Sox team has a lot of speed. They've stolen 13 bases in their last 11 games, so they're trying to figure out ways to produce runs, and you know, their swift wheels are going to help them do that.
0: No score, top of the first inning, runner at first, one out. Strider comes set, out of the stretch. Duran not going, 1-1, fastball high and outside. So two balls and a strike on Abreu. For the Red Sox, this is their 44th game of the season. They have scored 3 runs or fewer in 25 of their first 43 games. There goes Duran, 2-1, swung on, popped up. Down the left field line, foul ground, Riley drifting right, Hasrum makes the catch. He was almost to the sidewall at about 25 feet in front of the tarp. And 2 down here in the first inning.
1: Great deke by Ha-Seong Kim out there at shortstop. Duran was running on the pitch. Kim pretended to take a throw down from the catcher, so if that pop-up weren't so high, Austin Riley would have had a chance to turn two there at first.
0: He got back in time, so 2 down. Here's Wilson Contreras. Contreras, 8 homers this season, go along with a .252 average. Here's Strider's 14th pitch in the top of the first inning. And a first pitch strike showed him a slider. Yeah, these Red Sox, have already fired one manager. Alex Cora was fired after a 10-17 start, and they promoted Chad Tracy from AAA. There's the 0-1 pitch on the way to Contreras. Called strike, got a heater over. Red Sox just dropped 2 of 3 to the Phillies at Fenway Park. They've gone 6-6 in May. And overall, 18-25 this season. That has them in last place in the East. Strider ready with the 0-2. Pickoff over to first base. Might have him. They do. They just picked off Duran. Well, they've had a hard time scoring men all year. The last thing they want is to have a guy picked off. And that's exactly how the inning ends. Duran caught Knappen over there at first. We go to the bottom of the first inning. Red Sox nothing, and the Braves coming up when we come back.
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0: Alongside Darren O'Day and our producer-engineer Jonathan Chadwick, Ben Ingram here with you on a perfect night. Got a big crowd, Braves and the Red Sox in Game 1 of this weekend series. It'll be Mauricio Dubon, Drake Baldwin, and Ozzie Albies to the plate for the Braves in the bottom of the first inning. Facing Conley early. First pitch on the way from the left-hander. And Dubon takes the ball low and outside. Here's the leather for Boston. Wilson Contreras at first. Marcelo Meyer, second baseman. Andrew Monasterio, the shortstop. And Caleb Durbin, sure-handed third baseman. Tell you about the outfield after this 1-0 pitch to Dubon. Here it comes. And a ball outside, 2-0. Jaron Duran, who was just picked off at first base, is out there in left. Sadon Rafaela, gold glover in center. Willier Abreu, two-time gold glover in right field. Catcher is Carlos Narvaez, and on the mound, Connelly Early. 2-0 pitch, a called strike. What are these Braves hitters going to see from Connelly Early?
1: Yeah, this young man, he's got a very loose arm action, and there is some deception to it. He's got long arms, so that fastball, 94, plays up a little bit because of that.
0: 2-1 pitch, outside 3-1.
1: Almost 7 feet of extension, so he's reached.

0: Pitching out with those long arms and placing that fastball, also has a sinker that he'll use mostly against lefties. He got some really good numbers on that. And a changeup that just drops off the table right as it gets to the plate.
1: Seen some good changeups lately. Here's the 3-1, and Dubon strokes it high down the right field line, slicing towards the seats and out of play deep down the right field line. 3-2.
0: And then Early also has three different breaking balls, all different planes that he can mix and match, the curveball, the sweeper, and the slider. He's had some really good success here lately. Gets a lot of strikeouts at the top of the zone with that sneaky four-seam fastball.
1: He's just 24 years old. He's 6'3", 195. Southpaw from Midlothian, Virginia. And he's making his ninth start this season. He's put together a 3-2 record and a 3.16 ERA. The 3-2 pitch. And Dubon cracks it out towards center field. Rafaela racing to his right, runs it down. Now, he had him played towards right center field, hit that to left center. But Sadon Rafaela, about as good as you're going to see in center field. We've seen some good defenders in center field here lately between Pete Curl Armstrong last night and Sadon Rafaela in this series.
0: Yeah, Rafaela earned himself a gold glove last year, as did Willier Abreu out there in right. And there's no slouch in left field. Jaron Duran, one of the fastest players in the league, so these guys can cover some ground out there.
1: Really good, very athletic outfield. One down for Drake Baldwin. No score, bottom of the first inning. Here it comes from Connelly Early. And Drake with a high fly ball to center. Rafaela going back to the track, at the wall, jumps off his glove, and it's gone! He got leather on it, and he can't believe he didn't bring it in. And it's 1-0 Braves, as Drake had just enough on it and got it out right over the 400 marker. 407 feet, Rafaela is stunned. In fact, he's looking up at the video board waiting to see how close he was.
0: From here, it looked like it was in his glove, and it just fell out when he collided with the wall. Heck of an effort.
1: Well, if today was chest day for Drake Baldwin, he was just enough push-ups into that one to get it out of here. There's a called strike. I mean, another inch closer to the field, that's an out. Here comes the 0-1 pitch to Ozzie Albies, and Ozzie takes the ball outside. 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You know, another part of that, watching the replay, it was snow coning in the leather right there in the webbing. And when it flipped out, it stayed behind the wall. 1-2 fouled back. What I'm getting at is sometimes you might see that pop up into the air, land on top of the wall, come back into the field of play. Mm-hmm. And it's a live ball. And that just missed catching the top of the wall and fell from the webbing of his glove just behind the center field wall. So 1-0 Atlanta. Here's the 1-2 pitch. Ozzie Albies takes that one in the foot, tried to knock his right leg back out of the way, but it got the right foot, it appears. So for Connelly Early, he has had some trouble here early. Giving up the homer, now hitting Ozzie Albies.
0: He has just 12 career games started in the major league, so not a lot of experience to fall back on. Can be a bit shocking when the second batter of the game takes you deep like Drake Baldwin did there. So you got to get yourself back under composure. Hopefully the Braves can take advantage of this wildness.
1: Antoine Richardson with his arm around Ozzie Albies' shoulder, walking him down the first baseline. Well, two batters into the game, Connelly Early has given up more runs than he gave up in his last start. Like we mentioned, that last turn, a really good one on May 8th versus the Rays, who've been red hot lately. He went seven innings against the Rays, didn't give up a single run. Four hits allowed, a walk, and eight strikeouts, got a win. Here comes Matt Olson, left-on-left matchup. And Olson sends it foul into the second deck down the third baseline. For Early, he's alternated wins and losses over his last five starts. And if the pattern holds, he'd take a loss tonight as he won that last go round. 1-0 Braves. Olson takes a called strike. 0-2 on Matt Olson. Olson had a bunch of singles in that Cubs series, but a home run tonight would give him 15 for the season. And there's a really good nugget that would come along with that. Here's the 0-2 pitch on the way to Matt Olson. Olson takes the ball outside. If he were to homer tonight for his 15th home run of the season, he'd be the fastest Brave to reach 15 homers this century. So you're talking about 27 seasons. Marcell Ozuna reached that figure in 46 games in 2024. Olson swings and misses at a fastball for strike three.
0: Yeah, that's that sneaky fastball top of the zone set up by his changeup. I mentioned it's a good one. It's got this crazy movement profile where it drops about 8 inches more than a standard changeup from a left-hander, but actually the pitch that Early has, it's getting hit the hardest. 293 batting average against. That it is a weapon when he's locating it.
1: Runner at first, two down for Austin Riley. 1-0 Braves on the homer by Drake Baldwin. Riley takes the ball low and inside. By the way, give you one more note. The franchise record for quickest Brave to 15 homers in a season, Hank Aaron, 31 games in 1970. 15 bombs in 31 games. That's a start. Ball and no strikes on Austin Riley. Here it is from Early. Riley takes the ball inside, laid off the changeup. For Early, two starts ago was the worst of his season. He allowed 5 runs to Houston over 4 innings. Then, like I mentioned, bounced back with that fine performance versus the Rays in his last turn. Hitters count for Riley. 2-0 pitch. Outside, nibbling with a changeup. 3 balls, no strikes.
0: The young man is certainly convicted in what he wants to throw. I think he shook off 3 different pitches from his catcher Narvaez to get to that changeup at 2-0.
1: So now 3-0. Let's see if he's got a green light here. Pickoff over to first base. Isaac back in standing. Pretty good amount of courage for a guy who's made, a dozen starts?
0: That's right. And that just shows you his belief in that pitch. You know, ahead in the count, hitter's looking for a fastball. Throw that dead fish in there. Sometimes it works out in your favor.
1: 3-0, and he's swinging and missed the fastball. Early made his big league debut last year. He had 4 starts last season. And in his major league debut in a game against the A's, he struck out 11. And that's his career best. He's never faced the Braves. Seeing the Braves for the first time in his career. 3-1, shocked into left field, down for a base hit. Turned on the fastball. And the Braves with their 2nd hit of the inning. Runners at first and second. Good trip to the plate for Austin.
0: And now's a good time to remind you, Braves' success against left-handed starting pitchers. Braves have a record of 13-3 when facing southpaws, so hoping to see more of that here tonight.
1: Yeah, with the numbers they've put up this year, you know you're handling righties and lefties, don't you?
0: Yeah, well, yeah, that's a good point. Yeah, they're not doing too bad against anybody.
1: But to your point, I mean, you got Drake Baldwin, Matt Olson, Michael Harris. Some of your biggest names are lefties, having to go left on left, and they're even having success.
0: Yeah. Drake Baldwin and Matt Olson especially stand out how well they handle lefties. Drake Baldwin has the highest average against lefties for any left-handed hitter in the league and just continues to excel against them.
1: If you're just now tuning in, Drake Baldwin has already homered. It's 1-0 Braves. Runners at first and second, 2 down, and the bat in the hands of Michael Harris. First pitch to Michael. There's a ball low. Well, like we mentioned, a Friday night, so the team wearing their red uniforms, and fans have been encouraged to also wear red tonight, and it's a red out here, so you can imagine the scene. If you're trying to imagine it in your head, just about everybody here wearing red. Here's the 1-0 pitch. Harris takes a ball inside, and on top of that, they placed red pom-poms in all the seats before the gates open. with all the fans wearing red and waving red pom-poms. See if Michael can make him wave a lot right here. There's the 2-0 pitch on the way to Harris. Ball low and outside, 3-0. They've had a good selective eye versus Early.
0: A lot of hitters counts this inning. Early has been sidetracked by walks before in his career. He's got 18 walks in 42 innings. That walk rate is a little bit high.
1: 3-0 pitch. And there's a called strike. Just a moment ago, Andrew Bailey, the pitching coach, visited out there at the mound, so they used one of those visits. Trying to settle down his young left-hander, just 24 years old. Riley at first, Albies at second. 3-1, and he lifts one way up into the air to shallow left center field. Shortstop Monasterio in shallow left center makes a two-handed squeeze, and that ends the bottom of the first inning. But the Braves on the board first on Drake Baldwin's 12th homer of the season. We go to the top of the second, 1-0 Braves.
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0: Braves using the long ball early, leading 1-0 on the homer by Drake Baldwin. Spencer Strider faced the minimum in the top of the first inning, had a leadoff walk, but picked off Jaron Duran for the final out. And now Wilson Contreras leads off for the Red Sox. He'll be followed by Seydon Rafaela and Marcelo Meyer. First pitch of the inning from Strider. That'll be fouled back. Nothing in one. The original Louisiana hot sauce keeps the flavor bases loaded with three simple ingredients: peppers, vinegar, and salt. And flavor that always hits is exactly why the original Louisiana hot sauce is the official hot sauce of the Atlanta Braves. It's Louisiana Hot. Buy you some. Oh, one misses high. You know when pitchers strike out batters on three straight pitches and we say good morning, good afternoon, good night?
1: Mm-hmm.
0: We could start saying peppers, vinegar, and salt. That would tie in with our reader with Louisiana hot sauce. Here's the 1-1. That'll be swung on and tipped into the mitt. So there was vinegar right there. He's already showed him peppers.
1: I think it had to be salt, vinegar, pepper for the order of meanness. You know,
0: that's probably a good call.
1: Ferocity.
0: So strike one is salt.
1: Salt.
0: Strike two, vinegar.
1: Right.
0: Strike three, peppers.
1: Peppers.
0: All right, so he's seen salt and vinegar to this point.
1: I'm sitting in the truck.
0: Just got to show him peppers. 1-2 on Wilson Contreras. Strider brings it. There's peppers right there. Fastball 98. Yeah, there's strikeout number one for Spencer Strider, and that's our Gas South bringing the heat strikeout. Just like Spencer, Gas South is bringing the heat with no deposits, no hidden fees, and simple natural gas rates.
1: See, that's a good example there. That's, you know, Wilson Contreras, pretty good fastball hitter. If that's 96, 95, he's got a chance to catch up to it. 98, no shot, peppers.
0: That's great point. Seydon Rafaela takes a ball high. You want to just start saying peppers for every strikeout? People be like, what are they talking about? Let's say try some Louisiana hot sauce.
1: There you go.
0: Here's a 1-0 pitch to Seydon Rafaela. Ball outside, 1-1.
1: It's like a minor league teammate I had that every time a home run was hit, he was a new guy on the team, he just said bushes quietly. And I'm what? And about four or five in the season, I said, what does that mean? He goes, oh, he hit it to the bushes. Oh, okay. So that became an unofficial team slogan.
0: 2-0 pitch, called strike. Just bushes, huh?
1: Bushes. Anytime a home run was hit. That was Evan Meek, reliever.
0: Yeah.
1: Back in the day.
0: Two balls and a strike on Seydon Rafaela. 2-1 fastball, 96, misses high, 3-1.
1: And actually, I've considered it. If I had to do play-by-play, that would be involved in my home run call.
0: I like that.
1: Yeah.
0: That would have been perfect for Drake's.
1: Yeah.
0: Hitting into straightaway center. There's the 3-1 pitch. Inside ball four, missed with a heater. Second walk allowed by Spencer Strider.
1: Spencer has now walked the two fastest guys in this Red Sox lineup. Guys you really don't want to put on base with a free pass because they both are blazing fast. Rafael only has two bags, but he could run.
0: Yeah, they have 34 steals as a team. Braves have 21 comparatively. Called strike, got a slider over. So they're pitching well, they can pick it well, and they're running bases. They just haven't been hitting. Here comes the 0-1 pitch on the way to Marcelo Meyer. Left-handed hitter, swings and misses at a fastball. The Red Sox won on opening day in a game at Cincinnati. Then they lost five straight, and they haven't been over 500 since March 27th. They have finished in last place in the East twice over the last 4 years. Runner at first bluffs. That swung on, miss. Good fastball, 97, and he zaps Meyer. Two strikeouts in the inning, two down. That'll bring Monasterio to the plate.
1: Two strikeouts by fastball. You know, last year, Spencer had to rely heavily on his slider for strikeouts, using the fastball just to set it up because he just didn't have that giddy up to get it by the hitters. That is not the case here tonight.
0: Two down for Andrew Monasterio. 1-0 Braves in the top of the second. Red Sox won 89 games last year. They made the postseason, but eliminated by the Yankees in the wild card series. Pick off to first base, and Rafaela back in with a dive. And they made some acquisitions during the offseason. Ranger Suarez, Caleb Durbin, and others. But a slow start, starting 10-17, and already fired Alex Cora. Pitch to Monasterio. Missed high with a fastball. The only coach on their staff that was retained was Andrew Bailey, the pitching coach. Everybody else was completely washed out. Brand new everything. 1-0 pitch. Called strike. Nice slider.
1: I heard some Red Sox fans calling it the Red Wedding from Game of Thrones.
0: Yeah, you fitting.
1: Know, that shocking scene where an entire family was murdered. Didn't think you'd hear about that on the broadcast tonight.
0: Certainly not in the second inning. 1-1 swung on, missed. You just never know what you're going to get on the Braves Radio Network. 1-2 on Andrew Monasterio.
1: I mean, it had to be shocking for the players, right?
0: Yeah.
1: You know, you build such a strong relationship with your coaches, and you come in the next day, and they're all gone.
0: Runner goes, 1-2, outside, throw down to second, and not in time.
1: Challenge that. So what's I got to confess, I don't know the rule.
0: Well, you got to throw down, but I'd imagine as soon as you throw down, you can attempt to challenge, and they should give that to you. But there was no challenge there by Sandy. So 2-2 on Monasterio, 1-0 Braves in the top of the second. Strider has two strikeouts in the inning. 2-2 pitch. Miss low. 3-2. When they fired that entire staff there on the road in Baltimore, there's a funny twist to that story. Here's the 3-2 pitch. Monasterio lightly taps it back to the mound. Strider has it. Flips it over to first base. That ends the top of the second. Finish that story when we come back. We go to the bottom of the second. 1-0 Braves.
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0: Alongside Darren O'Day, Ben Ingram here with you. 1-0 Braves into the bottom of the second inning. Bottom of the second, Braves will be sending up Kim Leon and a Zokar. That's 7-8-9 in the order. And this is the Toyota Stolen Base Challenge inning. If the Braves steal a base here in the second, our contestant tonight, Nathaniel Willis Sr., will win $250 in free marathon gas cards. And you can enter the Toyota Stolen Base Challenge by visiting braves.com/stolenbasechallenge. Ha-Sung Kim leads off. Takes ball inside, 1-0. We are giving you the details of the Red Sox firing their coaching staff earlier this season. That was after 27 games. Team is on the road in Baltimore. In fact, they won that day and scored 17 runs. Ball low and inside. And they still fired everybody but the pitching coach. And obviously, when you have a firing and you're on the road, you got to get whomever was fired to the airport, get them out of there so they can go on their way. 2-0 pitches in for a called strike. And they might have an SUV come and pick up the guy and take him to the airport. Well, they fired so many guys, they had to send a bus to the hotel to pick them all up to get them to the airport so they could all leave together. There's the 2-1 pitch on the way to Kim, and a ball low and in. So they just completely
1: cleaned out,
0: cleaned the whole place out and said, we're sending a bus, and everybody's got to get on it. We're starting all over again. That's just crazy. Here's a 3-1 pitch. That'll be fouled off. 3-2.
1: Yeah. Spring cleaning.
0: Right.
1: Red wedding. I don't know what you want to call it, but yeah, certainly was unusual.
0: Ha-Sung Kim looking at a 3-2 count. Conley Early. He's given up one homer. Here's the 3-2 pitch on the way to Kim. And a chopper off the plate, foul to the third baseline. We'll do it again with a 3-2 count.
1: Yeah, Early's making a habit of getting, you know, deep into hitters' counts, giving 2-3 balls before he starts throwing strikes. Stark contrast, last start, you said he pitched so well, he's 77% first pitch strike that game.
0: 3-2, ground ball to the left side, diving at it, Durbin up on his feet, throws over, that guy's something else. I mean, he can pick it over there at third. He went into a head-first dive to his left. And by the time he hit the dirt, split second later, he's on his feet, cutting loose over to first base.
1: Yeah, we talked about this Red Sox team. They can play some defense, right? If you want to talk about plus defenders on the field, there's more guys out there. It'd be easier just to name the guys that aren't plus defenders. Durbin's one of those. Contreras, they're all over the field for this squad.
0: Conley Early certainly appreciates it. One down for Sandy Leon, the former Red Sox. And Leon strikes it into left field over a leaping Monasterio. Sandy's aboard, one out single. Now that'd be something if we got ourselves a winner in the Toyota Stolen Base Challenge inning on the wheels of Sandy Leon. But he's down at first base. By the way, Leon, in his 14th season in the big leagues, you want to guess how many stolen bases he has for his career?
1: One.
0: Good guess. Jose Azokar swings and sends it foul into the seats down the right field line.
1: And I say that because, you know, at some point he wanted to get that one just so he didn't have a goose egg for his career. And emboldened by a blowout game, he took his base.
0: He's attempted two steals in his

0: career and made it one time. Pitched to a Zokar, fouled off. That 2018 season for the Red Sox, I mean, everything they did came up roses. They won the World Series that year. That's the year he stole his base. The 2018 Red Sox team. So Leon, 37 years old, down at first, and an 0-2 count on Jose Zokar. After Zokar, back to the top of the order, as they're all taking their first hacks at Conley Early, the left-hander. Early, dirty blonde hair flipping out of the back of his cap. His 0-2 pitch. A little bit low and outside with a changeup. Conley Early started his collegiate career at West Point pitching for Army. And he comes from a military background. His dad, his brother, and both grandfathers were in the military. There's the 1-2 pitch. Zokar with a ground ball to the left side. Diving stop at third base by Durbin. On his feet, he goes to second, and they cut down Leon. I don't know how many third basemen in the game knocked that down, much less get an out out of it. Two down in the inning. Zokar down to first base on the fielder's choice and back to the top of the order to Mauricio Dubon.
1: Yeah, defense like that, like the Red Sox are capable of, can really frustrate you. That was a hard hit ball. That's not a ball you count on being an out every time.
0: Two down for Dubon. 1-0 Braves. We're in the bottom of the second. There's the pitch to Dubon. There's a called strike. Finishing that story on Early. Really started to get some looks when he was playing college ball and then transferred to the University of Virginia. They've had a great program for a while. He became a fifth-round choice of the Red Sox in 2023. 0-1 pitch fouled off. And he entered the season as their number three prospect in the organization. Dubon 0-1 with a fly out to center field. Batting 255, three home runs. Lead at first base by a Zokar, being held by Wilson Contreras. Chase and a miss at a fastball away, and that strikeout into the bottom of the second. No runs, one hit, no errors, and a man left. We played two, and as we go to the top of the third inning, it's the Braves 1 and the Red Sox nothing.
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0: With the Braves leading 1-0, we go to the top of the third inning. 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He requests time before the first pitch he sees. And settles in to face Strider. Strider, two walks, two strikeouts to this point. No hits allowed. First pitch, a called strike. Nothing and one. Wind up in the 0-1. Reach and a miss. Good slider.